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0: Welcome into BetMGM tonight. I just went through a whole spiel of what we're about to talk about
1: the
0: here.
1: The best thing you've were saying time. Tonight. I could read lips. The best words of wisdom you've had tonight. You had it on mute.
0: Yeah. Yes. Yes, I did.

0: who isn't very good. Joe Burrow goes down. And everyone's like, okay, well, Jake Browning, everybody went out of his fantasy team a couple of years ago and Browning came in and rocked. Okay, well, they'll be fine. No, they weren't. That was it. The second Burrow goes down, it's over. Brock Purdy goes down. That was the miracle of Mac Jones last year, where Mac Jones kept that thing afloat by being pretty good. So it's so when it comes to being an NFL head coach, yeah, you're good. And then who's going to get hurt? Who could prepare for that the best? And to pull this full circle, what we're talking about is if you're a Harbaugh, you can't really do much if your whole offensive line gets decimated by injuries. And they did what they could. And again, they still had a pretty good season. They got to the playoffs and, won 11 games.
1: And their offensive line got decimated like pretty early on in the season. So they did do quite a bit with very little. All right, we got to take another break. We'll continue this NFL conversation. We'll go back
0: we're
1: to
0: getting the tight ends. We're going, we're doing well. Tight ends. We promised tight
1: we're
0: ends.
1: We're ranking the best tight ends in the NFL. That's coming your way next.
2: 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Future Hall of Famer Mike Evans joins a talented roster. Can San Francisco stay healthy and finish the job to secure their sixth Super Bowl title? Westwood One Sports.
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0: And he was that in college, and he's certainly like that right now. And Clay also said this as well. And I'm with him. Colston Loveland was supposed to do this. He is a difference maker for the Bears. And, you know, going forward, he is just that good as just a dangerous receiver. And that's the thing about these tight ends is when you've got guys who are this big and can move, you know, this, you know, the cliche of the quarterback's best friend just keeps coming through. So, Trey McBride, again, receiving wise, just amazing. Kittle, when he's healthy, is right up there with the best of them. So I'm not really going in any sort of order here. Just in general, the kind of the guy I can't wait to see if he, you know, starts to really show up is when Kyle Pitts is on, he's got the tools to be as good as any tight end in the NFL. And it just doesn't happen on a regular basis. But you could see at times through last year, he's really good. I'm not going to put him in the top five, but there's a guy who's just kind of right around there. So basically, to me, it's Brock Bowers is your one, and he's going to explode with Fernando Mendoza throwing to him.
1: Yeah, I mean, the Kyle Pitts thing, like, you're right. When he's on, but when is he on? Two or three times a year?
0: Yeah.
1: Four or five times a year, maybe? It's not consistent enough for him to be. I mean, he had a 166-yard game against Tampa Bay last season. And then
0: like nine touchdowns in that one game, right?
1: Yeah. Yeah, what was that? Yeah, he had three touchdowns in that game, 11 receptions for 166 yards. And then he has a game where he catches two passes for 14 yards and does basically nothing. So I would love to see Kyle Pitts just put those games together consistently. And then I think you could include him. Trey McBride went from, you know, 2-3 touchdowns a year in 23 and 24 to 11 touchdowns last year. So
0: yeah, two, three touchdowns on like 500 catches. Like he would catch everything. He just didn't score touchdowns. He was a fantasy disaster in the game to that.
1: But I mean, I can't disagree that I think when talking blocking, George Kittle is still up there. Like how many more years do you think George Kittle plays?
0: Well, not much, because there's a problem with being a great blocking tight end means you don't last that long. It just can't, your body just doesn't hold up because they're
1: week in, because you can week out.
0: Yeah, you just, and you know, again, he's great because he can do it all, but you know, he's just not on the field enough now.
1: And Brock Bowers, I will agree with you as well, and with Clay, Brock Bowers kind of has it all in terms of being a tight end. So you think in 10 seconds, Pete, you think he and Fernando Mendoza is going to be a good fit for him?
0: Oh, absolutely. Why not? I mean, Fernando is just going to keep throwing and throwing and throwing to him. They do have some receivers as well. Ashton Janti in the backfield. You're giving Fernando Mendoza everything you can want to work with.
1: All right. Love to hear it. Best NFL prospects in college football and this quarterback class in college football. Couple topics that we're going to hit on over the next hour. More to come. 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

0: putting up in our chat. I have
1: not. No, it isn't.
0: I haven't even seen a promo for Hard Knocks.
1: How is
0: anywhere,
1: that possible? I guess I've like TV on all the time. How would I have
0: No. It premieres August 4th on HBO.
1: Yeah. Okay, that's more like it. That's because there's no way we would not have known this.
0: Wait. This is some real stuff we got to get to the bottom of. Okay. Hard Knocks training camp will feature the Seattle Seahawks, and that is on August 4th.
1: Okay. No, Hard Knocks New York Giants, I think, didn't they do an in-season one? I think the Giants were the in-season one last year.
0: Yeah, we have the Seahawks coming up on Hard Knocks. That's going to be pretty good.
1: Why?
0: Coming off the Super Bowl?
1: I guess, but is there anybody? Sam Darnold's like the most boring person ever. I mean, is there any
0: Jackson Smith and Jigma? I don't know much about his personality, but like, he's fun to watch on the field. You'd hope he'd have a little.
1: I'm always afraid to type his name because I'm always afraid that like I'm going to spell it wrong and it's going to go very bad.
0: That is always a concern.
1: But like, it's like I'm sure there's like personalities on that team, but it's not like, I mean, the Seahawks, when they were winning before it, you had Richard Sherman and you had, Pete Carroll. You had all these great character people. Now it's like Sam Darnold. I don't know.
0: I can't imagine Mike McDonald is rivals Pete Carroll in terms of the eccentricness of their personalities. There's not many people do.
1: Yeah, no. So I'm sure that you got to figure out a storyline somewhere, but, all right. I'll try watching again. I have to. I have to get back in liking this again.
0: You do. Do you watch Quarterback at all? Netflix?
1: No, I don't. I don't watch like stuff. I'm always like watching dumb TV. Here's my problem. Everyone else knows all these shows. Like, I'm the person who has Tour de France on for 6 hours a day. And it's like, they're riding bikes. Why are you watching, this? I don't know. I just do. I don't watch I don't watch sports media outside of this. I'm bad at that. I should be better considering what I do, but.
0: Well, no, it's because you do it all day long that then it's like, just let me watch a bunch of dudes ride bikes.
1: Cooking shows. If you wanted to do fantasy guys grocery games, I would absolutely crush at that. So that's that type of thing. That's the stuff I'll watch if it's not any sort of sportsy stuff. But there's always other sports stuff going on. There's always some sort of game or something. And it's like,
0: It's not July 23rd, 2026, yes, there usually is something else going on. But we're going to continue on here. We're going to make the most of this time talking sports. I might, we might throw some win totals, college football, at you in this next segment and do a little rapid fire on that. So more to come on the other side. Pete Futek, Kate Constable, college football win totals coming up here on BetMGM tonight.
2: 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Future Hall of Famer Mike Evans joins a talented roster. 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Westwood One Sports.
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0: possibly if you're going to throw in a bowl game. So that's not a sure win. I don't think UCLA is a sure win. They beat Indiana State, but then at UCLA, no. Notre Dame, no. At Illinois, probably not. So that means they got to beat Minnesota or Washington home. At Penn State, no. They'll beat Maryland. They're not going to win at Iowa. Not going to win at Indiana. So there's just a lot of games there that just don't add up. So you should pragmatically and prudently probably say over because they'll probably luck their way or have one big game against somebody. But there just aren't enough sure thing wins on here. The only sure thing win is Indiana State. And after that, they're probably going to be the underdog against everyone else. So I'm going under on 3.5.
1: Yeah, I think I'd have to go under with you on that one in the books. So BetMGM thinks so as well, -145 to the under. All right, we're going to take a quick break. It's time for Hot and Cold. We'll bring Combs in to throw some topics on the other side.
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3: 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Maybe you do too. 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

0: eat and wait for the gal pal party to come down there. But so this is going to still be a thing in a time when there's nothing really happening yet. He's going to milk this for all it's worth. And there's stories now coming out being like, all right, dude, we get it. Like, make your decision already and let's go.
1: Well, he's got to make the decision. Training camp opens in late September. Obviously,
0: isn't that crazy? It's crazy how soon the season starts. It's like we just had the Knicks. It just happened. Like, and now they're at training camp. It's like, seriously, NBA, like 50 game season or something, which will never happen. But like, yeah,
1: maybe
0: right.
1: You're
0: right.
1: What LeBron's, but this is his like push for that is shorten the season because I'm going to wait until the very last moment just to kind of prove how the NBA never is over. But he's going to announce it before any sort of football gets started because he's not going to want football to overshadow him. So it has to come in the next couple of weeks.
0: Well, there's got to be a Nike campaign about it ready to rumble. So somebody out there knows in advance what this is, unless Nike did the thing where they've cut four different versions of the same ad and then are waiting to go with whatever one's going to be. So
1: that is probably, if Nike were smart, which I'm sure which they are.
0: At the moment, they're not. They're dying, aren't they? Aren't they kind of getting...
1: I don't know. I just ordered two new pairs of shoes from them last week. So I'm keeping them in business.
0: All right. So you're doing your job.
1: I'm doing my job. Spending all my my money from working here on running shoes that I don't run.
0: I'm trying to become
1: a runner. Yeah. Oh. Yeah. That too. Yeah.
0: All right. I remember running. That was fun back in the day.
1: Yeah.
0: I'm sorry. It's good. But that's what happens. You do these shows and you eat and then you go to sleep. And then it's like, that you have to get out there.
1: Yeah, you sit for 5 hours straight. And my step count is like nothing.
0: Four.
1: After these shows. Yeah, exactly. All right, Pete, we got to take a little break. We'll wrap things up on the other side. You're listening to BetMGM tonight. 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
2: 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Can NFL MVP Matthew Stafford make one more Super Bowl run? 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
22: Wrapping things up here on BetMGM Tonight, he's Pete Futek, I'm Kate Constable. We were talking in the break about what have we been betting on lately. Do we have any futures down, all of that stuff?
23: We have no futures, basically, is what you're saying. We have no future.
22: Yeah, I have zero future right now because I don't have any futures laid for NFL or college football quite yet. Although after tonight, Pete, I may have to put in some college football win totals. We talked some Big Ten win totals earlier today. So those may be going into the slip, but Combs has a, what did you say?
23: A 16 team parlay
22: for week one of NFL, $3 to win. How much?
24: It's actually $3.73. So I have this thing, Pete, you were asking why didn't I put 10? So when I win a bet and I have an odd number, like I like to bring it back down to an even number sometimes. So when I've got an odd number on my,

0: you week one?
1: Well, the other thing too, yeah, is it back to the being him or is he dad bod, you know, losing?
0: Those are good questions. These are things we need to know.
1: And the other thing, the Thursday night game, you know, Niners versus Rams, it's not Netflix. Because, like, it's not on, you know, that's just a game. That doesn't really matter if it's on, you know, Netflix or Prime or anything. Those are just throwaway games, suggestions more than real games.
2: Kyle Shanahan's exactly. Going to want to come out and prove a point week one.
1: Yeah, those are the games those standalone, you know, Thursday night first games like New England over Seattle, San Francisco over Rams. Those tend to be the ones that go the wrong way.
0: All right, we're going to find out week one of the NFL
1: season.
0: Let's go.
1: Let's do this.
0: Is going to turn $3 into $63,000. Thanks for joining us tonight here on BetMGM Tonight. Thanks to Riley Donald and Clay Harbor for Pete Futek. Appreciate you, Monty and Brandon, both behind the scenes, and Lee in our Westwood One studios. Westwood I'm Pete Council. Have a great night.
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0: Alex Golesh's debut as Auburn's coach. They're going to be playing Baylor. That's probably the second best game on that Saturday. Boise State, Oregon, maybe, but Boise State isn't going to be all that great this year. That's what you got on the opening Saturday. We just brought up the two best games other than Saturday night Clemson-LSU. It's so obvious where game day is going to be and what the signature game is going to be that when we were at the Final Four in Indianapolis, hanging out with college sports media, everybody, when they were departing after the championship game, said, we'll see you in Baton Rouge in the fall. Oh, we know we'll see you there because there's nothing else. On Sunday, you have some games that Labor Day weekend. Louisville, Ole Miss. Notre Dame's going to crush Wisconsin at Lambeau Field. SMU, Florida State. It's the Apple Cup. That's on Sunday as well. Washington, Washington State. It's not a great week one slate. But you have LSU, Clemson, and whichever coach loses that game, the reaction's not going to be very kind to whichever coach that is. Sunday's World Cup final was played in New Jersey. It was played on grass, now called MetLife Stadium, then New Jersey, New York Stadium. That surface is going to be replaced with turf for the Giants and Jets this fall, and that sparked some debate across the NFL. Nick Pappas, who is the man in charge of the NFL's field surfaces, he will join us to tell us the league's view on this issue next on Westwood One Sports Night.
1: The 49ers start training camp tomorrow. Future Hall of Famer Mike Evans joins a talented roster. Can San Francisco stay healthy and finish the job to secure their sixth Super Bowl title? Westwood One Sports.
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Dominic Primucci. 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And taste the difference.

0: white pants, white jersey. You have the blue numbers, no gold on it whatsoever, a very clean look. And then you have Classic Soul, which is essentially a yellow Color Rush uniform that, honestly, don't know which of the two we prefer. For the historic element, probably the fearsome white is the better of the two. If we are to assume that it's gold pants as well as gold shirts. But Denton Day, do you have a preference between these two uniforms? This just dropped in the last half hour.
1: I mean, the white one looks objectively better. They probably could have come up, definitely could have come up with a better name than Fearsome White. It's very odd.
0: See, it's about the Fearsome Foursomes, or the Fearsome Foursome from the 90s. Or not the 90s, the 70s. That's what it's a play off of. And I think they were the Fearsome Foursome, yep.
1: They were the Fearsome Foursome, Olsen. But like I just the name Fearsome White, I don't know that if you wanted to really honor the Fearsome Foursome, name them the Fearsome Foursome. I don't know that honoring somebody like that is the way to go.
0: Yeah, because those are the uniforms that kind of were the color scheme that matched what Merlin Olsen and Deacon Jones wore way back in the day. So maybe you're right that the name isn't all that great, but good job, good effort, at least in attempting to do something cool. There you go. You got two alternate uniforms that just dropped tonight in the NFL. And we'll use that as a segue. Since training camp practices started in the NFL today, we'll tell you what the three biggest storylines across the league are right now, which includes hearing from a star quarterback this week. That's all next on Westwood One Sports Night.
2: The 49ers start training camp Saturday. Future Hall of Famer Mike Evans joins a talented roster. Can San Francisco stay healthy and finish the job to secure their sixth Super Bowl title? Westwood One Sports.
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0: Here's Josh Graham.
1: NFL training camps are already underway. So it's only right that we hit on the biggest stories heading into NFL camps. Three standouts. The biggest storyline in the NFL. The quarterback battles that we have in front of us. Namely, there are three noteworthy quarterback battles

0: and say, does that mean he's going to join the Atlanta Hawks and Lou Dort? Like, what are some SEC country teams that LeBron, ooh, no, they're in Tampa.
1: I'm about to say, Orlando's not too far away. Miami's not too far away. He does
0: Miami's
1: have eligibility.
0: Very far away from Tampa.
1: Eligibility, you know. He never went to college.
0: Yeah. So, we just need to find some sort of drop. We need to find the LeBron James or something like that. So that way, when somebody tries to talk about LeBron on the show and we got to politely remind them, or maybe impolitely, I don't know. I'll be polite. Remind them of the LeBan. Okay. I won't be polite. Perv didn't day. Make sure if you haven't already, you're subscribed to our YouTube channel, searching Westwood One Sports Night. 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Shout out to Nick Pappas, who joined us, NFL Director of Fields. You can find that conversation already up on our YouTube channel. He joined us earlier this hour. 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The Carolina Panthers had it bad by losing an edge rusher for the season on day one of training camp. But they don't have it worse than the other team that started camp today, and we'll tell you why next on Westwood One Sports Night.
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in rivalry games with the SEC the last weekend of the year. So, like, if you want to go technical, the ACC actually schedules the most difficult out-of-conference games. But the part that which one is it, though? You say how difficult the schedule is. Which one's true? That was it, the 14 out of 18 titles where SEC fans said that it just means more and that the more difficult schedule prepared you for the championship? Or now that you lost the last three and didn't even get close to a championship?

0: championship? Is it that you're worn down by the difficult schedule? Which one is it? I'd just like to know so I can keep track.
1: No. So 14 out of 18, that's because it's homegrown products. Where does most of the football talent come from? The South. Georgia, Louisiana, Florida, you name it. That's where they come from. So and you can pay them to go north. You sound like you're from the north. And
0: I'm not. I live in North Carolina, actually. What's going on?
1: That's part of the north. But
0: North Carolina's anyway. Part of the north? All right. I'm actually up against it. Thanks for the call from Florida. You pick up a map. There goes, according to SEC country. Get out of here.
2: He lost me a little bit. what do you mean you pay them to go north? You think guys just want to go hang out in, like, Tuscaloosa for free?
0: No, dude.
2: I've never been. I've heard good things, but, like, for free?
0: According to the SEC, North Carolina, that's part of the north. You know why, D-Day? Because it's got north in the name. SEC logic. It's like Alabama. Did you see Alabama when Kalen DeBoer went to speak, had like the schedule up, and the first game was against my alma mater, Eastern Carolina, was written on the screen? Expecting SEC folks to spell right. It's you know, or no geography. You're just holding too high of a standard.
2: More of a disrespect to your school than no one. Never mind. I'm not gonna. I'm a nice person since I got back from vacation. I'm not going to say it.
0: Thank you. Really appreciate that. Go Pirates. While the NFL players want grass fields, citing safety, we spoke to the man in charge of the league's fields to get to the other side of the argument. What is it exactly? You're going to want to hear it next on Westwood One Sports Night.
3: Patriots training camp opens tomorrow. A.J. Brown arrives with enormous expectations. Can the star wideout be the missing piece for Drake May and the defending AFC champions? Westwood One Sports.
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0: average. Not enough to get an offer, but it impressed D-Day.
1: Is that maybe potentially a not great thing? Is that maybe Daniel's way of saying, like, I just see a weird-looking dude at home all the time, so this mascot, that's nothing.
0: Yeah, he's like, why? It is one of the few figures that he doesn't point at and say, da-da. He didn't say da-da when he saw it.
1: Well, that's good, because if he would have pointed at the mascot and said da-da, I think that would have been an ego blow. Like, you're happy on one hand because he's handling it well, but on the other time, you're like, wait a second, I look like the weird mascot?
0: Yeah, tough one. Tough break. How do we do with our list? 310-840-4910 if you want in on the show. A division champion in the NFL has already landed behind the eight ball. And we'll tell you what team that is and why that is next on Westwood One Sports Night.
2: The 49ers start training camp tomorrow. Future Hall of Famer Mike Evans joins a talented roster. Can San Francisco stay healthy and finish the job to secure their sixth Super Bowl title? Westwood One Sports.
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0: what? On social media. So now I'm sitting here trying to preach, but man, if you get off social media, you'll be so much more focused. You'll be a better coach. You'll be present. He's probably sitting back like, hey, no shit. I was trying to tell you that.
1: 10 years ago.
0: Yeah, like a dad does. Yeah. Like I do now with my son.
2: There it is. Lane Train. Do you think, D-Day, that we could get away with not being on social media? This is a question I ask myself so often, because that does sound like a wonderful place to be.
3: I pray for that day to come.
2: So the answer is no.
3: No Instagram.
2: That day has not arrived.
3: No TikTok. Mm-hmm. No, that day has not arrived.
2: It hasn't. Make sure to follow us at Josh Graham Show on X, Westwood One Sports Night on YouTube. 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Greatly appreciate you spending the time with us. Up next, tonight's bets that feature two NFL futures and some baseball action. Graham's Gambling, it's on the way. Next on Westwood One Sports Night.
4: 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Future Hall of Famer Mike Evans joins a talented roster. 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Westwood One Sports.
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0: They just can't. The last installment of the Fantastic Four, which was the worst thing ever, despite having pretty decent actors with Miles Teller and Michael B. Jordan, it was the worst thing ever. That adaptation of Doctor Doom was literal garbage. They can't do it any worse.
1: Okay. You have about 60 seconds to tell us how your cruise went last week.
0: It went very well. One more thing on Avengers Doomsday. They're not going to do this. They're not going to. They should do it. They're not going to. It would make my life if at some point when Doctor Doom is officially unveiled in the movie, there is an MF Doom song playing behind him. Marvel, drop the budget. Pay for the MF Doom song. It'll be awesome.
1: D-Day's giving this out for free. MF Doom song, not for free. But the advice from Denton Day, for free, and it should be listened to. There is an NFL team that has no identity, and there's a college sports league that is going through a bit of an identity crisis. And we'll tell you who's who when you continue with us here on Westwood One Sports Night.
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0: it was, are you disappointed that Tennessee isn't on your schedule? Because do you feel that that you're just lose that that was one guaranteed W on your schedule? I think it was the exact question.
1: They do allow a lot of bloggers in there.
0: Uh-huh.
1: A lot of bloggers.
0: They did not allow legend, the Paul Feinbaum phone caller, who apparently applied for credentials and was denied.
1: Good.
0: And got thrown out of an SEC function. Good. An SEC. Yeah, it's a step in the right direction. Feinbaum callers. Paul! They're throwing me out. It would have been great if he actually called the Feinbaum show after that. Paul! I'm outside in the lobby. Let me in. Paul! Featured tonight. Actually, before we get to what's ahead, let's go to James. He's in Houston. I say the Arizona Cardinals are the worst team in the NFL. D-Day agrees with me. James, what do you say?
2: I believe the Cardinals are the worst in the NFL. I feel like they got a lot of work to do, man. You know, they don't even have they don't have anybody that they can really rely on to make any super miraculous plays or get anything done in the season and try to get a, you know, not a winning record, but not a complete loser record.
0: March for Arch? That's what Arizona's doing this year? Is that the move?
2: I got to be honest, I don't see it, man. I don't see how that could do really anything insane.
0: All right. I hear you, James. Thanks for the call from H-Town. It's good to hear from you. If it's not Arch Manning, who's the top quarterback to come in next? I guess it would be Dante Moore. Can't think of anything fun with that, though.
1: Julius
0: Saiyan. Less for more?
1: Going Super Saiyan.
0: Ah, let's go Super Saiyan.
1: Yeah, there's something
0: less
1: you could
0: for more.
1: With, less for more. That's pretty good. That's a good play on words there. Something you could do with CJ Carr if you're a believer in CJ Carr. I don't know that I'm there yet, but if you're a believer in CJ Carr, you going car shopping? I don't know.
0: Some ideas. Featured tonight in Say What? Lane Kiffin speaks, and so does a star quarterback, plus an incredible guest on our show today, and it's all next on Westwood One Sports Night.
3: Patriots training camp opens tomorrow. A.J. Brown arrives with enormous expectations. Can the star wideout be the missing piece for Drake May and the defending AFC champions? Westwood One Sports.
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0: It's interesting because can Cignetti do it again? They paid a lot of money for a quarterback, so that's interesting. There's like a bunch of side pocket stories that are interesting. I mean, Alabama's interesting because who is their quarterback? Clemson is interesting because who is their quarterback? I don't think people care enough about the controversy that was Darian Mensah to really say that Miami is like super polarizing. So it's LSU and then everybody else in like a distant, distant second. Maybe Texas from what I said earlier, because it feels like Sark is openly feeling pressure in a way that he hasn't before. But that's, I don't know that most people are putting two and two together there.
1: What'd you learn about Hoobastank?
0: You're going to love this. Are you ready? Are you sitting down? They do have a confirmed sports fandom. They're Dodgers.
1: Is that right? Like Pacific Dodger fans. Really? Really?
0: They're from LA. They were founded in, I don't know where Agora Hills is in relation to Los Angeles. I don't know if that's like a neighborhood that's in Los Angeles, but that's where they're originally from. And I'm guessing they're just not going to be Angels fans.
1: Isn't Agora Hills a Doja Cat song?
0: That's more your Doja Cat.
1: I can already see it, the wheels turning for Dodger fan Oliver Popular. I'd be offended if we're not bumping back to some Hoobastank in just a few minutes. What do we have and put it to bed?
0: We are going to cool down for the summer. Next.
1: Next.
2: The Rams traded for Myles Garrett. And now comes the hard part. Living up to the expectations. Can NFL MVP Matthew Stafford make one more Super Bowl run? LA's training camp starts Saturday. Westwood One Sports.
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0: sometimes it's owned by the state, and sometimes they're just leasing the stadium. You know, that's the part where it's players want grass fields, and you have controlled climate in a domed stadium. So there isn't a great excuse there. So if we acknowledge that there are some stadiums, it actually makes sense to have turf fields for what we just brought up with cold weather cities and rainy climate like Seattle. Okay, fine. Maybe Buffalo as well. We can at least find middle ground. And if you are a dome team, there's no good excuse other than, well, we use this stadium for other purposes and we have concerts. It's, you're making too much as these billionaire owners to not justify you can maintain grass in an indoor stadium.
1: Is this not why they have gone overseas? Like, I can only speak from super hyper local experience, but when Washington played a game overseas last year, they sent people there early so they could learn up on the irrigation system that soccer teams use so they can maintain, even despite the weather that happens during the course of the week, so that they can maintain the state of grass so when it's time to play, that they can go out there and play. I think this is much more of an issue of the NFL teams and the owners just don't want to go the extra mile to invest the proper finances into getting grass, because you could very easily maintain it if you actually put the dollars and the cents into it.
0: Well, that's the last part, where if the data is telling them from the third party that there isn't a markable difference between the two, they don't want to spend that extra amount. And what I'm saying is, can we at least get to the place where if players want something in a domed environment that's controlled, where you don't have the climate excuse, you don't even have it, right? Validate all that you just said there. But then I just hope that there's some place that we can arrive where that makes sense. And who knows? Maybe this is something that gets brought up when you get to, all right, you want to have an international game for every single team in the league, and you want to have 18 games going from 17 to 18? Okay, well, we want something in exchange, and this might be something that you get in exchange. That's how these labor conversations work. Coming up, you'll hear from the coach of the most interesting team in all of college football, who had quite a bit to say. Keep it here on Westwood One Sports Night.
2: The Rams traded for Myles Garrett. And now comes the hard part, living up to the expectations. Can NFL MVP Matthew Stafford make one more Super Bowl run? LA's training camp starts Saturday. Westwood One Sports.
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0: Somebody check where Diego Pavia's whereabouts are right now. Is Diego Pavia at some club doing the middle fingers? F Baltimore. F the Ravens. And then having to, sincerely, would love to know where Diego Pavia is at this exact moment. What do you think Diego Pavia is doing at this hour? Because there's no chance he's sleeping. He's not sleeping.
1: He's packing.
0: No, he's not. He's not. He's not packing right now. He's hanging out. And we need to find out what the nicest adult entertainment establishment in the greater Baltimore area is. That's actually, don't even think he reported.
2: You don't know?
0: I don't even think he reported. No, I don't know. I was born there. I grew up in North Carolina. If you want to know what the fine establishments in Greensboro, North Carolina, or Charlotte is, gotcha. Can give you all the details that you might want.
2: Charlotte might be interesting. Greensboro, disrespectfully going to pass there.
0: Phillies, I think is the name of that place. That might be a Winston-Salem. I've never been, but you see them on the side of the highway. And you're like, all right, somebody's there. Maybe Diego Pavia. Who knows? Diego Pavia, not going to make it in the NFL, don't think. We are going to reveal a top 10 SEC teams list that nobody's going to disagree about. All the SEC fans are going to look at our list and they're going to say, yep, that's right. Why? Because Josh said so. That's why. And we're all going to nod in agreement. Top 10 SEC teams heading into the 2026 college football season. That list we'll share with you next on Westwood One Sports Night.
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0: during at SEC meetings and when he's spoken a little bit during the offseason, I have not heard a confident individual. He's speaking a little too brash, and I feel like he feels the pressure a little bit more than he has in years past at Texas. Because for what you mentioned, it is accurate. They are loaded at every single position. And if you are not having success at that school, it's going to be a problem. I think he feels it a little bit, and I don't know how he's going to handle it.
1: That will be interesting.
2: We'll point this out. So, gotten to know the last year or so, Jake Dickert, who's the head coach at Wake Forest. Live in Winston-Salem, by the way. Go Deeks. And the names of his quarterbacks, D-Day, the last 2 years he was at Washington State, named Cam Ward and John Mateer. And so, heard a ton of stories about those guys. And when it comes to breaking your hand, what coaches will tell you, the most difficult thing to get back is like power, torque when you're throwing the ball. And when you start playing in colder conditions and it gets cold in Norman, you need to power the ball even more. So the fact that you had a broken hand that he was coming back from, and it was right when it was getting colder when he was returning, that seemed to have an impact on the way he was throwing the ball. By the way, this is a very important note. My son, 20-month-old son, met Jake Dickert and the Wake Forest mascot, the Demon Deacon, earlier this week. Easily one of the 10 most scary mascots. That's a different list that we can do. Scariest mascots in college sports. He's in the top 10, the Demon Deacon. And Jake was proud of my son for not crying, because he's been to a number of events where kids see the Demon Deacon with the big top hat and a bow tie that's stapled to his chin, and they're frightened. Frightened. Don't even think the Demon Deacon smiles either. So it scares children. It did not scare baby Daniel. Didn't scare him. It was a lot of pointing, and he didn't take his eyes off of him. But no crying, no scene whatsoever, and it impressed the Wake Forest coach. Not enough to get an offer, but it impressed D-Day.
0: Is that maybe potentially a not great thing? Is that baby Daniel's way of saying, like, I just see a weird-looking dude at home all the time, so this mascot, that's nothing.
1: Yeah, it's like, why? It is one of the few figures that he doesn't point at and say, da-da. He didn't say dada when he saw.
0: Well, that's good, because if he would have pointed at the mascot and said dada, I think that would have been an ego blow. Like, you're happy on one hand because he's handling it well, but on the other time you're like, wait a second, I look like the weird mascot.
1: Yeah, tough one, tough break. How do we do with our list? 310-840-4910. If you want in on the show, a division champion in the NFL has already landed behind the eight ball. And we'll tell you what team that is and why that is next on Westwood One Sports Night.
3: The 49ers start training camp tomorrow. Future Hall of Famer Mike Evans joins a talented roster. Can San Francisco stay healthy and finish the job to secure their sixth Super Bowl title? Westwood One Sports.
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0: is Westwood One Sports Night. Here's Josh Graham.
1: Don't look now. 2 weeks from tonight, right here on Westwood One. Carolina Panthers beat the Arizona Cardinals in the Hall of Fame game. That's in Canton, Ohio. Those are precisely the two teams that opened up camp today. But one team's start was unfortunately more noteworthy than the other. The Carolina Panthers' first practice of training camp could be a bad omen for their 2026 season as a whole. The injury bug has already bitten the reigning NFC South champs. One of Carolina's

0: Lane Train's social media policy. Apparently, no social media apps are on Lane's phone. Something he's channeling from Nick Saban. And you will hear Nick Saban giggling in the background on the SEC Network set when Lane was telling this story earlier.
1: No social networking policy. How so?
2: Well, I think sometimes I've said this before, like in parenting, you know, you don't understand your dad at the time. And then later on, you come back and go, man, he was onto something. I say this in coaching. Realize that coach had it all figured out. It's why he's the greatest of all time in all the national championship. He wasted no time, what? On social media. So now I'm sitting here trying to preach, but man, if you get off social media, you'll be so much more focused. You'll be a better coach. You'll be present. He's probably sitting back like, hey, no shit. I was trying to tell you that
3: 10 years ago.
2: Yeah, like a dad does. Yeah. Like I do now with my son.
0: There it is. Lane Train. Do you think, D-Day, that we could get away with not being on social media? This is a question I ask myself so often, because that does sound like a wonderful place to be.
4: I pray for that day to come.
0: So no, the Twitter, answer is no.
4: No Instagram.
0: That day has not arrived.
4: No TikTok. Mm-hmm. No, that day has not arrived.
0: It hasn't. Make sure to follow us at Josh Graham Show on X, Westwood One Sports Night on YouTube. You can watch the show in addition to listening to it, however and wherever you listen or watch. Greatly appreciate you spending the time with us. Up next, tonight's bets that feature two NFL futures and some baseball action. Graham's Gambling, it's on the way, next on Westwood One Sports Night.
5: 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Future Hall of Famer Mike Evans joins a talented roster. Can San Francisco stay healthy and finish the job to secure their sixth Super Bowl title? Westwood One Sports.
6: 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And who can argue with that?
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0: and it looks amazing and everything was shot on location across the world, it would make any movie's cinematography look like absolute dog crap. And that's a problem with the trailer. I hope the movie itself looks better when you get there, but...
1: Well, they can't screw up Dr. Doom. They just can't. The last installment of the Fantastic Four, which was the worst thing ever, despite having pretty decent actors with Miles Teller and Michael B. Jordan, it was the worst thing ever. That adaptation of Dr. Doom was literal garbage. They can't do it any worse.
0: Okay. You have about 60 seconds to tell us how your cruise went last week.
1: It went very well. One more thing on Avengers Doomsday. They're not going to do this. They're not going to. They should do it. They're not going to. It would make my life if at some point when Dr. Doom is officially unveiled in the movie, there is an MF Doom song playing behind him. Marvel, drop the budget. Pay for the MF Doom song. It'll be awesome.
0: D-Day's giving this out for free. MF Doom song, not for free. But the advice from Denton Day, for free, and it should be listened to. There is an NFL team that has no identity, and there's a college sports league that is going through a bit of an identity crisis. And we'll tell you who's who when you continue with us here on Westwood One Sports Night.
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15: 439-0-0-0-0-0-0-0-0-0-0-0-0-0-0-0-0-0-0-0-0-0-0-0-0-0-0-0-0-0-0-0-0-0-0-0-0-0-0-0-0-0-0-0-0-0-0-0-0-0-0-0-0-0-0-0-0-0-0-0-0-0-0-0-0-0-0-0-0-0-0-0-0-0-0-0-0-0-0-0-0-0-0-0-0-0-0-0-0-0-0-0-0-0-0-0-0-0-0-0-0-0-0-0-0-0-0-0-0-0-0-0-0-0-0-0-0-0-0-0-0-0-0-0-0-0-0-0-0-0-0-0-0-0-0-0-0-0-0-0-0-0-0-0-0-0-0-0-0-0-0-0-0-0-0-0-0-0-0-0-0-0-0-0-0-0-0-0-0-0-0-0-0-0-0-0-0-0-0-0-0-0-0-0-0-0-0-0-0-

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0: son of Deion Sanders. I think that plays a factor into this too. So you know he'd been lifting for a minute. Maybe not as much.
1: Lastly, the Lane train. He says there's already been affirmation in his decision to leave Ole Miss for LSU. Here was that affirmation.
2: I didn't really want to say it, but you know, when you talk about the changes of places, somebody said it the other day. They said, like a month ago or whatever, they were like, well, he's been here 6 months and he's had more five-star signees and commits than he did in the previous 6 years combined. You know, that's kind of proof to me of the decision and of the combination of the two, us and LSU. Well,
1: last question, D-Day, before we check in and see what you found out about Hoobastank. Is LSU the most fascinating team in college football? Because I think it is, and I might have a blind spot. Like, who's even second? Like, in terms of national appeal, national interest, like, what else? Who else?
0: No, I mean, they're definitively number one. Texas Tech would have been
1: if
0: in there.
1: If Sorsby was playing.
0: If Sorsby was playing, they would be in there. But because they're not, it's LSU. I mean, Indiana's interesting because can Cignetti do it again? They paid a lot of money for a quarterback, so that's interesting. There's like a bunch of side pocket stories that are interesting. I mean, Alabama's interesting because who is their quarterback? Clemson is interesting because who is their quarterback? I don't think people care enough about the controversy that was Darian Mensah to really say that Miami is like super polarizing. So it's LSU and then everybody else in like a distant second. Maybe Texas from what I said earlier because it feels like Sark is openly feeling pressure in a way that he hasn't before. But that's, I don't know that most people are putting two and two together there.
1: What'd you learn about Hoobastank?
0: You're going to love this. Are you ready? Are you sitting down? They do have a confirmed sports fandom. Their daughters.
1: Is that right? Like, Pacific Dodger fans, really? Really?
0: They're from LA. They were founded in, I don't know where Agora Hills is in relation to Los Angeles. I don't know if that's like a neighborhood that's in Los Angeles, but that's where they're originally from. And I'm guessing they're just not going to be Angels fans.
1: Isn't Agora Hills a Doja Cat song?
0: That's more your Doja Cat.
1: I can already see it, the wheels turning for Dodger fan Oliver Popular. I'd be offended if we're not bumping back to some Hoobastank in just a few minutes. What do we have and put it to bed?
0: We are going to cool down for the summer. Next.
1: Next.
3: The Rams traded for Myles Garrett. And now comes the hard part. 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Westwood One Sports.
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0: L at the end of the slot.
1: Which goes my office. Buddy, imagine I just put all the shit that I had and just like, I was like, oh, I'm going to get rid of it and stuff it in her office. Like, that would have gone great.
2: Buddy, gone great. See, I can't believe, like, this is the PS de resistance, the skate sharpener. I know you
1: a skate sharpener.
2: Yeah, you don't ever sharpen your skate.
1: I don't really, no.
2: If you did.
1: I don't play hockey anymore either. I just...
2: What?
1: I quit. I hate summer hockey. I suck and all the
2: people. No. But like in the winter, you'll be back, right?
1: Yeah, but I played. Zigzags? Like I paid for hockey this summer and I haven't played in like a month. Yeah, all good.
2: Bye-bye.

0: You've already answered the hardest question.
1: What's that, Callum?
0: Is this the person I want to spend the rest of my life with?
1: Oh, yeah. That one. But there are other questions.
0: You've already answered the hardest question.
1: What's that, Callum?
0: Is this the person I want to spend the rest of my life with?
1: Oh, yeah. That one. But there are other questions.
0: Like what, Mira?
1: People ask how much to spend, should they shop with their partner, and how to choose that one perfect ring.
0: And what do you tell them?
1: First, ignore the internet.
0: Always good advice.
1: There's no amount you should spend. It's different for every couple.
0: And ring shopping together?
1: More and more. People are choosing the ring together.
0: So what's the surprise?
1: The proposal itself.
0: And trying to remember the speech?
1: Exactly. 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
1: What's that, Callum?
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8: Fan Morning Show, Sportsnet 590, The Fan, Ben Ennis, Sam McKee, in the immortal words of Jason Tatum, we did it! Blue Jays wrap up their homestand with a 2-5 record. They salvaged the final game. They did it. They won two games. Actually, they won both games started by Shane Bieber since the All-Star break. They win the final game of the Rays series yesterday afternoon, 3-1. Bieber, man, you thought it was pretty good shutting down the White Sox. And I guess the White Sox are a playoff team. But how do you like seven innings of one-run ball against the division-leading Tampa Bay Rays? God forbid the Blue Jays win a game because they, like, just bludgeon the other team because they score a bunch of runs and Vladdy hits a home run at home. No, that didn't happen. But, boy, Sam, I you know I'm loath to do this, but I think I might have been right about Shane Bieber having the most trade value here as we head towards the deadline a week from Monday.
9: I there's a few thoughts I had there. The first thing, when you said we did it, I thought you meant like we got to Friday, but I'm like, we still got three to go here, 3 hours. I was like, we didn't do anything yet. That's what
8: I
9: thought.
8: No.
9: Because I'm a zombie. Like, I got to tell you, like, I don't know how the hell you have children in a normal life doing this shift. I am capital G grind. I am grinding, like, holy. Anyways, so I thought that's what you were alluding to. And yeah, I think that if you're looking for little wins throughout the rest of this Blue Jays season, it's the guys that have, have no contracts for next year that you want to trade playing good. Or playing well, that is the next biggest thing. But when you said I'm loath to do this, I thought you were going to be like, and now all they need is nine more wins, and they're back for a second, for like a split second there. I thought we were maybe like, we're back, back. But no, we are not back. But yeah, I think, like I said, the thing you're looking for most through the however many, was there 10 games before the deadline? Not even 7 games before the deadline, whatever, however many games it is. You're looking for the guys who are free agents next year, who you're thinking about trading, to play really well. And that's a fantastic start from Shane Bieber. And yeah, like, the White Sox are one thing, but the Rays are a whole other kettle of fish. And he was fantastic yesterday. 7 strong. Didn't strike out a ton, but pitches look sharp. You know, lots of balls in play. Got a couple good plays from Miles Straw. Good defense from behind him, which is nice. And but good stuff. Good stuff from Shane Bieber. Outside of what?
8: Yeah. Outside of Yoenric Piñango costing one run.
9: He's a butcher. Like, I mean, I don't know. Like, I don't go into the game expecting him to be good. Like, you know, I know if a ball's hit to right field or left field or wherever the hell he's standing, it's probably going to be chopped up by a butcher knife because he can't do it. Like, he's not very good. But his bat looks good. Like, he definitely has potential as a major league hitter. But yeah, they gotta really work on that old defense with him.
8: Yeah, he was playing right field yesterday, and I'm with you with the bat. Like, even against the lefty, right? Like, he

0: puts together a good at bat. He puts the ball in play. He's
1: drives even got the ball.
0: Yeah, he's got a little bit of power too, right? Like we've seen him hit home runs. They stash him where you stash the butchers, in the butcher block. They put him. they already have a first baseman, so they can't put him there. But they put him in a corner outfield spot, and they hope against hope. They pray to Joe Boo, and they say, please, no balls go to him. Mm-hmm. And yesterday didn't end up costing the game. Cost Shane Bieber an earned run, right? Like that's a play. It's not even a difficult play. Like the ball lands at his feet in a route that makes no sense. Like just a horrible read, horrible read, and then lobs it into second base and just awful. And of course, this team has to be leaning into offense, right? So you put the guys in the lineup who give you the best chance of scoring runs because they can't do that. They're just incapable of doing that. That's priority number one. And it doesn't matter. Dalton Barshow can't play defense now anyways. By the way, Miles Straw, great plays in center field. Miles Straw is your best center fielder right now. I don't know what the argument is against that. And yet his OPS, I believe, is under 600 now, but it's not that much different from what you're getting from Dalton Barshow. And his defense makes up for whatever
1: that. The play he made in the first inning ranging into right center was fantastic. So, he looked excellent.
0: Yeah, and how many times have we seen that play just not made by Dalton Barshow this
1: last
0: season?
1: Last night.
0: It feels like.
1: Yesterday. Yeah. Or the day before, whatever day it is. I don't know what the hell day it is.
0: You need to up your coffee intake.
1: I wake up in the middle of the night, and I talk, and then I go back to sleep. I don't know what the hell happens, what day it is, where I am.
0: You're still doing one coffee a day, which is clearly not enough. Like I know
1: two coffees a day. Okay. Like I'll get one on the way to the office and I drink one coffee during the show. And then I'll have one when I wake up from my very, very heavy delirious nap that I have.
0: Okay. Well, three coffees is probably.
1: Yeah. Okay. I'll go three.
0: More in order. Anyways. Yeah. Yohendra Kanongo, like the bat. I like it. And boy, sure do like that they got him for Nate Pearson. Like crazy. Nate Pearson, who is DFA'd again by the Astros this season. You got to play him and you got to hope against hope that he can figure it out defensively. But yeah, I don't know what you do with him like next season if the defense doesn't improve, because it's one thing if you're like Juan Soto and or Manny Ramirez, right? Like you live with whatever defense you get from those guys forever and ever and ever because they're MVP candidates. But Yohendra Kanongo is like, what is the ceiling there? Like, below an 800 OPS, but on this team that plays like best hitter on this team. Yeah. I don't know what the future is. If you're abhorrent, like you are an abhorrent defender. And I know he's working hard.
1: You think his ceiling is an 800 OPS guy?
0: I mean, the thing is in his minor league career, the power has not, really just hasn't been there. Like he's probably like a 10. If you played out like his ceiling in 162 games, he's like an everyday player, probably caps out at about 15 home runs. That would be, I think, best case scenario for him. I think that's the problem, right? Like he's a line drive hitter. I like it. Yeah. And I do like the at bats. Like he looks like he's capable of taking a borderline ball, but I don't see the power there. And if you're not an elite bat, you got to be at least passable defensively, which it appears he's not. No,
1: he is absolutely not. He is just, that is just a catch.
0: Like,
1: that's 95% of guys just catch that. It doesn't hit the ground and it lands in their glove. So,
0: So that trade was good, though. Again,
1: yes, very good.
0: Nate Pearson.
1: Always trade your prospects, by the way. Like, Nate Pearson, was there a more can't miss guy? And, like, everybody was talking about how big of a prospect he was. I don't know how high he got in the top 100, but he was up there.
0: And should have traded Ricky Tiedemann.
1: Absolutely. You should trade all of them. Like I there's not one guy in the system that if they're good next year and they're at the deadline and there's a free agent that I'm not willing to trade. And it's for these reasons. Like, for example, I mean, not to use my favorite thing to do, but cross-port reference.
0: Yeah, let's do it.
1: Like Nick Robertson's a perfect example of this, where there's just so many deadlines there when he was, you know, in the sort of in the OHL, lighting it up, and before he got up here, where it was like, maybe you should trade Nick Rod- You can't trade Nick. And now it's like, yeah, he's a, you know, he's a 15 goal scorer, and it's like the promise is always so much higher than whatever happens. So Nate Pearson, who, didn't he just get traded to the Royals? He got DFA'd and then traded to the Royals.

0: Yeah.
1: If you're getting traded to the Royals and you're finally, it's like, yeah, it's, yeah. That's kind of where it ends. That's always usually where you go there and they're like, we'll give you one more try. And
0: yeah,
1: and then that's the end of the road. I think Kevin Biggio ended up in the Royals too, didn't he?
0: I was going to say,
1: that kind of the end of the road.
0: As a path well trod by former Blue Jays prospects. And Kevin Biggio, different story, because he actually, despite having the brand name recognition, was not a highly touted prospect. Kind of like,
1: no, he got lumped in like with Bowen and Guerrero because he was a famous son, and he was like, and he actually was okay. Like he was okay for a couple years.
0: Yeah, him having a major league career at all was a surprise and like exceeding expectations. So this kudos to him. Yeah. But yeah, no, Nate Pearson, and we'll talk to Arden's Welling later on today. But I read many a breathless Arden's Welling piece back in the Nate Pearson heyday about he's going to be the guy. He's going to throw 105. He's working on his 105 mile an hour fastball. And yeah, he touched 100. Turns out that like if you throw 100 right down the middle and no command into your secondary stuff and it's just not going to work. Because you can throw 92, 93 like Shane Bieber does and be effective. Now, you do have to have extreme command. You have to be dialed in. there's no taking one pitch off, because if you miss over the middle of the zone with 92, 93 this day and age, that is going a long way. And we saw that in his first start back this season. Shane Bieber gave me the scaries because he was not only getting hit, but getting hit like really hard. It looked like, I don't know if you've ever been down to the Rogers Center when they do those. There's some guys, I think they're called the long haul bombers, where they do home run derbies with metal bats and softballs. It kind of looked like that, his first start back after the rehab outing.
1: Is that something that? They still do that?
0: I don't know.
1: Was that something that would happen when you were 21? And
0: it wasn't that long ago. It wasn't that long ago. It was pretty cool because they were called the Long Haul Bombers.
1: All right.
0: And I believe Fred Carter, Joe Carter's brother, was one of them. And they would hit softballs.
1: This is the biggest Abe Simpson story. Oh, Joe Carter's brother.
0: They wore onions on their belt as they were doing it. No, anyways, that's what Shane Bieber's first start back after the rehab outing looked like. It was scary. And then he got progressively better and better and better. And then the start after the All-Star break against the White Sox, you're like, "Woo, okay, do it again." And he did it. Again, man, that trade at the time, remember how risky it was acquiring Shane Bieber and the Blue Jays kind of going off the beaten path to go get him, right? Because it was not an obvious thing that he would even be traded. He had not yet pitched in the major league since undergoing Tommy John surgery. And the Blue Jays gave up a minor leaguer in Cal Steven for Shane Bieber. And then, he didn't necessarily look like a Cy Young winner every single start. The first couple of starts he did, though. Remember how good he was right out of the gates for the Blue Jays last year? And then he's a postseason starter. And then you're like, okay, whatever. Made it to the Game 7 of the World Series, and he was a factor in it. So good trade either way. But, he's probably going to opt out and make his money elsewhere. Little did we know his arm was going ouchy. So then you actually do benefit from the one-year deal and the return for $16 million. And now, obviously the season has gone backwards, but you're going to get to recoup assets. Like, are you going to get a better prospect in return for Shane Bieber now than you gave up for him last year? That's just, man, I wish I could play the stock market that well.
1: You think?
0: He's pitched in the major leagues now. When the Blue Jays acquired him, there was no guarantee that he'd be a capable major league starter again.
1: Yeah, that's fair. That's fair. That part of it is true. And they'll probably get, I guess it'll probably be a comparable prospect that they'll get for him and Gausman. But I think after what I've seen the last two, if you're a front office member from another team, you can convince yourself on two straight really good starts against good competition that he's trending in the right direction and he's moving back to being closer to Shane Bieber. So, that was really impressive. And I was just looking at the Long Haul Bombers, by the way.
0: Was that right?
1: It's still a thing.
0: Fred Carter. Yeah.
1: I don't know if I'm having a hard time. They got like a big graphic here with all the guys on it. So I don't know, but I don't know if he's there.
0: Here's the thing.
1: From October 5th, 2026 to October 7th, 2026, the long ball, the world championship or something. Their website.

0: website's not great, but they do exist.
1: Here's the thing. It's the most impressive thing if you can hit it into the 500 level with a real baseball, with a wooden bat in a Major League Baseball game, like of course. Saw Kazuo Okamoto do this season.
0: Yeah,
1: but it's still pretty – it was still pretty damn impressive to see somebody hit a softball with a metal bat like into the back of the 500 level.
0: I'll just say that. The Leafs' new prospect did that. The kid they hit in the – not into the fifth deck.
1: Oh,
0: but he hit a home run with a metal bat at the dome.
1: I mean, yeah. We saw Matthews did that too, right?
0: Yeah, but he did wood bat. You think you're making it seem like you think you could do that with a metal bat?
1: Oh no, I'm just saying, like, okay. When you're a professional athlete, like, yeah, not a schlub, a 42-year-old schlub.
0: Did you see Andrew Bilecki, who was the Leafs' second round pick out of Kitchener? Did you see his bullpen session? Did you see that video?
1: No.
0: Oh, I'll send that to you. You can watch it in the break. He was snapping it. He had some decent breaking stuff, and like he was pretty good.
1: What level baseball did he play?
0: Some level for sure, because he got a decent classic lefty swing and a decent arm. So there you go.
1: Yeah. Well, good for him. Anyways,
0: he has more home runs at home this year than Vladimir Guerrero Jr.
1: That's not fair,
0: Andrew Bilecki.
1: No, that's
0: use a metal bat. It's not fair.
1: That's not fair. I've been to BP. I've seen Vladdy hit home runs in BP. Okay.
0: Oh, okay.
1: How dare you?
0: Okay.
1: Anyways, yeah. I don't know. Do you want to put a capper on the Bieber thing? Like, I'd be, man. That's so good. His first two starts since the All-Star break have been so good, and obviously
0: so good.
1: You gotta, I guess you gotta start him again, and they bring him back out there for the seventh inning too, right? Like he's extended deep into the game.
0: You're thinking they should just let it go at six.
1: I don't know. Is there not a temptation to just be like, that's enough, Shane? Like that's you guys. You see our finest meats and cheeses. Now they're not going to do that because Shai Davidi couldn't help himself, and his latest on Sportsnet.ca outlined the horrible playoff percentages of some teams in recent vintage. As recently as last year when the Reds were down to like under 1% chance of making the playoffs, and then the Mets just continued to eat it, and they made the playoffs. And what a playoffs it was, getting absolutely destroyed by the Dodgers in that 2-game wildcard series. Do you remember that? Do you remember anything about that?
0: I do. Yeah. I do. I remember they were like kind of tied in the first game.
1: I think they led in the first inning. They scored in the first inning.
0: I remember
1: they had Hunter Green.
0: It was like, oh my God. And then they just like Ohtani hit probably four bombs and it was it.
1: Yeah. Yeah. And then the Tigers, man, here is actually the ideal scenario. The 22. I'm not saying that this is a realistic one, but I'm saying the ideal one is you sell off and you still make the playoffs like the Tigers did last year, right? Like that would be amazing. You have your cake and eat it too.
0: Do you know how far back they were at that point?
1: I
0: don't think they're this far back.
1: No, but anyways.
0: It feels like they weren't this. They play in the poo-poo platter division where they get to just suck forever and...
1: Yeah, no, and yes, the Blue Jays are in a spot that the Red Sox were in a couple of weeks ago, but then, the Red Sox won a bunch of games. Okay, go ahead, win every game from here until the deadline, and we can have that conversation. Anyways, I'd be a little trepidatious about throwing Shane Bieber out there again. I guess you have to, but I think if you were a contender and you were thinking about Shane Bieber, haven't you seen enough to make you believe that it's in there and he could be a playoff starter?
0: 100%. I'm no problem. I'm going to go in there. Like, I think we talked about it yesterday. Not going to be your first or second guy out of the dugout that's going to be your on the mound for you in a playoff series. But he's definitely a guy that, listen, like I've said four times this week, we watched it last year. The amount of arms you need is just sickening. You need so many arms to get through these games. You need so many arms to get through these playoffs. And he may not be a traditional starter in every sense of the word at some point, but maybe he pitches three innings here, or he's on the mound for three innings, or he comes in bulk, or whatever the hell. However the hell some new thinking manager sort of papers it together, he can pitch bulk in a playoff game for you. So impressive. And it would be nice to have this for most of the year, right? Like it just, what they were putting out there to try to cover innings when he was down and not having Berríos and not having Scherzer and just some of those games where it's just you I don't even remember some of the names of the guys that were, you know, like I just, you know, there's a Chad Dallas I'm thinking of, and there's a,

0: There's
1: great.
0: Just
1: it's great name.
0: There's just there's names that great are just coming player. To mind. There's just like they just they really could have used his arm. And I just go back to that day, 2 days after the World Series, and it's like, he opted in. It's the power of friendship. And it's like, no, his arm was jelly. And he was like, I need that money. Give me that money. Yeah. I need the money. What was it, 17 or 16 mil? 16. I forget what they're called. Yeah. Yeah. He's like, I like $16 million to rehab. Thank you guys. And now I'm going to get traded to a contender. So
1: yeah.
0: I don't know. Like, listen, we're going to head into the time where they're going to start being rumored with people, and they're going to have to figure out who they're going to trade it for, and you're going to have to pretend like I know who prospects are and pretend that prospects are good. But I'm sure they'll probably get a pretty good prospect for this guy. So
1: yeah,
0: that's where I'm at on it.
1: Okay, so I have two areas. Listen, the whole season's been frustrating.
0: Hey, it's I got one what? Frustrating for you. And again, Vlad. Can Vlad make an out to left field? Like,
1: no.
0: Pull one?
1: No.
0: I know he did where he almost hit one out and he hit it to the wall. But it's either a single the other way or that's a soft out the other way. And he got he drove in his run in the ninth or eighth inning.
1: Yeah.
0: Where I can't remember
1: single to right field. Wasn't
0: the ninth because they're at home and they were leading. Yeah. So it was the eighth. On a fastball right down the middle.
1: Correct.
0: Let me bloop this the other way. What is happening?
1: Here's what's it goes to the game plan. And again, I put my video game hat on where this guy is trying to time. Hey, if it's a fastball, I'll hit it to right field. And if it's a breaking ball, I'll pull it and hit it over the wall to left field. Whereas, you know, you get in a hitter's count, you should maybe be looking for the express train down the middle to put a power swing on it and some loft into the power side of the diamond. But it just never happens, man. It just, he's trying to react to the fastball. He's trying to react to the breaking ball. Breaking balls, off-speed pitches to left field, fastballs to right field, blade them the other way. It's just that's what's happening. It's what's happened quite often in his career. It's definitely what's happening now. And also, like, he understands how bad it's been with the power and the no home runs at home. But I think at a certain point, right, like when your batting average is bleeding as far as it has for him too, he's like, guys, need some base hits here too, like just to be respectable and an RBI, blah, blah, blah, blah, blah. Anyways, he's the most frustrating aspect of this team, obviously, definitely. By a factor of a bajillion this season. I will say a couple of other frustrations kind of bubbling up for me yesterday. One is the fact that the rotation is really good right now. Like Shane Bieber, if he's going to be this, we know how good Dylan Cease is. And Treya Savage had the one like 7-walk blip, but he appears to be back. And I guess Kevin Gausman is kind of the wild card in all of this, but four starters of that caliber, you'd think that's pretty
0: plus
1: good.
0: Spencer Miles. Plus Spencer
1: Miles. Spencer Miles in really the bulk good. Role. Yeah. And maybe Max Scherzer's 5 innings of no hit appearance with the probably not. But anyways, that's four pretty good starters. And you're 9 games under 500? Really? Like You can't score 4 runs, and they didn't even yesterday. In their 2 wins since the All-Star break have been 1-0 and 3-1.
0: Four runs in their 2 wins. Ben, there's lots of this that just sucks out loud. That is just like that we're sitting here, that we're not even going to get to have conversations about them fighting for a playoff spot. Like, I mean, maybe, I guess there's like you said, Shy couldn't help himself in his article, and people maybe there's other fans that are just like, I just come to the ballpark and watch my Jays, and I'm just going to be excited for them whenever they win. Like, there's maybe there's people like that think that they have a chance, but it's just the whole thing sucks so bad. And like, you're right. You know what? There's also a ton of really good players on this team. Not only is the rotation really good, the bullpen is nails,
1: dude. That's the most frustrating part.
0: 8 and 9 are like, they just don't score. It's just locked down. And again, yesterday, vintage Tyler Rogers just gets, bounce
1: 8 pitches,
0: out.
1: 9 pitches?
0: Yeah, bloop. Like, it's just like absolutely nothing 9 happens. Pitches. And then Varland comes in and just, I think it was Aranda that he painted like on the black, 100 mile an hour. Like, didn't even like, Aranda didn't budge. And then he strikes out Caminero on that nasty down and away breaker. And it's like, guess what? They went to game 7 of the World Series. There's a ton of sick baseball players on this team that have severely underachieved and ruined a lot of our summers. Like, it's just like, we were just, if there was one thing I was thinking about this year, we were all thinking about the about the regression possibilities, and I had tons of conversations in the offseason about how they could take a step back, but I didn't think it was

0: taken a step back off a cliff. Like, I didn't think it was they were gone from playoff contention and we were going to be talking about them selling. That's for sure. So
1: they stepped off the cliff.
0: They did. Yeah,
1: they stepped forward.
0: They did.
1: They're tumbling off it. No, the bullpen thing is the most frustrating. You know why? Because it's what kept them from winning a World Series, right?
0: Duh.
1: And they were so damn close against the dynastic Dodgers, who are maybe going to win again. Three consecutive.
0: Yeah, great.
1: Right? They're going to acquire Scooble.
0: Honestly, you know what? They should have a lockout because those guys are cheating. Cheaters. That's the only reason. Asterix World Series for the Dodgers. Too much money. Asterix.
1: Yeah. So I had to. I did my Jeff Hoffman thing yesterday with Blake about you got to remember how good that guy was in the postseason up until the most important moment. But that was a surprise because he was abominable.
0: He was horrible for most of the season.
1: Most of the regular season, the Blue Jays bullpen had issues all season long. And then they acquire Louis Varland. And even in the postseason, like Louis Varland was throwing 100 and he was used every single game and he had some big outs. He also gave up that huge home run to Aaron Judge, his highlight of the postseason last year in a four-game series loss.
0: Huge bomb to Cal Raleigh in game 7 of the ALCS he gave up a bomb to.
1: Yep. But the Blue Jays bullpen, just factually, like they scored enough to win in game 7. It was the Blue Jays bullpen not being good enough that kept them from winning a World Series. And here you go, a couple months later. Yeah, okay, the offense isn't as good. They improved the starting pitching for sure. The back end of the bullpen is as good as I can remember it being for this team, man. It is just as automatic, like you said, in the eighth and ninth, and even Jeff Hoffman being in the seventh. It's good that you get it. Being in the seventh inning, you have relievers behind him. So if it's a bad Jeff Hoffman outing, you can go get him. Yep. But the eighth and ninth feel as locked down as it ever has for a Blue Jays team. And they're 9 games under 500 and about to sell at the deadline after the ninth inning relief was what cost them a World Series.
0: And I'll still to my dying day say that they should never have gone to Savage in that spot. It was too much to ask.
1: Yeah.
0: And I said, we were watching the game together and I said it to you at the time and it was too much to ask. And he hung one to Max Muncy, which made it 4-3. Yeah. And I guess that's because they didn't trust their actual relievers and they're like, we got to go to our starting pitcher, our rookie in game 7 here. And he was shaky and he gave up a bomb.
1: Kind of wish they had Tyler Rogers they could have used there.
0: That would have been fun. Yeah, that'd have been fun. Send the freak show out there. He would have submarined him to death, and we'd all be not caring about this because we'd have a World Series patch on our hats.
1: Yeah, I mean, I do, but it just says World Series.
0: I guess I do champion. Too. I do. Yeah. That's true. I do too. But I don't have 6 hats and shirts that say World Series champions on them because, boy, would I have had a lot. I would have had a lot. I would add a lot. All right.
1: All right. That's all right.
0: I'm sad again. I'm sad. Ben, the sadness has arrived.
1: Yeah. All right. Okay. Let's regroup. Let's take a break.
0: Yes, please. And, let me go dry my tears.
1: When we come back, we'll talk to Jensen Lewis, a former major league reliever, host of VSiN's By the Books. He joins us next as the Fan Morning Show continues. Ben Ennis, Sam McKee, Sportsnet 590, The Fan.
2: From the 680 News Traffic Center, I'm Eva Fratjes-Gatos. Westbound Rutherford Ram to the south, 427. That's closed off because of construction. Westbound on the 401 slow Allen to Keel and right through to about the 400 in the express due to construction. If you're north and southbound on Markham or Progress or Nielsen, all those ramps to the eastbound 401, they remain closed off because of ongoing construction. 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

0: Fan Morning Show, Sportsnet 590 of the Fan, Ben Ennis, Sam McKee. Look out, baseball world. Blue Jays winning the first of 15 consecutive games yesterday. 3-1 over the Rays. You never know. Stranger things have happened. But yeah, no. They didn't score again. Scored barely enough to win. 3-1. Shane Bieber, though, has looked awesome out of the All-Star break. Let's talk to Jensen Lewis, former Major League reliever, host of VSiN by the Books, kind enough to join us this morning. How's it going, Jensen?
1: Hey, guys. Good morning. How are you? Yeah, a win is a win is a win, no matter what, right?
0: Yep. Yeah. I would have preferred them to come a little more in bulk since the All-Star break, and they haven't done so. And yeah, the offense still looks pretty anemic, but boy, Shane Bieber looks a lot closer to his Cy Young self than he did his first couple of starts back this season. You think he's ready to impact the playoff race again? Like, if you were a contender and you saw his first two starts since the All-Star break, one against the White Sox and that one yesterday against the Rays, is that enough to convince you, okay, this guy is pretty close to being back and he's a playoff starter for us?
1: Yeah, I think honestly, guys, he's going to get a little bit longer runway because in the background of where this trade deadline eventually will culminate is there are so many teams that are still so very close to a playoff spot that all these GMs are going to say, well, we're going to wait till the last possible moment to make a decision on whether we're buyers, we're sellers, we're both, and kind of looking at where Biebs will probably start that middle game of the National Series, at least from what the probables look like at this point. And then ironically, he could be starting or he'd be scratched on trade deadline day unless a move is made before that. So one thing I would take away and kind of have known this for Shane when he was here in Cleveland, that you're going to get a guy that pounds the strike zone. And that's the hallmark. When he's right, it's a boatload of strikes. It's really being able to facilitate both the slider and the curveball the way that he wants to, the fastball to all four quadrants. And I think that's probably what I take away most of probably the last three starts in total is, yeah, the 1.53 ERA is sparkling. The 13 strikeouts are what they

0: ER, but it's 12 hits and 17 and two-thirds. He's not in the big part of the plate, only one homer allowed. I think those are kind of the hallmarks of a vintage Shane Bieber. It may not be, you know, the mid-90 velocity, but the life of the fastball, the action on the off-speed. Yeah, if I was an opposing GM, it's trending in the direction where I'd be willing to take a chance.
1: Yeah, that's great stuff. What are your thoughts on Gausman in terms of that similar thing if you're an opposing GM? Because he's clearly one of the other guys here that lots of conversations about, lots of pedigree, shaky season this year. Are you feeling better about Gausman or Bieber if you're an opposing GM?
0: Yeah, I think it's kind of pick your poison here. One, do you want to fall into recency bias and look at Bieber there? I can totally understand that. You know, looking at Kevin and the three starts in July, it has been a little bit bumpy, to say the least. And even if you want to extrapolate that back out to, you know, basically the last five starts, including the last two in June, it's a 6 ERA, guys. And I think the troubling thing is the 14 walks in 26 and two-thirds. We're used to seeing, you know, very similarly, as we just spoke about Biebs, is Gausman fills it up, man. And when that splitter is right, it's as devastating an outpitch from any starter in big league baseball. That being said, you do have the change of scenery aspect of it. And I know he's already come out and said he'd love to be, you know, there. And I know what it means to him, and I can understand that. But, guys, there's nothing like when you get a call of a contending team coming to grab you and say, we want you to be a part of this, and we think you can be. And hey, we're just a year removed from him pitching, you know, massive innings into a World Series there. So if I'm an opposing GM, this is a happy hunting ground, to say the least, to have two guys with pedigree and two guys that are veterans that'll really give you a chance to win every time out.
2: Jensen, this season is frustrating on a million different fronts for Blue Jays fans, not the least of which is they came within an inch of winning the World Series last year, and they're gonna finish out of the playoffs and up the track just a couple of months later. But also that they're gonna finish out of the playoffs in an American League where the bar for entry is pretty darn low, and there's some not so good teams that are gonna probably convince themselves that they're in the mix, like the Twins are 2.5 games back. The Guardians, I believe, are 29th in baseball in runs scored. They're in the playoff field right now. Mariners obviously can pitch. They haven't hit this season. They're only two back. Of course, the Red Sox went on the 15-gamer to get inside the playoffs. Like, where is the line for you of teams that actually, okay, you know, I guess you could squint and see yourself making a playoff run, but come on, let's be realistic. Is it like the Tigers with Scooble? Like, where's the line? When you look at the American League playoff race and the wild card standings, like, where is the line for you? Or do you have to wait another week before you make the call?
0: Yeah, it's going to sting a little more too, because I would draw it right at Detroit, because they obviously have the biggest trade chip, and you know, you look at the standing and say, well, Blue Jays are just two behind them. That's the frustrating part. You mentioned the Guardians. Yeah, we barely have enough offense, more than where Toronto does. The Guardians 29th in baseball in scoring, and Toronto dead last. Yet, you know, you see a 6.5 game difference as far as the win loss record. So here's my take on the American League. This is going to come right up until maybe the final hours of the trade deadline, because again, I'll kind of reemphasize my original point. I really feel there are a lot of GMs, and particularly you can make the argument, you know, even on the National League side, the Marlins have lost 9 in a row, yet they're 2 out of a playoff spot. The Nationals, hold on for dear life with their bullpen to try and get wins across the line. They're 2 out of a playoff spot. Detroit has the horses, and they've shown, you know, just a handful of years ago, they can get on a run with one starting pitcher and then just bullpen their way through it. So the uniqueness, though, is there are assets in the American League side, and I don't think Seattle has played to their capability yet, which is kind of scary, because when they do, they're going to take off. Minnesota and Cleveland are in that same smoke and mirrors category for me. Like, what can you really believe? They're both in negative run differentials. Cleveland, I would take their pitching more than Minnesota. But Minnesota's offense is one of the top scoring ones, at least in big league baseball this year. So it's kind of weird, the juxtaposition there. I honestly think, guys, we're going to have buyers and sellers. And I'll throw one more idea at you, because we really still don't know what the framework of the upcoming CBA for next year and beyond looks like. So that will drastically change.

0: how opposing GMs are looking to, A, take on guys that have multi-year, multi-million dollar deals, because we do have a salary cap, that's going to be factored in of, okay, what are we kind of surmising here that our wiggle room is like? And then I would think there's more an emphasis on controllable young talent that are potentially pre-arbitration, maybe first-year arbitration. Cost-controlled assets would be the theme for me of what GMs are looking for at this deadline.
1: Yeah.
2: Uh-huh. Don't threaten Ross Atkins with a good time.
1: Yeah. Well, and if we have a Major League Baseball with a salary cap, I think that'll be a cool 2028 season. Because I can't imagine us not getting, you know, I can't imagine a prolonged labor stoppage if the owners are hell-bent on getting a salary cap. But anyways, that's a bummer. Is there an advantage then, like with all those teams that could, you know, a couple of wins away from convincing themselves they're in contention and, you know, loathe to actually sell off when you've got a puncher's chance? Like, is there an advantage if the Blue Jays just decide, you know what, we stink. Like we're stinky.
3: Yeah.
1: And we're gonna sell off our pieces, and we've got those things that are always valuable and maybe more valuable, like you say, Jensen, with the impending labor situation. We've got those pending free agents. You don't have to worry about having to pay them through a lockout. We've got guys with playoff pedigree and Shane Bieber and Kevin Gausman, and maybe if George Springer decides to waive his 10-5 rights, like a right-handed bat off the bench who's been a World Series MVP, like, is there an advantage to just waving the white flag and saying, all right, you don't know if you're a buyer or a seller? Well, we're a seller for sure, and we're gonna get a huge ransom for these guys at the deadline.
0: Yeah, it certainly is an advantage, and I'm guessing, guys, that knowing Ross and Mark Shapiro and those guys, there's probably already been maybe even upwards of a month ago, really kind of deciding, all right, what is our cutoff point here in the calendar of where we're going to make? Because you don't want to be prisoner of the moment. I mean, they can call up to Craig Breslow and say, hey, you know, what did you guys think in the middle of June? You know, you were looking to sell off and taking calls already. Well, it's been a complete 180 from there. As it sits with Toronto, and just kind of looking ahead on their payroll, guys, just 10 guys that are under contract, at least as far as your multi-year deal candidates, and that's not counting the arbitration guys, but multi-year deals, Vladdy, Dylan Cease, Jose Barrios, Andreas Jimenez, Akimoto, Santander, dear God, can we get anything back for him? Tyler Rogers, Alejandro Kirk, Jeff Hoffman, and Cody Ponce. The Cody Ponce one stinks, guys, because Scott, he look great. And just a guy that, you know, you hope can be a part of the equation for the future there. So, yes, there is an advantage to maybe floating, I would say, towards the beginning of next week to opposing GMs. Like, we're you know, barring us, you know, winning the entire week, we're selling. And here's what we've got. Here's what's available. And start the process, because you want to know that a clear line of demarcation is one that you don't want to have a second-guess feeling about. So I think that's kind of where the Jays front office has got to be. If they haven't already made that decision, fellas, I have to think it's imminent.
2: Yeah, and the one thing that Ben has been proposing to me this week, and well, not to do it, but to consider it, like, you're going to look at all the return you're going to get for the five pending free agents that we've been talking about at nauseam here for the Jays. But, like, if you want to really get nuts in terms of getting an incredible return back or getting some controllable young players, like you said, the back end of the Blue Jays bullpen is, like, that's that. If you really wanted to find, like, Tyler Rogers, for example, is having another incredible season. He's under contract, and he's got a big contract, so maybe not as palatable for some people, but him. And then Louis Vaughn, listen, you're a bullpen guy. You know how volatile bullpens can be. Like, there's never going to be a higher value for Louis Vaughn than he has at this very moment. I'm not saying it's the smartest thing, but if you're a general manager, I'm sure they've gotten some calls on those guys that have made them have meetings.
0: 1,000%. And you guys saw it last year. You know what's happened this year. He is a difference maker and then some. You know, you think about Mason Miller and the Padres' big decision on whether they're going to trade him or not. Yeah, that's statistically only the better reliever than Louis Varland so far this year, guys. So there will be pivots. There will be questions raised about, you know, market value and, you know, what can you move and what can you find. But absolutely, if I'm a contending, if I'm the Chicago White Sox, I am banging down the door about is a Louis Varland available for me? You know, even a Jeff Hoffman in a setup role. He's pitched in the same bullpen as Sir Anthony Dominguez before, and they've been quite successful. You absolutely have to entertain those thoughts, because those conversations can organically, guys, sometimes bring up other ideas and get you a little more creative to try and maximize those returns.
1: Yeah. I mean, you'd be in a position where you'd be looking for a Louis Varland next year, right? I get it. Like, you'd be looking for a guy in the back end of your bullpen if you're the Blue Jays. But they just created this Louis Varland out of what Louis Varland was before. It's not like he was a bad relief pitcher. He was good, but it was like there were conversations at the beginning of the season. Are they going to stretch him out? Because he's been a starter before, and he was a pretty good reliever in the postseason last year. But, you know, he gave up some bombs. He wasn't this. Like, what has happened to him? Have the Blue Jays found something sustainable with him? Should they feel confident that they are kind of like a pitcher factory? Because they haven't necessarily done it always with relief pitchers, but they did it with Robbie Ray. Remember, this was a guy who couldn't find the strike zone, and they turned him into a Cy Young Award winner. If you're the Blue Jays, should you maybe have confidence that you can find the next Louis Varland if you're going to cash out on what he's become right now?
0: Yeah, I wanted to pull up, a list of some of the relievers that'll be free agents kind of in those leverage roles and guys that are having success right now. I mean, a Gregory Soto, who's closing in Pittsburgh, is going to be age 32 season. Jose Alvarado, who's obviously had closing experience with Philadelphia, in a similar age bracket there. Evan Phillips, guys, remember Evan Phillips just a couple years ago was closing for the LA Dodgers, and looks like he's kind of back. And of course, they gave all the money to Edwin Diaz, and he's still yet to really make a significant contribution on his deal. Brian Abreu is going to be available, a great setup man for the Houston Astros. So it's there if you wanted to kind of go shop, and there will be options available. But I totally understand the other side of it too, guys, and you kind of alluded to it. Mm-hmm. You know, they kind of grew him, they kind of developed him into this just monster that he is right now. And the balancing act, fellas, as someone who's gone through it, bullpen performance year over year. Mark Spiro even said it when I was in Cleveland. It is the hardest thing to predict. It is the hardest thing to balance. And you can really strike when the iron is hot, which is now, knowing that most of these contending clubs are looking for that stopper or that primary guy that's going to be able to get them outs in October.
1: Last one before we let you go, Jensen. Vladimir Guerrero Jr. Still hasn't hit a home run at home this season. Like, the homestand's over. So it's like the next one, like his next shot may come in August. It's crazy. It's insane, right? Like, it's just out of this world insane. If you were an opposing pitcher, does he still like strike fear into your heart? Like, how do you approach him? How anemic the power has been this season? Do you go still on the career track record? Like, what would you do if you're facing Vlad right now? Is it a different approach than you would have had in years previous?
0: I still think the number that screams to me, and certainly the zero homers is at home, is no one could have ever predicted that. The 16 ribbies in 51 games at home, that's another one that really is, kind of bad. I would say OPS in general, guys, usually league average is around 700. When you get an OPS almost 50 points under at home, where you should be the most comfortable, you have the home field advantage, you should see things well. I don't know what it's been that has really ailed him, but this is one of the anomalies of the season, and I'm hoping that it changes, because you guys obviously know what he means and what kind of guy, when he's right, can carry a team. For me, attacking him, guys, I'm not changing anything. You're getting all the video. You're getting all the scouting reports. He can't handle it here. He's not going to drive it here. If it ain't broke, don't fix it. Don't allow him to wake up and get hot in the last couple of months. You stick with what's worked at this point until he proves otherwise.
1: Jensen, always a pleasure, man. Thanks for doing this.
0: Great buddies, I hope we talk again, because that means the team has turned it around. So, hey, you never know. But always great to catch up with you guys anytime.
1: Thanks, Jensen. Thanks.

0: But
1: Jensen Lewis, former major league reliever, host of VSiN's By the Book. So, yeah, you never know. The Blue Jays could have a great week of baseball games. They could sweep the Red Sox.
0: Listen, they sweep the Red Sox. That means they're, if they sweep the Red Sox, it means they're three games back of the final wild card spot because they're six back right now.
1: Yeah.
0: Right?
1: Well, it doesn't necessarily mean that because somebody else could overtake.
0: No, then no one else will win. No one else will win. Like in my fantasy land,
1: yeah.
0: No one else will win. But if they sweep the Red Sox this weekend.
1: Yeah, if they do sweep the Red Sox, I think they could be three back. But yeah, the most they could be back is four because the Mariners are two games back. Anyways, that's too much math for this this early in the morning. Okay, so, and boy, that will look different, right? And in theory, the Blue Jays will have shown us something sustainable during that series.
0: Jays have played great at Fenway over the past few years, too.
1: Buddy.
0: That's been the opposite of the drop. They play well there.
1: Sure do.
0: Myself.
1: Okay. So if that happens, say the Blue Jays, you know, just have a really great week and a half of baseball and they're three games under 500 at the deadline. Still not in a playoff spot, but they're right there and it's on the strength. Like we don't see demonstrably different things. Like Vlad doesn't all of a sudden have 10 homers over these 10 games, right? It's, hey, they win a bunch of 2-1, 3-1 games that look a lot like yesterday or the other win that they have since the All-Star break, which is a great starting pitching. Should you really be making a franchise altering type decision on the strength of 1 week of baseball? Because I get it. Like you will be closer to the playoffs, but we have over 100 game sample of what this team is right now, which is a team that, they have capable pitchers and that's their strength. Back end of the bullpen, for sure. Rotation has a high ceiling. They can't hit, right? Like, this isn't, sure, if you get into the playoffs.
0: I'm convinced of it. They can't hit.
1: Yeah, so, and you should probably, that's probably fair. Because it's not early anymore.
0: No.
1: It's 100-plus games in. And I know the season is 162 games. But I would say 100-plus games is a pretty good sample. What kind of serious general manager is giving that kind of outsized credence to a week of baseball games? Like, I get it. Yeah.
0: The decision has been made before him.
1: I would think, right? Like yes, you could perhaps dress this pig up. It can look like a pretty attractive pig, but it's still a pig.
0: Miss Piggy, had her moments, you know?
1: I'm
0: Kermit right now. I'm like, oh boy. Listen, she's looking good.
1: I mean, of all the pigs, I got to say, Miss Piggy, probably the most attractive. Can you be the most attractive pig? I don't think you will be the most attractive pig, by the way. I think if the Mariners aren't in a playoff spot, that's a way more attractive pig. With think you pitch, they have starters on starters on starters, and Vladimir Guerrero Jr. is having a down season, not as down
0: I'm
1: as
0: happy
1: Kyle
0: they
1: Rowley.
0: Stink too. I'm really happy they stink too. Them going to the World Series, you know, with the Jays not in there, would be like when Carolina going to the final this year without the Panthers. It's like the boogeyman wasn't there, so
1: I guess so.
0: He didn't get that one. But
1: anyways, I understand why everyone's like, well, you got to wait. You got to wait until the last second.
0: No.
1: I mean, well, no moves are going to be made until the end of the week there, right? Like until the deadline. If just history is any guide for us, this is the sport in which you don't get those early season moves. Like you just do not get the sell-off before the absolute last second. I would say that It's a little strange that this sport in which it's supposed to be the high foreheads, big old brains in the front office with their abacuses and all their charts and their spreadsheets and their numbers
0: pants.
1: Yeah, and the khakis, as Kevin Barker would say, that in this sport of big brains and Ivy League grads and yada yada yada, that they're like, well, but if we, win 10 baseball games
0: this week.
1: It's like that's going to change your decision making on a trade that could alter the next 5 years of your franchise. Like, oh, you know what? Maybe we won't. We're going to get a haul that's going to set us up for the next half decade of of baseball for Louis Varland, but no.

0: if we win 2 out of 3 against the Red Sox and then 2 out of 3 against the Nationals team that stinks and then 2 out of 3 against the Cardinals, you know what? Maybe actually we're not going to do that. That doesn't sound very smart.
1: No, that's the dumbest thing that you could ever do. Like, I think that, yeah, I mean, there's just been enough proof. Listen, last year, clearly they were hot as a pistol and things were changed. It looked great last year, but last year is not this year. You can't go off that. You have to go off what your eyeballs have shown you for the last 100 days or 100 games, whatever the hell it is, and just and make a decision. But like you said, I don't think jumping the market, making a move now, one extra start of Shane Bieber is going to get you a top five prospect in somebody's, you know, organization. So,
2: well, yeah, that being said, I mean, you do take 2 out of 3 in the next 3 series. You're 8-3. You're only 4 games under 500.
1: So it's Red Sox, Nationals, home Cardinals.
2: Yeah.
1: That's the three before the deadline.
2: Yeah. Like those are, hey, the Red Sox were the hottest team in baseball. Guess what is probably not true, that they're the best team in baseball.
1: No, they could cool off.
2: Yeah. And then the Nationals, here's the problem with the Nationals is they score a quadrillion runs, right? Yeah. So you're going to have to score.
1: Horrible bullpen.
2: And yeah, horrible pitching. And yeah, the Cardinals are meh. So yeah. The schedule coming out of the break with the White Sox, the division leaders, it was, yeah, it's not exactly daunting. Or pre-deadline, the Giants and Padres. They're baseball teams, so it's going to be difficult for the Blue Jays to win baseball games. All right. When we come
1: They're not playing a minor league baseball team, so they're going to have a tough time.
2: No, they're a major league baseball team. Anyways, when we come back, new info on the Kawhi investigation. According to one report, it's over. We'll get into that and more next as the Fan Morning Show continues. Ben Ennis, Sam McKee, Sportsnet 590, The Fan.
3: From the 680 News Traffic Center, I'm Eva Fragiscados. On the southbound side of the 427, overall moving pretty well, but we do still have that problem. Westbound Rutherford Ramp to South 427 closed for a stalled truck. Kennedy, both directions south of Steeles, that's closed off for a collision. South 404 DBP, busy 401 to south of Lawrence. And westbound on the 401, you'll find it jammed up from approaching Young and the Collectors, west of Avenue Express, all the way through to the 400 in the Express. 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
14: Another waiting game. Like, I wish I had better things to say other than, like, just we're all going to wait for eternity. But that's where it stands. You know, the investigation, I think, is over now. The NBA is kind of, like, sifting through what the law firm they hired has found, deciding, you know, whether there's a punishment or not that it then wants to levy. And the process forward is, like, a little bit complicated. You know, they can maybe reach a settlement if they feel like there's a punishment and something to do there with the Clippers and Steve Ballmer and, you know, the NBPA will get involved, and obviously Kawhi, if there's something there for him, too. But the CBA says the process is you almost go to like a trial, right? You present your case, so to speak, to a system arbitrator who then rules if the charges that or that the punishment that you want to levy, if there's punishment to levy, will stick and if it makes sense. And so that can make things go longer. And then there's an appeals process that's also written into the CBA. So that can make the process go even longer, right? So there's a bit of a known unknown here.
15: The future is nearing its end.
16: Fan Morning Show, Sportsnet 590, The Fan, Ben Ennis, Sam McGee. That was The Athletic's Mike Borkunov on the Dan Patrick Show. It was also Sham Sharania talking about how our futures are almost over. It's it is nearing an end.
17: Speaking of the future, this is totally an aside, but 7 a.m. and the slowest news week of the year.
16: Until next week.
17: Oh, yeah. But then we can talk about trades more next week, right? You and me, buddy boy. Can't wait. We'll see you next week. So excited.
16: Yep.
17: I get this urge maybe once to twice every two or three years. Mm-hmm. And it's very rare. But I just had it this morning. I'm going to shave my beard.
16: All the way off?
17: Yeah, I'm going to go down to the wood.
16: Why?
17: Because just... it's the inexplicable urge that I get. I get it once in a while. I look 10 times less handsome. I look like my mom. My wife hates me. Like, my wife is going to be sick about this development. She's going to be like, no, you're not. But I'm going down to the wood probably after this show. I'm going to do it.
16: Why?
17: Because I just sometimes I just get sick of it, and it's at a long... unkept place right now, and it just feels like crap, and my face is scratchy, and the feeling of shaving is one of the best in the world. There's nothing better than shaving. I think it's so satisfying, and it's just time. So you're gonna see me on Monday, and then you're gonna be like, God, you're ugly. But yeah, I'm gonna do it.
16: So you shave today. Hey, you'll have a couple of days of growth.
17: Yeah, I'm not that manly though. It takes me quite a while to grow it back. So get ready to see my ugly face. Anyways, that's just an aside.
16: No, I appreciate that. As a bearded person myself, I won't be doing that. But I'm really bad with the maintenance of the beard. And that's part of working in the morning, on the morning show.
17: It's a huge problem. I'm an unkept human being.
16: Yeah, so part of it is like you're too tired. You don't feel like grooming yourself. But also the other thing is like there's no impetus. It's like we see our boss occasionally. We see Ryan Favreau. That's the only guy. And we see him for like, 5 to 10 minutes. And then we leave.
17: I will say yesterday or the day before at the office, I went for my, 7:30 p. And I was wearing like, kind of short gym shorts, flip-flops, and like a t-shirt. And I was standing beside a guy in a suit, and I'm like, this seems bad. I probably shouldn't have done this.
16: Nah. I haven't, Brent Gunning does the sandals. I never have worn sandals to work. I do shorts quite often.
17: And I
16: don't do sweatpants either. I do shorts, like real shorts. I don't do gym shorts. I do shorts and shoes. But yeah, I don't sandals and sweatpants.
17: King of the castle over here. Holy crap.
16: No, but it is.
17: No, I was talking to a king. Mr. Rich guy.
16: I don't brag that often. But it's a lifestyle that does kind of, it tilts you towards, just let it all hang out.
17: Slob. I haven't had a slob like week like this in so long. I lie around. I sleep. I lie around. I've done nothing. Like
16: I think like you, and you have at least the advantage of wearing glasses, but I think like you, we have boyish faces, right? Like and you have the advantage of height though, because you're what, 6'3"? Yes.
17: 6'5".
16: And I'm,
17: buddy.
16: Yeah, you're a freak show. You are a freak show.
17: No, I'm on the border of freak. No, I think 6'7" and above is freak.
16: Wrong. This is well-trod ground on this show as well, because like,
17: is it?
16: I've talked to Brent about this. 6'3" is absolutely 100% the borderline. And what
17: tall are you? 5'9" or so? 5'8"?
16: No, you're
17: 6'2"? 6'2"?
16: I'm 6 feet even, okay?
17: Oh, okay.
16: Definitely not 5'11".
17: Something a 5'11 guy would say. Definitely what a 5'11 guy would say.
16: No, I'm 6 foot even. Anyways, but yeah, as a guy who doesn't necessarily look my age, which is can be a positive thing, but like I like to not look like a child. Like the beard has been the greatest thing in my life.
17: You have a nice beard. You could do a great duster. You would have a great duster.
16: I've only ever done it for like the couple of hours, right? Where you shave and then, and I'm too scared. I'm scared. I can't go into the world.
17: I need to change up my face. I need to not be morning show guy. I got to change it up.
16: Yeah. I will say, we'll move on after this, but I did the duster one time when I had a dog, and I walked my dog, and I felt like everyone was just looking at me, and I was like, I can't.
17: Talk about attention seekers.
16: Yeah, I can't.
17: I'm the main character.
16: I know that maybe wasn't the case, but I felt like everyone, all the eyeballs, I felt so seen.

0: I didn't like it. Anyways. Yep. All right. Hey, go. Remember 10 minutes ago when we played the Mike Vorkunov clip on the Dan Patrick show?
1: I do remember that.
0: Okay. So he says, if you will recall, again, go back 10 minutes and listen to the clip, that he thinks, according to his reporting, the investigation into Kawhi and the Clippers and the aspiration scandal is over. So now we are in the punishment phase, and then we will be into the appeals phase. I would say before we get into trying to predict what's going to happen, these lawyers are absolute criminals. There's just no doubt in my mind that this thing is only wrapping up now because Adam Silver's like, hey, oh yeah, remember when you know we started paying you guys and it was 10 months ago and you had an indeterminate finish line? Well, now there is one because the Raptors are trying to trade for this guy. Could you maybe wrap it up? There's no doubt in my mind if the Raptors weren't trying to trade for Kawhi Leonard, that this thing would still be going on. It would be going well into next season, and the billable hours would be, it would be like the most money ever paid to a law firm in lawyer history. It's crazy how criminal this law firm feels like to me. Anyway.
1: Yeah, that's a great point about them if he wasn't traded, because I didn't think about that aspect of it. But there definitely would be dragging it even further.
0: Oh my God.
1: The head lawyer, what would he be called? I don't know. The head guy. Head lawyer, the top dog.
0: Grand Poobah.
1: He was like, guys, I got bad news. Kawhi was traded. We have to speed this up. And they're all like, no, our beloved money. No, we have to wrap this up. But I'm sure like Adam Silver sent a text. He's like, how's it going? Question mark.
0: Yeah. Yeah, right. Dude.
1: Any update? Question mark.
0: Oh, crap.
1: It's like me trying It's like me trying to book a former NHLer on Real Kipper and Bourne. Any update? Question mark.
0: And then you're like, oh yeah, I gotta text that guy. Yeah. And so you do it and you're like, I don't think not looking good. Anyways, so not a surprise that, hey, given an actual timeline on this thing, the lawyers actually have to wrap up their interviews and write their whatever 100-page report. Okay, we haven't done this, and I haven't heard anybody really talk about this aspect of it. Okay, will he or won't he? Okay, is a good question. But I'm more interested in the should he. Like, if it is discovered that Pablo Torre, 100% right, and boy, give him another Pulitzer, because Steve Ballmer and Mark Cuban, despite all their defenses, so bang on every step of the way. Everything that he's reported to have happened is true, by which I mean Uncle Dennis negotiated this side deal that Kawhi Leonard just gets paid $25-30 million to do nothing. Should he be punished for that? I think pretty clearly the Clippers should, if this is proven correct. But should Kawhi be punished for taking the money?
1: Yes. Yeah. I think it's an easy answer. Yes. You think no?
0: Why? Okay, so the Clippers.
1: Why?
0: Absolutely. Clippers.
1: Let's go have a look at his house, and I'll tell you why. Let's go have a look at his driveway with the four Lamborghinis in the drive. Yes, like you've reaped the spoils of what you know is illegal. That's crime. Like kind of.
0: But you didn't.
1: Stock crime, buddy.
0: The Clippers did the crime, though. The Clippers did it. Aspiration did the crime. They signed
1: the
0: deal.
1: They did the time.
0: He just said, hey, like, and it wasn't
1: they
0: even him, right?
1: You dealt it.
0: I know, okay, Uncle Dennis, who is now fired, by the way, right? He's no longer working for Kawhi Leonard, but in the world in which everything that has been reported is true, Uncle Dennis is the guy that comes to Steve Ballmer and Lawrence Frank is like, guys, little something for the effort. If you're Kawhi, obviously you watch the money come in. Do you not have plausible deniability that if this is proven to be correct, Uncle Dennis is never having an association with the NBA ever again, too, right? Like that for sure. So, Uncle Dennis should be the guy absolutely fired out of a cannon into the sun. Steve Ballmer, take away all his picks, I guess. Yeah, no, the richest owner in the league, your boss, Adam Silver, punish him severely, sure. I mean, you won't have a choice if it's definitively true that they circumvented the cap. That is one of the things that you just cannot do in this sport. But as far as Kawhi,

0: I himself, the basketball player who just, you know, and I'm sure this isn't the case, but if you're Kawhi, isn't your defense? I don't know, man. I tell my representatives to do certain things and then I sit back and I play basketball. I'm just a basketball player. If you're Kawhi, do you not have plausible deniability?
1: So what you're saying here is the Ipe defense. This is the Ipe defense.
0: Was Shohei slapped with some lengthy suspension? I don't think so.
1: That brother, another asterisk for the World Series. Parlay boy got off because Ipe took the fall for him. I think there is that argument, and I'm sure Kawhi and his representatives are making that very argument to the richest law firm in the history of the world. Wouldn't that be your number? That's your number one case.
0: There's this report
1: Have you seen my bank account? I don't notice. I have $300 million in there. Every day it goes in, it goes out. I don't really notice. I don't think about that a whole lot. Quite frankly, I just get what I want at all times, no matter what.
0: Here's my guess, too, is that it actually is probably more in the interest of Uncle Dennis to get that money. That money is probably mostly Uncle Dennis's. That Kawhi probably doesn't care that much about the money. Who doesn't want an extra 25 schmil, obviously? But there's also this idea that's been floated around that Kawhi is not participating in this investigation, that he is not cooperative. That you do not have Kawhi Leonard sitting down and saying, yeah, here's what I know, here's what I don't know, because this is not a court of law. He's under no legal obligation to talk to a law firm. That maybe he's not doing it at all. That he's just to the side, that he has nothing to do with this at all. The other thing I was thinking about, so if this is proven and we have to believe that the law firm's findings are correct, that, hey, Pablo Torre, 100% right, that these guys went to the Clippers. Now, you got to also remember that this is not in 2019, right? This is the extension that he signed in LA with the Clippers after he signed the initial free agent deal with the Clippers. But I would add parenthetically, I think if this was happening, the second Clippers deal, and we have some reporting that he was asking the Raptors about maybe some ownership stake and the Raptors were no.
1: Again, back to your deniability, was it him asking for that or was it Uncle Dennis asking for that?
0: Okay. All right. So if it's found out that he took the money and it was shady stuff happening between he and the Clippers, the second deal, and I think we as smart people who were not dummies, we can think that maybe the paper trail finally happened in whatever 2021, 22, whenever he signed that extension, but that maybe there was a handshake agreement in 2019 that next extension, we're going to get you the extra cash that you want. It's just there's too much heat right now. This is too big a story.
1: It's heaty right now.
0: Let's just hold off on that. Does it at all impact your perception of how he left in 2019, if it was true,
1: because
0: the Raptors, man, and obviously the pandemic screwed everything up and Pascal Siakam didn't know what a basketball was for 2 months. And that sucked. We couldn't find him a basketball to shoot on a basketball hoop for 2 months when the world shut down. That was a bummer. But there's no doubt in my mind that the Raptors are, obviously a contender in 2020. And
1: I mean,
0: if
1: they
0: not
1: took the
0: Boston favorite.
1: Celtics to 7 games in that series without him. Underrated. If those moments happened with a crowd, that OG shot, cross court pass from Kyle Lowry right on the money, and he jacks it up and for the win, that was amazing.
0: They had Pascal Siakam as a net negative in that series. Yeah. He was horrible, and they almost knocked off the Celtics. But that they're obviously a contender in that season with Kawhi, and they only didn't have Kawhi because he got the stuff under the table from the Clippers, and now he's back, and we're supposed to be all happy. Yay, hooray, and we will. We'll look past it. But if it is found out to be true that part of the reason he left Toronto to go to the Clippers, and we know it's his home state, and it always felt like that was the way it was going to be, and you would have had to make a horrible Paul George trade, I guess, too, if you were the Raptors. But does it... would it affect your perception of how he left if he's found guilty?
1: I don't think so.

0: I think time heals a lot of wounds for me. Like he won the championship. They won the literal championship. Like it's hard to take anything away from that. Like it's not a Vince Carter situation where I still can't believe everybody just forgave him. Like that we just did that and that like we put him in the rafters. I really still can't believe that happened. But yeah, like with him, I really don't have a lot of ill will towards him. He came here. He told by all accounts, he told his teammates he wasn't re-signing. Like Fred VanVleet went on, I think, with Riccio or somebody and was like, I'm not re-signing. He's not going to resign. Yeah. He said that to all of us. He played his heart out. He was the main reason they won multiple playoff series. And like, I don't even think it was all him in the final. I think there were some other contributors, but like they don't get to the final without him against, I mean, he was unbelievable against the Sixers, amazing against the Bucks. Like he was so good in those series. So yeah, I have zero ill will. I really just I feel indebted to him. I don't know why you would feel anything other than that. Like, I guess, listen, he left to go to his hometown for more money and extra money that he was getting. A shocker. Like, I mean, I don't really feel, my feelings on Kawhi are, I love him forever. And like, that part of the reason that I'm a little bit skeptical of him coming back is because like, I don't want to sour some of the memories I have about him because the memories of him are all good. I don't have like even the chase of him and like, will he sign? Helicopter. Won't he sign? Was so electric. Like that stuff rocked. I love that. Kawhi and Dine. It was so fun. And I remember I was in BC and like, I couldn't get over the jet lag for the first few days. Yeah. And like, I actually proposed to my wife the day of the what's it called? Like when they were chasing him, that evening I proposed to my wife, but I was going to bed at like 9 o'clock because I'm an old guy and it was, you know, it was 3 hours behind, blah, blah, blah. Anyways, but my wife came in and she woke me up and she was like, "Hey, Kawhi signed." And I was like, "Was it the Raptors?" She's like, "No." I'm like, "Lakers?" And I was like, "No, Clippers." Like, "Oh my God." Oh, yeah. So yeah, like I found out like that, but I just don't have any ill will. But I do worry about him coming back. It's kind of like when just, you know, maybe not to this level, but like Luke Shen coming back, I was worried being like, I don't want to sour the memories. You know, I just, like when they were talking about it last year's deadline, I'm like, we sure we want to do this again? It kind of left it in a good spot. It was left in a good spot.
1: Blackhawks bringing back Patrick Kane on a $16 million deal, 2-year deal. I don't see how there's a scenario where it sours it because like literally did the best thing and it's the only time it's ever happened. And maybe honestly, the only time it'll ever happen.
0: It will ever happen.
1: It's crazy. The Purple Dinosaur team won any franchise
0: in this city for the rest of our lives.
1: Well, yeah, it is. I don't know if I'd go that far. The Blue Jays, like it's just a couple of months ago, came within an eyelash of knocking off the best team in the history of baseball, right? The 27 Yankees. But yes, I don't think it's going to impact his legacy, whatever happens here. Also, I think you're just like taking a page out of the playbook that I laid out for why he won't be suspended, where you'd be like, and I'll do this. I'll just be like, yeah, it was all Uncle Dennis. Like Kawhi had nothing to do with this. It's all somebody else. Like, yeah, Kawhi is just, he's a basketball player, man. He's wanted to play basketball and he always wanted to go to his hometown team or in his home state, whatever. And that was always the case. And the money really wasn't a factor for him. It was a factor for Uncle Dennis. And he was trying to play everybody against each other and trying to get money under the table. But this is never Kawhi's deal. And just like we don't ever think about George Springer's CD history with the trash can banging and him being like, remember the guy who did the report who went back and listened to all the trash can bangs and did the spreadsheet of who benefited the most? And
0: he was the top banger.
1: Number one. Number one, George Springer. Anyways, he erased that last year with his incredible season and postseason performance. But we'll be doing the same with Kawhi. It's like, nah, this guy's innocent, not guilty.
0: You know, a really fun sports talk radio topic for the summer is one like, what documentary would you love to watch?
1: Yes.
0: Of a sports documentary?
1: Yeah.
0: I need an un-NBA produced bubble documentary.
1: Because
0: we were just talking about the bubble.
1: You think it would be that interesting?
0: I think there'd be some stuff that you wouldn't, that happened
1: like,
0: that.
1: What isn't the most interesting thing? Like Lou Williams, like having to go out to the Magic City, get some wings or whatever.
0: Yeah, and they shut stuff down with like the George Floyd thing.

0: and like all that stuff. Like there would be a ton of stuff, man. Like it was a wild time. I can imagine that there would be, you know, people sneaking out, people sneaking people in, how those guys were like that was a grind. Guys just like lost on purpose because they wanted to get out of there. Like it was a weird, you don't think that'd be good? I think that'd be a really good, like that's Untold coming up on Netflix. I feel like that's a possibility for sure.
1: Dude, I was so scarred mentally from that time, and my children were so young and there was so little to do. And it was just, my house was just jammed with human beings because my mother-in-law did watch the children as we worked. I am so triggered by anything produced during that time and people with masks, anything that reminds me of that time. Like, you enjoy that. No, like you have a great time watching that documentary.
0: Did you watch, I don't know if you've watched any of the Untolds, but did you watch the Jamie Vardy one on Netflix?
1: No.
0: Fantastic.
1: Is it? I need to.
0: It's really good. It's really, really good. You'd love it.
1: Watch the trailer because it shows up like my cursor goes over it and it just in the trailer.
0: I couldn't highly recommend that one enough. It's an excellent documentary on Jamie Vardy. I'll tell you what, Jamie Vardy, if his hamstring didn't feel right, he may have tried to give Canada 10 minutes in a soccer game. Let me just tell you that. he may have been on the pitch. He may have gone out there and gave it a go. Unlike our best player. God, I still can't believe that happened.
1: That really did suck, didn't it?
0: That really did suck.
1: I was like,
0: it was a 1-0 game, Alfonso. Yeah. Give us 10 minutes.
1: Yeah. Oh, it must be. Now he must be. Oh, no. But now.
0: But now he's untaping his shin pads. Why'd you put him on in the first place, bud? You're never playing. Just put on a suit and go sit up top with whoever was up there for us.
1: That's good stuff. Anyways, we'll always have, you know, his 10 minutes against South Africa. And
0: where he changed the game. He changed the game.
1: He did. Don't be like that. It did feel like he changed the game.
0: He did change the game. Takes feel so stupid because we had to have him. It's like, and then against the good team, he's like, oh no, my hammy. It's like my hammy.
1: And I know. Yeah, listen, Morocco had all the they're the better team,
0: way better.
1: But you can't convince me that wasn't winnable, right? Like
0: winnable.
1: They played. They were the better team in the first 45. They put up a better fight against Morocco than the United States did against Belgium. That's for damn sure. Anyways.
0: Damn sure. Damn darn tootin'.
1: Yeah. Anyways, I'll save my incredible Blue Jays topic for later.
0: What was it again?
1: A top five most popular Blue Jays right this second, which is.
0: Oh,
1: I think,
0: my God. I got it. That's easy.
1: You think so? Okay. I'm glad.
0: We'll do it after Trake Daddy.
1: Yeah. Yeah. We'll talk to Michael Trakos next. Hockey news site manager as the Fan Morning Show continues. Ben Ennis, Sam McKee, Sportsnet 590, The Fan.
2: From the 680 News Traffic Center, I'm Eva Fragiscados. On the southbound side of the 427, overall moving pretty well, but we do still have that problem. Westbound Rutherford ramp to south 427 closed for a stalled truck. Kennedy, both directions south of Steeles, that's closed off for a collision. South 404 DBP, busy 401 to south of Lawrence. And westbound on the 401, you'll find it jammed up from approaching Yonge in the Collectors, west of Avenue Express, all the way through to the 400 in the Express. 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

0: Fan Morning Show, Sportsnet 590, The Fan, Ben Ennis, Sam McKee. So yesterday we put our money in the jukebox, and then we played one of sports talk radio in this city's greatest hits, Mitch Marner.
1: Mitch Marner karaoke we did yesterday.
0: Yeah. I mean, it's not our fault. Darren Ferris had to open his mouth and do it again. I can't believe it. Again? I think it might be a good place to start with our next guest, who is today's insider, brought to you by Don Valley North Lexus, Michael Trakos, hockey news site manager. You had enough Marner discussion? You want to delve in?
1: Yeah.
2: No, this is great. I thought you guys were playing scar tissue here. We got the emotional scars of playing for the Toronto Maple Leafs, and you know, wears that on them, obviously. So let's go, boys, because you know, I feel for this kid. You know, what a hard life he's had. You know, what a brutal career. You know, to be one of the highest paid players, you know, go to the Olympics, go to the Stanley Cup final. Mm-hmm. You know, let's pour one out for Mitchie.
0: Didn't you know, though, that he didn't get all the bonuses that he thought he should get and then Austin Matthews got? Okay, didn't you know he was promised that no one would get the bonuses and then other people got the bonuses? Imagine still thinking about the bonuses. Like, and obviously he is. Darren Ferris is like one of the first things he brought up. He also brought up, you know, getting carjacked. And obviously, like, that is related to being a Toronto Maple Leaf. And God knows Nevada, Las Vegas, there's no crime there. But yeah, no, we're still thinking about the bonuses, Michael.
2: Yeah, and I've been hearing about

0: bonuses ever since. Well, I wrote a book that included Mitch Marner, like a whole chapter on Marner. And from, this was in year one when I was doing the interviews for this. And I was hearing about the bonuses from Marner's camp back then. And how dare Lou Lamoriello not give the bonuses to Mitch Marner or have him eligible for these, entry-level bonuses. And then a year later, we see Austin Matthews get that added to his contract. So, a lot of this is, it's not rooted in rational thinking. It's more about, hurt feelings. And those hurt feelings are real, I guess, on the Mariners camp because, forget about the bonuses, like you said. That next contract he signed made him one of the richest, I think, top three or top five players in the NHL. So you would think that bygones, but whether it's the bonuses, whether it's not getting the captaincy as if that was ever going to be a possibility, it was starting out as a rookie and having to play on the fourth line with Matt Martin and not getting the ice time that maybe Austin was immediately afforded. It's one of number of things, and maybe it's as simple as you've seen Vegas. I had a lot of colleagues go down there this year and get rebuffed for an interview. They couldn't even get close to Mitch Marner when it came to talking to him. And then Toronto, it was, Lou Lamoriello left and maybe Marner's camp felt that he was more exposed to the media and to a lot of the criticism. But, whatever it is, this is very real in the sense that, they feel like they were just not shown the red carpet treatment that maybe he's getting now in Vegas.
1: Okay, so two things on that. So he thought he should be the captain, but he thinks he has to speak too much. So those two things would never, those things don't work too at all. But the thing, we talked about this yesterday clearly, and I don't have a whole lot else on it, truthfully. But the thing that I asked Ben yesterday, and I'll ask you, is what it was the purpose of saying all that? Does he think in his mind that it's going to buy favor with the fan base? Does he not know the temperature at all? I can't imagine him going on there and being like, this is what my client needs, is for me to say all this stuff. This will buy him favor with the Leaf fans. What was the purpose of it? I can't for the life of me figure it out, Michael.
0: Yeah, it's a good question because, if you ever thought that Mitch Marner, you look at him, a guy who grew up in, pretty much the GTA, played for the London Knights, which is kind of like a mini Toronto when it comes to the NHL franchises. You would thought Marner, I remember even talking to him going into his draft year. I was like, this guy is built for Toronto. He's got great personality. He's used to the spotlight. He's the guy that comes to play and, doesn't shy away from being the go-to guy. And, when we see his actual tenure in Toronto and what we're seeing now from Jaron Ferris, it was very clear that Toronto was the last place in the NHL that he should have ever been playing. So, you're right. I don't know why Ferris is doing this. I guess in his mind, he thinks he's helping his client. It's clear that Ferris and Marner don't have a clue as to what it means to be a Maple Leaf, what it means to be playing in this market, because, they're so out of touch with how to go about repairing an image that is so badly in need of repair right now.
2: Yeah. No, it's sad. That's the way I described it yesterday. It's like, you won. You got the money. You got to go to Vegas. You went to a cup final. You were a Conn Smythe favorite for a hot second, and it didn't quite end up in the absolute jackpot of jackpots, but you got the secondary jackpot. And still, you can't stop thinking about how it ended here. It's sad. It's pathetic, honestly.
0: Yeah, I just hope that Gavin McKenna's watching this and his agent is watching this. And I know Pat Brisson, he's a smart guy, and obviously he represents a lot of high-profile clients. You got to hope that Gavin McKenna's watching this going, okay, here's all the missteps and landmines I have to avoid as a Toronto Maple Leaf. And forget about what goes on the ice. There is a lot of playing for the Maple Leafs that involves everything but the actual on-ice product. And like I said, I hope McKenna's watching this going, okay, here's what not to do to have success in Toronto.
2: So if Morgan Rielly departs the Leafs, it will be a very different deal than Mitch Marner. It won't be of his own volition. It'll be because he's, eventually – well, he will have the say because he has a full no move, but it'll be because he's pressured into accepting a

0: deal, but it does feel like he's going to start the season as a Leaf. Does that surprise you that it feels like it's over?
1: It kind of does. You know, his contract isn't that bad. Morgan Riley is not that bad of a defenseman. I know in the grand scheme of things, he's not your number one. But I thought with Chris Tanev getting back to full health and the acquisition of Radish, I thought that, you know, Morgan Riley could definitely fall into being a very, very good, you know, number two, maybe even a number three defenseman on this team. And I think that, you know, with the salary cap going up and, like I said, with some of these added reinforcements, I thought Morgan Riley, you know, it made a lot of sense to keep him around. Obviously, that's not in the grand scheme of things, and we'll have to see what kind of move is out there to bring in, you know, the kind of assets that you want. But, you know, for me, I'm a little bit surprised by this. I don't see why this needs to be done right now.
2: Yeah, there's a lot of change that they've made over this offseason, clearly. Brought in Bobrovsky, changed the bottom six. I mean, Nick Paul plays for the Leafs, which is very going to take some getting used to. But, like, at its core, Michael, it's still the same guys, right? Like, it's still going to be Austin Matthews, number one center, John Tavares, second line center, Morgan Riley, kind of as constituted on the top, one of the top two pairs, William Nylander. You can talk about all this change and all the off the ice, a new coach, a new goalie, but it still comes down to those guys at the end of the day.
1: Yeah, but you are adding some significant pieces, Sammy. Radish is not just a guy that you're adding in free agency. You hope that he's going to be your version of Brian McCabe on the point now, with that slap shot he has and his ability to actually score goals, something that the Leafs defense hasn't had. So, you know, I think that would push, you know, Riley into a more favorable position when it came to the depth chart. You know, I think the wild card is obviously going to be Gavin McKenna and what he can do if he falls into, you know, one of the top two lines. And then, you know, let's not forget the goaltending, I think, got a huge shot in the arm with Bobrovsky. And again, a Bobrovsky-Stolarz tandem looks a lot better than Stolarz and Joseph Woll from a year ago. So, yeah. You know, it's three areas where I think they, you know, have vastly improved, as well as, you know, you got to think that Austin Matthews isn't going to be as, you know, mediocre as he was last season.
2: Yeah, so maybe more on that you're on the positive side of this in terms of them being a bit, well, it'd be hard to be worse than last year, so an improvement isn't saying much. Last year was as hard to watch as maybe the 2026 Blue Jays, but you're feeling some potential for them to be back in the playoffs next year, Michael.
1: I think they're competing for a top spot in the Atlantic. And, you know, I've gone to war with a couple of guys here at the Hockey News over that comment because, you know, it feels like there's a nice anti-Leaf sentiment that's kind of pervading, definitely, you know, all areas of Toronto right now. But, you know, when I look at the improvements that they've made, I would put them toe-to-toe with what the Panthers have done as well in the offseason. You know, I know adding Brady Tkachuk is, you know, a game changer to a degree, but, you know, you look at Toronto and they can't be as bad as they were last year, obviously. You know, the question is, can they turn it around to a degree where, again, they're back in the playoffs and they're back as a Stanley Cup contender? For me, it all hinges on two players. Is Austin Matthews going to be a guy that can challenge for the Rocket Richard? And is Chris Tanev able to play close to? I don't think he's going to play 84 games. No, Tanev never even played 82 games, I don't think, in his career. But can he be a guy that you can rely on for maybe 70-plus games? And if that's the case, you know, this Toronto Maple Leafs team has the talent, and, you know, we'll see if Jim Taylor can unlock some of the stuff that we didn't see last year with Berube. But yeah, this should be a team that competes for the top spot in the Atlantic, no question.
2: So I was just listening to you talk there, and you were saying, like, it falls on two people, and you said Matthews and Tanev, and I think you didn't mention McKenna there. And for me, I think McKenna, For a number one pick going into the most rabid sports fan market in this country as a Leaf, I think he's landing in a perfect spot and a perfect time for the franchise because, you know, there'd be some expectations for him. Clearly, he's the first overall pick. People are excited. Don't get me wrong on that. But the amount of, like, whipping boys and layers to this team before you even mention Gavin McKenna, you know, like, it's Matthews, it's Nylander, it's Tavares, it's Riley, it's Radish, it's Bobrovsky. Like, He is really insulated with veterans.

0: and guys that have been through the sort of the whipping boy conversations in this city. And I think it's a really great spot for McKenna to land and just kind of be himself, because I don't think people's expectations of him will be as high if he was going into a team that didn't have that star power.
1: I agree with you. And I think getting Jack Roslovic allows McKenna to use the first half of the season as sort of a, let's get my feet wet, let's get used to the league. You got to remember last year in NCAA, he kind of struggled for the first half in Penn State. It took him a while, as it should. Like, going from the dub to the NCAA is a jump. Now, going to NCAA to the NHL is going to be even a giant leap when it comes to the talent that he's going to face now. So having Roslovic there, I think, helps a lot. I think Matthew Knies, if you're looking at a potential whipping boy, unfortunately, with all the trade stuff that happened this summer, with all the reports that, you know, a deal was out there for Montreal at the deadline, I think a lot of people are going to be looking at, okay, now last year was okay for Matthew Knies. I think that 2 years ago, he gave you glimpses of, okay, this guy could be, you know, a huge power forward. I think a lot of people are saying, okay, we see what Cutter Gauthier is doing in Anaheim. Why aren't you that player? Why aren't you that 40 goal scorer? So if you're looking at potential whipping boys, I think Matthew Knies is on a ton of pressure, to kind of get it going and make that kind of giant kind of step forward to being up there with the top power forwards in the league. But McKenna, I think he could have the pathway now or runway to kind of just fly under the radar and then slowly integrate himself. Yeah. I think by the end of the year, though, he's playing with Matthews, no question.
0: Me too. But you can't start him there. You can't just throw him in there immediately. They've made that mistake so many times in the past, putting guys in spots right away. And like, start him lower, let him get his feet wet. Like you said, some easier competition. Because if you just put him on the top line, everybody's just, the expectations will be driven up. But he will end up there, I think.
1: Yeah, and Kevin's another guy. You know, we saw what he did with the Marlies in the Calder playoffs there. And I think he's another guy that, you know, for me, I've got him penciled into my top six. You know, whether he's playing with Tavares or Matthews, I think he's a top six forward. So, you know, this isn't a team that's just kind of like, you know, you're not the Chicago Blackhawks here where you're getting old man Kane and going, all right, you got to play with Bedard because we have no other options. Like, you've got options here. Maybe none of them are, you know, ideal options when you're looking at, you know, do you want Jack Roslovic in your top six? No, I don't, but maybe for a couple games I do, or at least half a season.
2: Yeah, they won't be competing for eyeballs against Blue Jays postseason run, it feels like, in October.
0: We might get some goalies go chance during September. Yeah. We're back. Yeah. Some goalies go chance at the Dome. We're back, baby.
2: Yeah. Michael, thanks for this, buddy.
1: Awesome, guys. Thank you very much. And take it easy. Have a good weekend.
2: You too. Michael Trakos, Hockey News site manager. Today's Insider brought to you by Don Valley North Lexus. Michael Trakos picking the Leafs to win the Atlantic Division. They got Sergei Bobrovsky from the Boogeyman, who also missed the playoffs last year. But I mean, there's way more mitigating circumstances there in Florida than I think there are with the Leafs. And I know eventually Matthews got his knee exploded by Radko Gudas, but Sasha Barkov missing the whole season, Mazgachuk missing so much of the season. It's easier to point to the bounce back for the Panthers than it is for the Leafs. Is that the bar? Like, what is the bar for you? Like, for success, obviously getting into the playoffs is like some level of success, but what if it looks like it? And I was going to say the Flyers, they won a round last year. Like, they beat the Penguins.
0: In what I called the best series of the first round, I was so excited for it. And it was just the duddiest of dud series that was like impossible to watch. But it was not pretty. I think it's a really tough division. So I think making the playoffs is a success. Like, I mean, listen, they were so bad last year, it lowered everybody's expectations. I think there's less pressure on this season from the fans, at least. Like, I think people are going into it with a much more open mind than they would have been last year after, you know, 9 years of successive playoff appearances. I think it's a different mentality going into this year, some more hope, some more excitement because of McKenna. But I don't think the expectations are nearly as high as they have been in years past. Would you agree with that, or is that off?
2: Oh, well, yeah, sure. I mean, before last season, it was, obviously you're going to make the playoffs, but the idea is winning a Stanley Cup. And that's man, we're so far removed from that. That's not,
0: we kind of,
2: obviously,
0: we kind of

0: experienced our own deaths there for a little while. We're like, oh, this is way worse. Like, this sucks.
1: And to be fair, again, not to toot my own horn, but I was on alert for this. It's like, yeah, it sucks. No doubt. Like, obviously you don't. And I was also going to do another bad comparison to the Sharks teams, like the heyday of those Sharks teams that were, you know, winning President's trophies, but never winning a cup. They made a cup final. Like, they were in the conference final, like, all the time.
0: Got slapped by Sid, unfortunately. Yeah. Slapped up by Sid.
1: Yeah, they sure did. But it's like, what do you think was better? Like, being the team with all the expectations, having great regular seasons, then flaming out in the postseason, or just having no hope at all and going through like a half decade of rebuild? Like, that sucks.
0: I'll tell you what I'd prefer.
1: Yeah, it's being in the playoffs, and at least, you know, it's the Leafs, so they're never going to win, but at least you can convince yourself this is going to be the year. So, yes, the bar has changed a lot because they were so bad, because there were a few mitigating factors. Like, yeah, oh, my God, Chris Tanev got hurt. Guess what? That was supposed to be part of the mix of signing him to that deal. And, okay, is a lot of it, I guess, on Craig Berube's style and his head coaching, I guess, but... No, getting into the playoffs is the bar now, and having a puncher's chance. God forbid you have a great regular season where you do look like a contender. That is in the realm of possibility. But the bar, for sure, in John Chyka's first season in charge here is playoffs. Yeah. That's a successful season. Even if it is as a wild card team, God forbid one of the top three teams in the Atlantic.
0: I do think that there's going to be 5 or 4 Atlantic division teams in the playoffs. Like, I think it'll be in some order. I think it'll be Buffalo, Toronto, Montreal, Tampa, Florida. I think those will be the 5, right?
1: I think that's fair.
0: And I think, I don't know which way you want to order those. I think it's very possible the Leafs could be one of the top 3 spots, right? I think that's within the realm of possibility. Yeah. But I think it's within the realm of possibility they miss. I do. Like, it's a really tough division, and they're going to have a lot of... there's 84 games. They have to play the good teams more often there. Like, you know, it's not... It's the opposite of the pillow fight division.
1: They don't get the rest advantage. They don't get the rest advantage that Montreal gets.
0: Yeah. Like, I mean, could Montreal take a step back? Absolutely. Like, they're obviously a good... They're a good, fun, fast, young team, all that stuff. But, like... I just think that there's going to be a lot of really tough competition, but I think Trakos's thing is fair in terms of them challenging for the top. I think that's a totally fair take. It's a good interview, and there's 3 things out of it that I want to talk about, but quickly before we go to break here, the Marlies thing is hilarious to me. Chyka was like, great run, guys. No one gets jobs. It's like, there's no room for you. Like, Bo Grew, great. Thanks for last year. Great run.
1: Totally.
0: Enjoy the Marlies, brother. Like, I hope you love the Marlies. Like, it's like Ryan Twerberg or Tverberg or whatever the hell. I really hope you enjoyed your run, because you are playing for them again and you might get some spot starts. But they just signed all the guys that to fill those roles. They weren't convinced on anyone. The only guy is going to be Cowan. Cowan and Akhtyamov and potentially Danford. This year or next year, maybe. I think that's a longer shot or whatever.
1: Needle
0: but like,
1: mover.
0: It's like, wow, guys, what a run to the Calder Cup final. We will reward you. I hope you're hungry for nothing. Just cruel stuff.
1: But I think they should probably have known that was a distinct possibility, that it was cool. Bo Grew back in the NHL last year. That was awesome. Good for you. Yeah. Great story.
0: Boy, but we had some gruelzy conversations last year. Oh, my God. Much like the Peter Holland conversations of years past, I had some gruelzy conversations.
1: Yeah. Okay. I want to, before we take a break, I do want to take issue with one thing that you said. And also feeding off the great conversation with Michael Trakos, is that you want to protect Gavin McKenna from all the pressure and all the spotlight and attention that playing alongside Austin Matthews out of the gate would be.
0: Don't start. Make him earn it.
1: The
0: whole issue of this franchise for 100 years has been everything given to them immediately. Yeah. Can he start on the third line? That's allowed. He's never played an NHL game. Start him on the third line.
1: I mean, the issue hasn't been giving him playing time right out of the gates. Like, again, like, go back to Darren Ferris and the anger that Mitch Marner had. He's talked about him playing with his buddy Matt Martin, best friends for life, right? Like, that, and not playing.

0: playing Austin Matthews enough in the postseason in favor of Patrick Marleau. It's been giving them all the money and the comfort of the contract, right? It's not necessarily the playing time. Hey, guess what, Sam? Guess what?
1: He's good.
0: The first overall selection, and you're the Canadian kid, and you're the guy whose name we've heard for years and years and years, and you're a Toronto Maple Leaf, you're going to have some spotlight and attention and pressure. So if he looks legit, if he looks like the guy in these whatever one or two preseason games that he plays, and he's getting some time with Austin Matthews, and beyond that, Austin Matthews wants him to play on his line, then that's where he should start.
1: Because the
0: idea that you're going to protect him is ridiculous.
1: My starting spot for Gavin McKenna is with Easton Cowan and somebody else on the play. Maybe Tavares, maybe Nick Paul, however you want to do it. Start him with one veteran, his fellow child in Easton Cowan, and go from there. Yeah.
0: Yeah. Maybe. I'm just saying, if he looks like he's ready for prime time, and if Austin Matthews agrees and he's the guy that's going to give him the best chance return back to glory.
1: You know what? I'm just protecting myself against the first show back with Kipper, where he's like, you can't start him on the top line. And I'll be like, in the summer when you were on vacation for 6 months, I said the same thing, Nick.
0: Yeah, I said the opposite. So I'm fine being on the other side of the fence. All right. Yeah. When we come back, we'll talk to Arden Zwelling as the Fan Morning Show continues. Ben Ennis, Sam McKee, Sportsnet 590, The Fan.
2: From the 680 News Traffic Center, I'm Eva Fragiscados. East 401 east of the 427 left lane is closed off. That's all because of a collision. On the westbound 401, the ramp to the south 427 right lane block. That's for a stalled vehicle. Southbound on the 404 Don Valley Parkway, looks like we've got problems now approaching Elgin Mills. The ramp lane blocked off with some debris. And then farther along at Eglinton, the bus lane still blocked with a stalled vehicle. East QEW approaching Bronte, two right lanes are closed off. That's all because of a stalled vehicle. 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

0: Fan Morning Show, Sportsnet 590, The Fan, Ben Ennis, Sam McKee. All right. Blue Jays just need Shane Bieber to start every game second half, because every time he does, they win. They have two wins since the All-Star break, both started by Shane Bieber. He's looked good. Hey, the Blue Jays scored more than one run, three even yesterday in a 3-1 victory over the Rays to avoid a four-game series sweep, starting a series against the previously red-hot. I guess you lose one game, you're not red-hot still. Boston Red Sox, who are riding a one-game losing streak. Let's talk to Sportsnet Blue Jays reporter Arden Zwelling, kind enough to join us this morning. Good morning, Arden.
1: Hey, can you have a streak when it's just one game? Is that a
0: yeah,
1: streak?
0: Yeah, it's a one-game streak.
1: Don't you need multiple?
0: I mean, okay, right? I guess if you want to get into semantics, I guess.
1: Live here.
0: Okay, all right, that's fine. Are the Red Sox still red hot, or are they ice cold because they just lost a game?
1: I think they're pretty hot. I would say they're the hottest team in the league, and I would say the Blue Jays are one of the coldest teams.
2: Well, not according to the last day.
0: Yeah. But, yeah, recency bias.
1: If you had only been alive for 24 hours, the Blue Jays team never loses. They're amazing. They're great.
2: To answer your question about the streak thing, I remember, I don't know how long ago this was, but the Raptors had lost, I think they lost 12 in a row or whatever, and they did a post-game interview with Jerome Williams, the Junkyard Dog, and he said that they had won one in a row, baby. So you're going to disagree with JYD? Because yeah. I don't think you should do that.
1: I would never, because I fear that man. He's very large and very strong,
2: yes,
1: and I
2: correct.
1: Don't want to cross him.
2: Well, there you go.
1: That's my reasoning there.
2: There you go.
0: Okay. So you're so smart. You know what the technical definition of a streak is and what it isn't. All right, smart guy. Give me a number that tells me that the offense is like underperformed, other than like obviously Vlad's career norms, but like, is there some underlying stat like the I looked at the runners in scoring position. Like, they are hitting slightly below what their season average is with runners in scoring position. It's not dramatic. Like, is there, am I not looking at some stat, some underlying number that says, boy, there is something here that suggests that the Blue Jays are about to actually be not the worst offense in baseball?
1: No, that's is the answer.
2: Hell of a question.
1: Simple no, and that's a short

0: version, the longer version is a lack of upside, and it's just overlying numbers. Like, you don't have to get into like chase rates or damage against certain pitches or certain parts of the zone or whatever. It's just the fact, like, the Blue Jays don't roster a 115 weighted runs created plus hitter, so that's a hitter who's 15% better than league average or more. The Blue Jays are the only team in the league that doesn't have one, and there are only three teams in the league that have just one. So, like, you know, you're talking about 27 of the 30 teams have two or more. So the Blue Jays not having one, that's really your issue there, is a lack of upset.
1: That's shocking. I mean,
2: that is a stunning stat. So are they, you look back at these last two seasons before this one, Arden, 2024, really bad, 2025, really good. Are the Jays closer to 24 or 25 in your opinion?
0: Wow. It's hard to say a team's close to going to game seven of the World Series, right? Like, that's
2: team definitely isn't close to that. No.
0: So I suppose it's closer to 24 if I'm just taking the question very literally.
2: Thank you. That's what I was hoping for.
0: Yeah, if you really wanted me to just depress everyone and bring the mood down.
2: I think they're already depressed.
0: It's not hard with you. I don't think they're that far off from contending for the postseason. I'll say that, especially in a world where six teams in the league make the postseason and the Blue Jays still have a ton of talent that's clearly underperforming, and they need to solve for that and why that is. But when you're as well-resourced as the Blue Jays are, when you can spend money like they can, when you can play in the area of free agency that they can, which, like, only, I don't know, five, six, seven teams in the league are even willing to go into those waters, you should be able to field a team that can contend for the postseason year in and year out. Like, I don't think the Blue Jays are going to go into some sort of like long, prolonged down phase season over season. I expect that they'll be contending for the postseason again next year with some serious augmentation of their roster.
1: Yeah. Yep. Yeah, they need some serious augmentation of the roster, but they also need Vladimir Guerrero Jr. not to be a below average hitter and to hit a home run at home, which we're coming up on the year anniversary. It happened late August, last home run he hit at Rogers Center in the regular season, of course. But it's been shocking, and I can't imagine. And if you're holding off to give us this information until this morning show hit on Friday, July 24th, I would appreciate it. But yeah, that you have an answer as to exactly why this has happened to Vlad. But it is, because I've been critical of him in seasons previous. It really has felt like he's left meat on the bone, and like 23 home runs from your first baseman, is that really enough? And I understood the $500 million deal, and then he has the October of all Octobers, and all is forgotten about. And sure, have your typical 800-ish OPS season and maybe not even 30 home runs. That's fine, because we know in the best moments of any season, you can be the best hitter in the sport. And now I don't know what to think. Like, is it hard not to overreact to what we've seen here for 100-plus games?
0: Yeah, I'd say it is very hard. So I have an answer to that. I also have an answer to what happens after we die.
1: Okay, that's sick. Okay, well actually, if I had to choose, it's hard not to know. Like, if you knew what happened after we die, I'd probably, sorry to the baseball fans out there that would want the other answer, I would probably want to know that one.
2: Yeah.
0: The answer is nothing, unfortunately. Sorry for you.
2: I was really banking on it being something.
0: It's nothing. And that's also my answer for why it just happened to Vlad. Nothing. I got nothing. I have nothing for you. I mean, nobody knows, right? If somebody knows, please report to the Rogers Center. One Blue Jays
2: way. Rich.
0: They'll take you straight to the front office, right? Straight to the top of the tower, if you have the answer to that. Yeah, it's wild. It's been over 200 plate appearances since he had a home run at Rogers Center. Last one was game six of the ALCS. It's wild to think. Like, it's the most plate appearances any player in baseball this year has had without a home run at their home ballpark. And the, you know, number two, three, four on the list are like Chandler Simpson and Taylor Walls, like guys who don't hit home runs. Luis Urias, Nassim Nunez, like that's the company he's keeping. It's wild.
2: Wow. Yeah. I mean, that's it's just, it's hard to believe. And you're right. There's nothing more to be said about it. It's just, you have

0: to go out there and just watch it and hope that one day it flips. But it really feels like this season it's not going to flip. I guess, you know, like, how much do you think the front office is worrying about the future of this contract after watching what they've seen this year?
1: Well, I think the second you signed the contract,
0: you're worried about it.
1: Well, yeah. Not worrying about it. Like, you knew what you were getting yourself into. There's no player in baseball where a 14-year, $500 million contract is going to look good over the back half. Unless you're signing, like, Bruce when he's 22 or something. Like, I don't know. Are you signing Ted Williams? But that's the thing. You're supposed to be getting the good stuff on the front end. Like, these are supposed to be the good years, right? These are supposed to be the prime years where he's carrying your offense and producing. So you've blown one of those years, which really sucks. Like, that's just not how this is supposed to go. Because the back half, you've already baked in decline and likely injury in your mid-30s and maybe even like an Anthony Rendon exit at the end. So there's, they need to turn it around because you need to be getting the return on this deal in 26, 27, 28, 29, because once we're into the 2030s, if any of us make it there and aren't just persisting in perpetual nothingness, as I have informed you, but that's what happened. This is when you need to be getting the return.
2: Yeah. Oh, man, I love the nihilism minute with Arden's Welling. Okay.
1: That's what you bring me on for, right?
2: That's correct.
1: You could have called Ben.
2: No, I know. Listen, we'll do Ben another day. Today is the day for I Believe in Nothing, Lebowski. Okay, so in that vein, you're Mr. Cold, Hard, Logical Facts and Sentimentality. Someone else can have it. Louis Varland's been sick. He's been awesome. He's been such an incredible reliever this season. The best one in the American League. And boy, you can stack him up against what Mason Miller has done. Total found money. Incredible team control still at the back end of it. He's a reliever. And boy, you could convince yourself that you could get the Mason Miller return if you did put him on the block before the deadline. Would you be interested in moving Louis Varland this trade deadline, Arden?
1: You have to listen and you have to explore it just because of, as you said, like the Mason Miller return that you saw last year. I mean, Leo DeVries went back in that deal and that's like the top shortstop prospect in the game. One of the top prospects in the game. It's a guy who's had like 900 OPSs as like an 18-year-old at AA. Like, it just doesn't even really compute. So, if that's going to be out there, unfortunately, like the cold, hard logic of it is that that's way more valuable than a reliever who can be extremely volatile. And we've all seen from the Tamezas to Jordan Romanos to Eric Swanson's to whatever, that relievers who look really, really solid and dominant one year can look anything but the next year. So you'd have to consider that. But I mean, that was just an epic return for an epic reliever in Mason Miller. Hard to say that that's going to be out there, but if it was, it would really make you think.
2: Yeah, it would. It would make me think for sure. Okay, so we'll convince ourselves that there's stuff worth watching for this Blue Jays team if there is a sell-off, and boy, maybe Vlad will hit a home run at Rogers Center. That'd be cool. But also, maybe we'll see some young fellas. We've seen a little bit more Sean Keyes than maybe we wanted to, but maybe there is something in there. Is there anybody? Are you a Jay Harry guy? Like who is there anybody that we may see if there is a real concerted sell off here that you're really interested in?
1: No.
2: No, yeah. Jay Harry.
1: No, I mean, Jay Harry will likely play for the Blue Jays later this year. I mean, he's had a serious pop-up year, but you look at the career up until this point, it looks anything like what we've seen. So we'll see if that can translate to the big league level. Typically, like, young players like that in their first tour of the big leagues look kind of like Sean Keyes did, or look kind of like Charles McAdoo did, or look kind of like Addison Barger did in his first tour of the big leagues. It's the exception is that you're Davis Snyder and you show up and you hit 30 doubles in your first five games. So we'll see them filter through some of these younger players later, assuming that they do sell and that there is opportunity for them. And you'll go on a bit of a fact-finding mission just to see what you have in them and how they hold up at the major

0: level, but I think the jump from AAA to the majors has just never been harder. Pitching at AAA is just much less precise. The stuff is less good. The game plans are less, difficult. You don't see as, like, Sean Keyes just got spammed with sliders and curveballs, like just nothing right. but breaking balls, and he wasn't able to adjust to it. At AAA, he was getting a lot of fastballs, and he loves a fastball, and we saw him mash against them. So it's just, it's such a different environment going from AAA to the majors. So sure, we'll see some of those young players, but I don't think you should expect any of them to set the world on fire.
1: Yeah, no. Hey, listen, good news for everybody. Is that we're all going to die one day, and this will be meaningless, you know, because we'll be into the infinite void at some point. So with that in mind, thank you, Arden.
2: Appreciate it, Arden.
0: Anytime. Happy to leave you with that thought.
1: See you later. Arden Zwelling, Sportsnet Blue Jays reporter. Yeah, this it's bleak times right now. The best thing you can say is that the American League, again, it stinks. The Red Sox are kind of trying to prove that it's not as bad as maybe we thought. And maybe the bar for entry into the playoffs in the American League is actually going to be closer to 90 wins than like 82, 83. But yeah, it's like, how can you compete if you have no good players offensively? Like they have Dylan Cease might be the best starter in the American League. I mean, he did start the All-Star game for the American League. That's great. They maybe have the best closer in the American League. That's incredible. That's two great high upside and very important positions that you've filled with some of the best at that position. That's we're just talking about one side of the ball. If you're the worst team in baseball, which the Blue Jays are, at scoring runs, and you don't have one guy that can single-handedly carry your team for a couple of games, how about a game? It's just you can't win. If Vladimir Guerrero Jr. is it being mentioned in the same vein as like a Chandler Simpson who's sick. Chandler Simpson is awesome, but like he may not hit a home run. Yeah, he may not hit a home run. Like that's if you were a Rays fan, you're like, hey, one home run or 10 extra infield ground balls. You're like, the ground balls, please, because those are what 40% of them are hits for Chandler Simpson. If that's the type of company that you're keeping and you're Vladimir Guerrero Jr., can't do it. Can't win. Like, how well would the rest of this team have to be producing to survive what they've gotten from Vladimir Guerrero Jr.? They'd need a redux of George Springer. They need Alejandro Kirk to have been healthy and the best version of himself all season long. Even then, though, like, I don't know if you could have survived what you're getting from Vladimir Guerrero Jr.
2: No, you when you pay that much money for your top dog, you need him to be your top dog. And we talked about this with Blake Murphy yesterday. What about the Rays, where they, you know, the bottom half of their lineup isn't particularly great, and a lot of their numbers look pretty recognizable to a lot of the Blue Jays' bottom of the order guys. But the difference is they have Junior Caminero, who lights the world on fire. He's been unbelievable. Yep. He's been one of the best hitters in the league, and Aranda's been really good. It's like you need 2 to 3 really good ones, and that's kind of been baseball for a long time, unless you're the Dodgers, who spends $1 trillion on their lineup and has great hitters in every spot in the lineup. Like there's a... And even them last year, they couldn't hit worth a lick. Like what
1: no.
2: was in the World Series, they're horrible.
1: Dude.
2: They couldn't hit at all.
1: No. That was
2: so,
1: the pitching team.
2: Yes.
1: And it so wasn't like, even the relief pitching team. The relievers were garbage.
2: Yeah.
1: They had no bullpen.
2: You can't win enough games to qualify for the Major League Baseball playoffs when you have zero good hitters.
1: Yeah.
2: I'm gonna tell you right now, if you need at least 2 to 3 to have a chance, and the Jays have zero. So I'm gonna go with the very, very technical term here. They all are bad. So they are bad. That's kind of
1: okay.
2: How it works.
1: Okay. All right.
2: I saw something about David Schneider. Is it true about their record with him in the lineup or with him on the team?
1: What is it? What is
2: like
1: it?
2: 30-13 with them on the with him on the team?
1: It's an interesting one. I mean, I have a David Schneider topic. If you want to do it, like
2: sure, I'd love it.
1: If you're the Red Sox,
2: Mackie, look up that.
1: Are you not, if you're the Red Sox, are you not interested in the guy who hits like, he has an OPS of 5,000 in your ballpark? And I know everybody's offensive numbers are good at Fenway Park. It's great hitter's ballpark, but not like Davis Schneider. Even when he's going through the slump of slumps and he can't make contact with the baseball, seems to put one out over the monster at Fenway.

0: Are you making a call to the Blue Jays? A little righty bat off the bench for David Schneider. And if you're the Blue Jays, are you interested in dealing with a division rival?
1: Can I tell you that the Jays and Red Sox have made a trade for a plucky right-handed hitting guy that potentially went on to win a World Series for the Boston Red Sox and was the World Series MVP in Steve Pierce.
0: No kidding.
1: I don't think David Schneider is the hitter that Steve Pierce was, but like they've made that kind of trade before.
0: Yeah, well, Steve Pierce wasn't exactly an MVP candidate though either before.
1: No,
0: that.
1: But he's better than David Schneider. If Steve Pierce was listening to this right now, I'd be like, come on, boys, like give me a like jeez. I love Steve Pierce. That's one of my biggest. Like, it was very early in my career of doing on air stuff, and I remember I was doing a show with Gunning. I'm like, he's gonna be good for the Red Sox. He's gonna have a big contribution. That guy can hit. That guy can hit. And then he turned out to be the World Series MVP in 2018 against the LA Dodgers.
0: It should have been David Price, but that's fine. Yeah,
1: yeah. No, two former Jays carrying the mail for the Red Sox. I think there's two very different conversations about trading within your division. Shane Bieber, trade him to the Yankees. I don't care. I don't have a connection to him. Like, I don't really care. If they're going to give you the best prospect, trade him to the Yankees. Kevin Gausman, please don't trade him to the Yankees. Like, it's a difference. Like, in division rivals for fans, I think it's a very different conversation depending on your connection to the player. Like, would I hate to see Kevin Gausman pitching for the Dodgers? It would eat me alive. It would, seeing him in that jersey would make me feel genuinely ill to my stomach. So, no, I don't want that. But, like, David Schneider to the Red Sox, fine. Wouldn't really keep me up at night.
0: It wouldn't keep me up at night.
1: It would bug you.
0: I would say the thing that would bug me more, but is less likely to happen, would be the George Springer thing, waving the 10 and 5. Like him being a Yankee would be sickening. I don't think Yankees fans could handle that though either, because they hate him from his Astros.
1: Everyone hates him. And,
0: sure, that's what we forget about, right?
1: He still gets booed. He still gets booed when he goes places.
0: As he should. Probably. That's fine, but not here. He will be one of those guys that when he comes back after it's all said and done in 10 years, get one of the loudest ovations. All right, do you want to do my five most popular Blue Jays right now? What?
1: Before you move on from the five most popular, you mentioned we were talking about COVID times earlier in the show, and I know you hate to reminisce about them, but we're going to do it again. There has been no team that was saved more by COVID than the Houston Astros, because that offseason, going into that season, the vitriol towards the Houston Astros, they were totally. Was there a more hated team in sports history talked about in that offseason? And we're like, they're going to be getting it. Every park they go into, it's going to be brutal. And then there's no fans, and there's a 60-game schedule for a full year, and it cooled right off. Like they were in the crosshairs. Like there was the number one talking point amongst like your general sports fans was how much everyone hated the Astros. And it just, listen, they still got it a little bit when they went to parks and people still booed. But the way it would have been that like April, May of the 2020 season, if it was normal, it would have been otherworldly booing. So anyways, that's just a thought I had.
0: Yeah. And I think the only guy that still wears it is the only guy of that core that's still remaining there, and Jose Altuve. Like, I think it's over for Carlos Correa. It's over for Alex
1: Bregman. They got another
0: one
1: without cheating. So, like, that kind of validated their other ones.
0: No,
1: for me.
0: Not for me.
1: Yeah.
0: Like, I'll still.
1: Dusty Baker, I rooted for them. Like, they, you know.
0: Oh, my goodness gracious.
1: I love Dusty Baker, man. I was rooting for them the whole way there.
0: I mean, he invented the high five.
1: Oh, you want the D-backs to win? Come on. Yeah. Give me a break.
0: Still the most insane thing.
1: It wasn't D-backs.
0: Dusty Baker.
1: Was it? Who'd they beat?
0: Don't make me do this.
1: Texas, maybe.
0: That's those are two American League teams that you're mentioning.
1: They beat them in the DS.
0: Yeah. Anyways, okay. Quickly, top five most popular. I'll give you my list. Did you put a list together? Top five most popular Blue Jays right now in this moment, in this second.
1: I don't.
0: This
1: need
0: is
1: a list,
0: so
1: buddy.
0: Like, what?
1: I didn't put a list together, but I don't need one.
0: Yeah. Okay. Ernie Clement, number one.
1: No question.
0: Ernie Clement is the most popular Blue Jay right now, despite the defensive downturn. He's an all-star. He's the most popular Blue Jay right now. I think number two is Louis Varland.
1: Yep.
0: Varland's the second. I think the first two are kind of
1: layups.
0: Not controversial, and they're layups. And I think now it gets into like interesting discussion. Because I think even with the downturn in the performance.

0: I think the recent comments maybe are impacting my number three, but I still think it's Kevin Gausman is three.
1: Correct. I was going to go through this and I was going to probably do it in some order. Maybe yeah. I would have had Kevin Gausman too, just because of the history. But yeah. like, I think that the first three are undeniable.
0: Yeah. Okay. And then four, I have George Springer outside of the top five just because of the performance this season.
1: I've gone to so 10 games. He gets a massive ovation every time.
0: Well, people if we're being honest, if we're taking a step back, it's Vladdy is still in. Yeah, by you. But I had family members come into town from Texas a couple of weeks ago, and they were like, yeah, I can't wait to see Vladdy. That's exciting. I was like, you know how many home runs he has at home? They're like, how many? I was like, zero. Like, people don't know. Like, if you're not, we're too close to the situation.
1: Right.
0: If we're doing a wider lens, like, Vladdy is in this top five. If you're going to put Springer in there, then you got to put Vladdy in there.
1: No.
0: I'm not.
1: I think people like Vladdy. I think people like Springer more than they like Vladdy right now, 100%. Because of what? I don't know. It's close. It's close.
0: Both have been so bad.
1: Yeah.
0: But yeah, Okamoto? I have Trey Savage. Yeah, I have Okamoto 5. I have Trey Savage 4. Dylan Cease, you can convince me that he's in the mix there. It's just too early for me, mm-hmm. and I know it's too early for Kaz too. But I think he's been. He has over 20 home runs. Can you believe a Toronto Blue Jay?
1: No,
0: in the year of our Lord, 2026 has 20 plus home runs. He does.
1: Unbelievable. Yeah.
0: All right.
1: So, yeah.
0: All right.
1: So I think So what was the full list was
0: Clement Varland, Gausman, Yesavage, Okamoto.
1: I think that's a good list.
0: Thank you.
1: Good list.
0: Thank
1: it's you. A very good list, Ben.
0: I appreciate it.
1: All no right. Varsho?
0: No Varsho. In my initial draft, did I have Miles Straw in there? You're darn tootin', I did.
1: Yeah, I thought about it.
0: Yeah. Anyways. Okay. Legendary rock icons Guns N' Roses are bringing their World Tour 2026 to Rogers Stadium in Toronto Wednesday, August 5th. We got your chance to be there. All you have to do is listen for a code word. Today's code word is ROCKET. 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When we come back, the job gets so much easier for the Blue Jays. 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
2: From the 680 News Traffic Center, I'm Eva Fragiscados. East 401 east of the 427 left lane is closed off. That's all because of a collision on the westbound 401, the ramp to the south 427. Right lane block, that's for a stalled vehicle. Southbound on the 404 Don Valley Parkway. Looks like we've got problems now approaching Elgin Mills. The ramp lane blocked off with some debris. And then farther along at Eglinton, the bus lane still blocked with a stalled vehicle. East QEW approaching Bronte. Two right lanes are closed off. That's all because of a stalled vehicle. 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

0: Sportsnet 590, the Fan, Ben Ennis, Sam McKee. All right, Blue Jays trying to string together back-to-back victories after avoiding a sweep at the hands of the Rays. You know, you win tonight at Fenway Park. That's something. Beat the Rays and the Red Sox back-to-back. Maybe it's your turn to win 15 straight, which is what the Red Sox just previously did, tying a franchise record. And that franchise has been around for a minute and a half. Let's talk to Sean McDonough. Legendary play-by-play voice. He's called some big games in Blue Jays history. Currently, Boston Red Sox Radio Network play-by-play man. Sean, thanks so much for doing this. How's it going?
1: I'm doing well. Good to be on with you guys. Having a little time understanding what you're saying. It's a little garbled on this end, but we will power through it just like the Red Sox did during that 15-game streak.
0: Okay, you sound good to me, so let me know if that's too much of an issue. But, okay, I'll start here. How did this happen for the Red Sox? Because they were in the spot that the Blue Jays are in now, where their fan base was apoplectic. It seemed like they were destined for a sell-off at the deadline. Now they're in a playoff spot. They're the hottest team in baseball. How did this happen?
1: I think we're going to have to reestablish the connection,
0: fellas. Yeah, okay. We'll reconnect, Sean. Anyways, so Sean McDonough. He calls everything for everybody, right? Like, he works for ESPN as well. He used to be the CBS Major League Baseball lead play-by-play voice in 92-93. Like, obviously, in this market, we're well aware of the Tom Cheek call on the radio. The mm-hmm. television call was Sean McDonough. Do you know how old he was in 92 when he became the lead play-by-play voice of CBS Baseball? 30 years old, because I looked at

0: his age as we're starting this interview, and it and that was so long ago. He was just a 30-year-old. No, but 30-year-old Sean McDonough was calling the Blue Jays' first ever World Series in 1992, and then he got to follow it up in 1993 with one of the most historic World Series victories in Major League Baseball history. All right, Sean McDonough rejoins us right now. Do I sound okay? Can you hear me, Sean?
1: Yes, you Hello. Do. It's much better. Sorry about that. I don't know if it was on my end or yours, but I'm glad we're reconnected.
0: Yeah. I don't know. I was just reminiscing about the early 90s because the current edition of the Blue Jays leaves a little bit to be desired. I mean, what do you remember as 30-year-old Sean McDonough in 92 and then 31-year-old in 93 calling the first ever World Series games in a non-American market, but then the first two World Series victories by the Blue Jays?
1: Well, clearly I was responsible for Toronto.
0: Yeah, thank you for that.
1: Yeah. The only two they won.
2: Where were you last year?
1: World Series I did. Yeah, exactly. I was rooting for the Jays. You know, I have a connection to the Blue Jays because I got my start broadcasting baseball with Syracuse Chiefs in the early and mid 80s, and they were the AAA affiliate back then for the Blue Jays. So some of the guys who were on those teams in the early 90s were fellows that I knew from Syracuse. So, you know, and some of my best friends going forward, including the late great John Cerruti, were people I met in those days back in Syracuse. So, matter of fact, I have a charity golf tournament next week, and Fred McGriff is coming to it.
0: Oh, it's awesome.
2: Oh,
1: he was
2: nice.
1: Syracuse Chief back in those days. Yeah, so made a lot of friends. So, you're not allowed to be biased, obviously, and I always try to call whatever I'm calling straight down the middle, but I was very happy for the Blue Jays when they won.
0: Yeah, so were we. And boy, they were so darn close to doing it again last season. This year, yeah, it's making it, and it was just last October. It feels like 100 years ago because of the way the Blue Jays have played. But like I was saying before, the internet ghouls took over this interview, that the Red Sox, like just a couple of weeks ago, are in the spot the Blue Jays fans are in now, where they are apoplectic. There's almost like a vitriol towards the team as if it's their fault, like as if they're not trying to win. And obviously that's not the case. And then you win 15 in a row, you're in a playoff spot, and all of a sudden your buyer is at the deadline. Not saying that's about to happen to the Blue Jays, but how did this happen for the Red Sox?
1: Well, I think there's a lot of reasons. The biggest one is they started hitting during the 15-game winning streak. They averaged almost 6 runs per game. And I give Chad Tracy, the interim manager — I don't think he'll be the interim manager much longer. I think they'll remove that tag sooner rather than later. I just don't think they wanted to mess with it during the winning streak. But, you know, he kind of put in an offensive game plan. You know, they try to manufacture runs. They actually bunt, which, as an old-timer, I enjoy watching. You know, and they've had some guys, particularly Caleb Durbin, the third baseman. You know, he was just awful for an extended period of time at the start of the year, you know, hitting around 100 pretty deep into the season. And he's completely turned it around. He's been a good defender the whole time. And, you know, they're just, you know, as you do when you start winning, they've pitched well the entire time. I mean, their starting pitching is very good. And even without Garrett Crochet, who is their ace and hasn't pitched since late April, and it doesn't sound like he's coming back anytime soon. So, you know, it hasn't been a fluke. You know, they've hit, they've pitched, they've played good defense, and I think the manager and his new coaching staff have done an excellent job.
2: In the middle of the hitting has been Wilson Contreras for the Red Sox, and he's having a fabulous year at the dish, but he just seems like a very intense guy. Every time I've watched the Red Sox this year, I've seen a clip from him, or it's just like, you know, baseball inherently is a pretty, you know, laid-back sport over such a long season, but I can't help but watch him and think that the intensity from him and just his approach at the plate and the year he's having, he's a huge key to that winning streak and this turning around, is he not?
1: Absolutely, 100%. You know, and it's interesting too, right? There's a fine line where you're an emotional guy like he is. You know, before they started this winning streak, he had a couple episodes where, you know, he got suspended. He was, you know, involved in some altercations with other teams. Yeah, and you know, the narrative was kind of, okay, you know, you love the fact that he cares so much, but, you know, he's kind of across the line. Well, once the winning streak started, he's the emotional driver of the team, and he is, you know. So I think with guys like him, there's that fine line that sometimes he crosses. But, you know, he plays really hard. He's a very supportive and enthusiastic teammate. You know, he's always encouraging the other guys. We see that night after night. And the most important part, he's a really good player. You know, he's among the league leaders in a lot of categories offensively. He's a solid first baseman, and he's a huge part of their success. I would think among the players, he's been the most important.
0: So if you get in, you got a chance, right? In Major League Baseball, if you get into the playoffs, momentum's as good as the next day's starting pitcher. But it feels like, especially this year in the American League, Sean, where, okay, the Rays are a good team. I don't like the Yankees without Aaron Judge, I don't think should scare anybody. What's the White Sox leading the Central? The Mariners would have been the team that I picked in the West, but they can't score enough runs. Are the Red Sox real contenders in this year's American League?
1: I'm just chuckling because that's a question nobody would have asked 3 weeks ago, right?
0: Yes, right. It's crazy.
1: Follow up what you were saying about the Jays fans. It was the same thing here. There was a lot of speculation 3 weeks ago. Is Craig Breslow, the GM, going to be fired? You know, now there are going to be buyers, I think, almost certainly. If they're not, the fan base will revolt because, you know, in recent years, it's kind of become the narrative here that this ownership group doesn't care as much about winning as they used to. They don't spend as much money as they used to. So, you know, here's a chance to step up. They need to make the team better. They still have a number of holes, particularly offensively. So it'll be interesting to see. But, yes, to answer your question, I think the way they pitch, and particularly if they could get Crochet back, they'd be very dangerous in the playoffs because their starting rotation and the bullpen have both been rock solid.
0: Okay, Sean, before we let you go, give us some hope that the 15-game winning streak is maybe not. I know you're calling the Red Sox, so you don't want it to start maybe in the next
2: he
0: three games.
2: He said he likes the Jays. He likes the Jays. So.
1: I was very disappointed when they lost that awful Game 7 last year. But, if this Red Sox team could do it, obviously coming into the year, I think the expectations were higher for the Blue Jays than they were for the Red Sox. I haven't followed it as closely. But, you know, this is not a great Red Sox team. I mean, the sum of the parts is excellent. You know, we were comparing when they won the 15 games in a row the other night. The team they tied was 1946 Red Sox. That hitters 2 through 6 were Johnny Pesky, Ted Williams, Bobby Doerr, Rudy York, and Dom DiMaggio. This team, you know, matched that.
2: Not quite that.
1: Is astounding. So if the Red Sox can do it, other teams can do it. Why can't the Jays do it?
0: I like that. That's what I needed on a Friday, Sean.
2: Go,
0: again,
2: Sean.
0: Yeah. Listen, I'm sure you don't want that to start tonight as Red Sox play-by-play voice and Massachusetts guy. But, yeah, we'd be all right with it because it's been a slog. It has been a slog recently, especially. Sean.
1: Well, it was worse than a slog here. I mean, they were 31 and 45, and nobody cared. And now all of a sudden – the ballpark's going crazy. The people are into the game. People are talking about the Red Sox around town again. You know, there's nothing worse than when people don't care. And it makes summer a lot better here, and I'm sure it would in Toronto if people had reason to care.
0: Yep. Sports are crazy, especially this one.
1: Yes, they are. They're awesome. I don't know what people who don't like sports do.
2: You know, I've always wondered that myself.
1: I don't get it. Luckily, we love sports. And this run that they just went on is one of the reasons why we do, because just when you think something's not in any way possible, it happens.
0: Oh, yeah. No, they're the Al Pacino meme. Just when you thought you were out, they pull you back in. Sean, enjoy the game tonight. Thanks.
1: My pleasure, guys. Have a great day.
0: You too. Sean McDonough, legendary play-by-play voice. He's doing Red Sox Radio Network play-by-play right now.
2: That should be a drop. Whatever what he just said there, it's like, what do people like that? What do people do that don't like sports? I often wonder that. It's a great drop. Grab that, Sandman.
0: I was gonna say, like, read. But it's like I can read too. Listen,
2: yeah, but
0: I
2: can read a sports book. I'm gonna read fiction. What am I?
0: honestly just finished. The Willie Mays book.
2: So of course, it's like, what am I supposed to read? Like a Joe fantasy book? Like, what the hell am I doing here?
0: No, okay.
2: I couldn't get through one page of a Lord of the Rings book. I'd be like, I'm out.
0: Oh my god,
2: I'm out.
0: No. You know what? Me neither. And I can't tell you what happened. in any of the movies. I somehow saw all of the Lord of the Rings movies in theater somehow. I don't know how that happened.

0: I don't know how that happened. I'm like not even interested. I don't know. No. Was that something we just had to do at the time?
1: I think everyone just did it. I think it was a big deal. Yeah. Like Lord of the Rings was hot in the streets for like, that was a, I don't know what decade those movies came out in, but I remember the last one. I went with my dad. I remember like it should have ended like 16 times. Oh, and by the end of it, it was like, I don't care about Bilbo anymore.
0: That's his name. Bilbo right? Baggins. Great handle.
1: I don't care, Bilbo. Shut up, man. Run the credits. Bilbo. No.
0: Oh, man. Okay, I know you get mad when I even talk about the possibility of the Blue Jays winning a bunch of games. You get like, as if I'm saying that it's going to happen or predicting that it will happen or using previous results this season to anticipate it happening. Okay, don't get mad at me. Because
1: I'm more mad about that than I am about the 17th cutscene to Bilbo Baggins at the end of the last movie. That's more makes me more upset.
0: I'm not predicting that, okay? I'm watching the same games that you're watching, and I am probably closer to Arden's viewpoint on the afterlife. on the afterlife. But there isn't anything that you can look at underneath the hood that suggests that some offensive breakout is going to occur unless, you know, Vladimir Guerrero Jr. just looks like the guy he's looked like his entire career, like nothing more, like not like the guy we saw in October, like the guy we saw in June of last year, like that'd be fine. And in 2025, it didn't feel like it was good enough. And then October changed things where I think I would have been more accepting of a season like that this year. Would have been like, that's fine. Get to October. And then let's see what you got in Vladimir Guerrero Jr. That's the one thing that you can look at as reason there's going to be some positive regression offensively for this team. And then the other thing is just like baseball's insane and nobody's good. Like the Red Sox are not good. Could the Red Sox win the World Series? I suppose it would probably help if Garrett Crochet returned for the postseason because, they pitched really well. But, like, the idea that this – look at the roster, right?
1: It's
0: and Wilson Contreras is having a great season. But, this is not some
1: on paper,
0: 27
1: the
0: Yankees.
1: Are way better.
0: They just won 15 in a row, though. They just won 15 in a row, right? And they weren't all garbage teams. There's some Yankees and Rays in there too, right? Teams that they were beating over that 15-game span. So that's the best thing I got for you is that in this insane, weird season.
1: Here's what I'll say. I have some positivity.
0: Okay.
1: It is July 24th and not August 24th. Okay?
0: Yes.
1: It is July 24th. It is not August 24th. That's my first piece of positivity.
0: Yes.
1: And don't let them win two in a row because, boy, I'll be back in.
0: Dude.
1: You know? It's just the desperation I have for the Toronto Blue Jays to be good. Is a sickening desperation.
0: Like, buddy, you're doing the morning show two more weeks after this.
1: I know, but it's not even that. I'm a diehard fan, man.
0: Yeah.
1: Last October was a drug. The sweetest drug that you could ever imagine. A little bit of a dark come down on November 1st. November 1st wasn't quite as fun, but that high of October was as good as she gets. And like, I'm desperate to
0: chase that dragon again. Yeah.
1: And it just doesn't seem that far away. Like it wasn't that long ago that all these guys who have been dog water were unbelievable. So like, it's not as late as it feels. They're probably not going to come back in it. I get it. But like, you know, I'll be watching every night and I'll be watching today at 7:15 and I'll be hoping that they win. They'll probably lose. Like I do every single night that I turn on the TV and go to the steel mill and watch the Jays. Like I do it every night. Like I'm not, it's just what I do. I mean, what else? Like Sean McDonough said, what am I supposed to do? Like read? So I gotta watch something. Should I rewatch The Hawk? Maybe watch Lord of the Rings? Like I'm gonna watch the Jays.
0: Yeah.
1: So I think that it's early enough in the season that if you win 5 of 6, you can kind of convince yourself that maybe you're playing meaningful September baseball or blah blah blah. But I don't necessarily think any of it's. I tried to be positive. I don't think this is gonna happen because they've been so bad all year. But like I guess if Vladdy gets hot, maybe I don't know. I'm saying things I don't believe.
0: Even the post All-Star break portion of the schedule, there's some embarrassing blood.

0: bullets there to start the Rays series. It felt like the most important game of the season was the first game. They get blasted 7-1 and can't play defense. And then the next game, they get blasted 12-2. Okay. But then the third game, it's like a tie game and Dalton Varsho commits an error and Jeff Hoffman wears a loss. You can go back to the White Sox series. You know, you have a chance to win that series. You score zero runs in the third game of it. You have two extra wins on that homestand. It doesn't feel as desperate as it feels right now. But you win two out of three at Fenway. It's still
1: we're back. We're back. We're back. I'll be on the couch on Sunday, be like, maybe if we sweep while I'm watching the 3M Open and the Jays, I'm like, maybe there's a chance.
0: Okay, good. So you're not going to yell at me for talking about the potential, you know.
1: I will yell at you on Monday if they lose 2-3. I will yell at you for any conversation. But a series victory this weekend, I will come in on Monday and I will entertain the idea with you.
0: Okay. All right.
1: A promise.
0: Okay, last thing before we go off into the sunset. Maybe we should have ended it on a more positive one, but
1: okay, great.
0: I don't know. I this is the one that I have in my head. Is there was so much positivity and so much fan goodwill created by the World Series run that it's crazy that I even have to ask this question, but I feel like I do. If this continues to go off the rails, and this team feels like, oh, we got fluky lucky in 2026 or in 2025, but 2026 and 2024 is more the reality of this team that is a top five payroll in baseball. And, you know, they lose 90 games this season. And let's just assume for this thought experiment that it's a normal 2027 baseball season, which is probably not going to happen. Whatever. But let's do it for this. Where is the fan sentiment when it comes to the front office? Mark Shapiro, Ross Atkins, they did it all right and they were so close to winning a World Series, but man, it's been so bad in the immediate season afterwards. And there's a lot that has to be done just factually to this team because a lot of the core is gone. Kevin Gausman's gone. George Springer's gone. Dalton Varsho's gone. Like, where is fan sentiment about the front office going into 2027?
1: Oh, we'll answer that on Monday because I have 1 minute and that's a great question. No, I think fine because they've had two really good off seasons in a row, I think. Mm-hmm. Like, I think people who want to be pissed at them will always be pissed at them. Mm-hmm. But, like, I think if you have some sort of a rational look at the Toronto Blue Jays, they're really hard to blame.
0: Yeah.
1: In my opinion. Yeah. Like, listen, I've had my years where I wanted to blame them 100%. Don't get me wrong. And I've done it a lot of times over the last 10 years that they've been here, but for the last two seasons, they're not to blame, in my opinion.
0: No.
1: So definitely not last year, but this year they're not to blame. And you can have conversations with the manager if you want, but I think it's fine. I think we're in an okay spot with them. Final answer.
0: Yeah. No, that's crazy if you're talking about the manager being on the hot seat after.
1: Well, I'd have that conversation. They stink. They're supposed to be good. Sure, that's kind of how Spurs goes.
0: I think if this continues into 2027, then maybe that's a conversation, but not immediately. Yep. Anyways, just win some baseball games. Like, it's not hard. You score more runs than the other team in
1: Two out of three this weekend, and we have a positive conversation 6 a.m. Monday. I promise.
0: Can't wait for that. All right. This has been the Fan Morning Show. Ben Ennis, Sam McKee, Sportsnet 590, The Fan.
1: Good morning.
2: I don't know what people who don't like sports do.
3: From the 680 News Traffic Center, I'm Eva Fragiscados. Eastbound on the QEW approaching Bronte. Two right lanes still blocked with stalled vehicle. It's jammed up from Guelph. If you're west on the Gardner approaching the 427, lanes are closed off through there now because of a collision, so it's heavy going from Kipling. Finch both ways east of the 427 closed off for a collision. And West 401 west of the 427, part of the left lane is blocked. That's all because of a stalled vehicle. 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

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It is Sportsnet today on Sportsnet 590 The Fan. Roger Lajoie in for J.D. Bunkus. One more day. J.D. is back next week. But I'm delighted to be with you for the next hour. Luke Swadra and our technical director, Armin.

Zargarian, our producer, all-star crew here with you on this Friday morning, and great to be with you. We're going to do something we don't usually do a lot of, although we do with Jay's Talk from time to time, but back in the day, we lived on taking phone calls. I'm going to take your phone calls today, all right? You want to call in? The text line is always open during my shows, you know that, because people who follow me every once in a while will send me a message. You're always talking about the text line. Yeah, 590-590. Standard data and text rates may apply. Name and location, please, if you're texting. And what I'm going to do one day is I'm going to record that like they do at the end of those ads, you know, like when they're giving you the bad news about, blah, blah, blah, blah, you know, blah, blah, blah, blah, you know, there's always bad news at the end of a commercial. Like, the betting lines do it really good. You know, bet. If you have a gambling problem, call 1-877-5-2. I'm going to do that for the text line. You can still text today, but I'd like to hear you on the phone lines because today, on a Friday, the Blue Jays now head to Fenway Park. All right? We know they've been stinking the joint out. But you know what was great about the ball game yesterday? That was the official score of the ball game yesterday. I had a great time at the park. You know what was great about that game yesterday? It was Alumni Day. The 2025 Jays showed up. It was nice to see them again. Been a while. They trotted out the 92-93 team for the statue. And by the way, the statue is beautiful. Check it out when you're there. Yesterday, they trotted out the 2025 team. The same flipping guys who have been playing all year. The same guys that have been playing all year. And look sharp, crisp, great pitching. Deep starting pitching, Rogers to Varland, timely hitting, Vladdy 2-for-4 and a ribby. Remember those days, gang? You got to go back 6-7 months. 1-888-666-0590, *590, 416-870-0590 are the phone numbers. Chelsea James is going to join us in a few minutes. We'll talk to Chelsea. She's an MLB insider with Sportsnet New York. That will give Armin time to get your calls in the queue. And I promise you, I'm going to let you talk. I'm not going to have a long conversation. We're very fortunate. I'm very fortunate for sure to do as many shows as I do on The Fan. I get to give you my opinion all the time. And as listeners, you get our opinion on the text line all the time too. So that's all good. But today, you can talk. You can talk. Give us your thoughts. I will give you mine very quickly, give you something to think of. And then you get on the lines. Armin will line you up, and we'll take your calls coming up after our break this morning, okay? Here's my hot take this morning. You ready for this one? Come on. Get ready for this one. Ladies and gentlemen, boys and girls, the baseball season has not even started yet. You know all these people in the media who told you end of April, ooh, it's a big series? They were lying. They lied to get you to watch the first 101 games. Folks, the Boston Red Sox are a great story. They've won 15 games in a row. They're red hot. What a story this is, and full value to them. Here's the Boston Red Sox, though. They've got 61 games left to play this season, and they got a 2-game lead on the wild card. So you know what, Boston Red Sox? You bet you're not going to keep it up. You're not going to win another 15 in a row. But it's just started. There's just 61 games left. And they got a 2-game lead on Seattle. Yeah, that's about wrapped up, isn't it? That's my hot take. Second hot take, I am still not selling anything for at least another couple of days. And selling is obviously the thing the Blue Jays ultimately are probably going to do. Let's face it, we kind of know that, right? We know they're going to sell. Okay, maybe. I want to see the series in Fenway. I want to see Monday, Tuesday, Wednesday, maybe. They get back here for a weekend series against the Cards. You got to August the 3rd. In the meantime, you're working the phones. That's the way it works. You know, you've got both sides covered. I saw enough yesterday, and I've still seen enough of this team, and I am not, and I heard the morning show guys, great job by Ben and Sam. I am not buying this, though. 2024 and 2026 are a true reflection of the team, and 2025 was a fluke. I am not buying that narrative.
this is a good baseball team. And I know that's a hot take, the way they've played recently.

0: it's still a good baseball team. And as far as, again, the Red Sox go, let's keep this in mind, all right? The Boston Red Sox are 23-28 this year at Fenway Park, the cathedral of baseball. So you're going to suggest to me they can't be caught now, or the wild card is too far removed because the Blue Jays trail them by 6 games and they're 5 games under 500 in the cathedral that is Fenway Park? I'm going to go back to the first hot take. The baseball season has not even started yet. And I know it's 101 games old. Before anyone corrects me on that, I got it. 1-888-666-0590, *550-6870-0590. Love to hear from you on the phone lines today. We'll hear from John Schneider as well in the show, talking about Shane Bieber's outing. Boy, he was dealing, wasn't he? He was dealing. He looked pretty good. And we'll have Shane Bieber's comments on his comments. And I'm telling you, it will be interesting indeed to hear that, if you didn't hear him already, because there's a certain vibe. And this is where baseball is so different than any other sport, stating the obvious here. We talk about momentum, teams on a roll, whatever. In baseball, momentum begins and ends with the next day's starting pitcher. The Jays had no momentum going into that game yesterday against Tampa Bay. None, zero, nada. They got embarrassed in the first two and then got beat 4-2 in game three. They were 1-5 on a must-win homestand. All right? All of that is happening with this team. And Shane Bieber comes in. All of a sudden, hey, the Jays got more life. Hey, the Jays look more like last year's team. Hey, amazing what pitching can do, right? All right, I've said enough on the Jays. You are going to call in later, and we'll take your calls. Call in now so we can get you hooked up, and we'll go to you right after the break, and we'll hear from John Schneider a little bit later as well. We're delighted to hear now from Chelsea Janes, MLB insider with Sportsnet New York, talk about just the Blue Jays and what other teams might be doing at the trade deadline. Chelsea, thanks very much for joining us. Every time we get someone from outside of the market, we have to ask the first question. Are you as surprised, Chelsea, because you follow the game very closely, at how bad the Blue Jays have been compared to that Game 7 of the World Series last year?
1: I would say I'm not stunned, and only because it's so hard to do what they did last year, and they're in such an unforgiving division that I think, you know, so much has to go right for them to get as far as they did that it kind of, it's not stunning that you'd take a little bit of a step back, right? Because that was a pretty charmed season. That being said, it's definitely, I think, a little disappointing as someone who really enjoyed watching that from afar. And we all kind of got to see the emergence of this great market that you guys all know has been great forever. But it seemed like everyone in baseball was like, wow, like Toronto, we should care more about Toronto. So I think all that's still true, but it is surprising. I just think they gave a lot last year and a lot had to go right, and it just didn't come together this year, which you know, is really hard. It's tough.
0: It is tough. Teams do go back and forth. It's happened. We saw the San Francisco Giants, the best example, win the World Series, miss the playoffs, win the World Series, miss the playoffs, win the World Series, miss the playoffs. It can happen, but it usually doesn't happen, Chelsea, in a year where there's such little roster turnover. They did lose Bichette, but they do bring in Okamoto and Cease, excellent additions. And just like you said, last year is a charmed year. This year is a cursed year so far. So let's assume now that the Blue Jays, and most of our audience, Chelsea, I believe, thinks it's time to sell and see what you can get for some of the expiring contracts. And you look at the standings, I guess it's hard to argue against that. We'll see what happens in the 3-game series at Fenway. But how important is it for a guy like Shane Bieber to twirl 2 really good games in a row with the trade deadline a week away? I would imagine there's a few baseball teams that would like him very much.
1: Yeah, I think it's game-changing, honestly, because, you know, I think for the last month, you kind of weren't sure which way the Blue Jays were going to go. So teams are probably like, well, if he's available, we'll see where he is. Well, if he's available now, I mean, he looks better than almost anyone available that we know of on other teams, right? He's pitching really, really well, and small samples matter. And his track record is such that, you know, you believe in it. You believe that this could be the guy you get down the stretch. So yeah, I think that matters. I think it'll help. I think pitching is going to command a high price. And when you look at who's available, even if Scooble goes, like,

0: beyond that, he's one of the top most accomplished, number one, proven, number two. You know, he handled October fine last year. And to have him pitching well, I think it just it ups the value pretty much as much as you can for a guy who's going to be a pure rental.
1: Indeed. And 13 innings, one earned run, his last two starts, and terrific performance yesterday for sure. Kevin Gausman is another guy not having that kind of season for sure. But you talk about pedigree, you talk about a big-time pitcher, you talk about a guy who was excellent in the postseason last year. I would imagine there's a lot of value interest in him as well, and maybe a Dalton Varsho. Like, I mean, these guys played in the World Series last year, Chelsea. Certainly somebody wants him if they decide to unload.
0: 100%. I think, you know, the Blue Jays selling adds a lot to the market. And you have to temper your expectations, right? But if you look at what the Blue Jays gave up to get Bieber last year and you apply that to, like, Gausman and Bieber this year, like, you can get some real prospects there. And I know Gausman's not having a great year, but his reputation is so good just as a teammate, a clubhouse guy, you know, a guy who's going to take the ball, is durable, obviously has handled October. Yeah, I expect there to be a ton of interest there. And also, he's a guy who's shown in his career that you can tinker with him a little bit and things get better. So, you know, I wouldn't be stunned if there's a team out there that's like, hey, we can make Kevin Gausman, you know, we can get him back where he needs to be. So, yeah, I think there's a lot of value there. And Varsho, I think, is a perfect player, you know, to be available this time of year for contenders because of the defense. And, you know, you just know exactly what you're getting. He's the kind of player who helps you in October. So, you know, it's not where you want to be selling, obviously, but if you're going to have a few expiring contracts, you know, they've got some pretty good ones to get some value out of.
1: Chelsea Janes is with us, MLB Insider with Sportsnet New York. Roger Lajoie, Sportsnet Today. Phone lines are open, 1-888-666-0590, *590, 416-870-0590. Give us a call today, and we'll let you talk and weigh in and maybe just complain about the Blue Jays season to date as we have a week to go in the season. Speaking of complaining, Chelsea, let's look around the majors with you for a few minutes here. I'm sure New York Mets fans are in a real complaining mood about this team because, you know, one of the things, there is a question mark on whether or not the Jays should be sellers, and there still is, even though they're six back. But I think people were ready to sell on the Mets about, I don't know, 10 games yeah. into the regular season this year.
0: Yeah, absolutely. I mean, this team has been a mess, and it's one reason why, frankly, it's hard to declare the Blue Jays a huge, huge disappointment, because you look at that team compared to the Mets, they're going to be fine next year. It's going to reset perfectly well. You know, you kind of see where they're going. It's just a down year. The Mets are a mess. You know, they kind of remade their roster this year and just absolutely nothing clicked. You know, they're going to sell, but they don't have that much to sell. So, yeah, they're spending a lot of money to do very little. And I think their fans are pretty sick of it and sick of David Stearns and until he proves he can turn things around. Because this has been, yeah, one of the weirdest years I've ever witnessed in terms of, you know, we say things are greater than the sum of their parts. The Mets are just so much less than the sum of their parts. Everyone has underperformed, and even the ones that haven't, it just completely hasn't mattered. It's wild.
1: It is crazy when you look at the payroll and the talent on that team. An incredible disappointment for sure. Other disappointing teams who might turn out to be sellers, maybe we didn't think they were going to be sellers, are few and far between, Chelsea, only because of the extra wild card. I mean, everyone thought, well, Scooble's got to leave Detroit, but the Tigers are four back. I mean, you know, if they win a couple of more games this week, and you talk about a complicated deal and a franchise-changing deal there. The Seattle Mariners have been almost as disappointing as the Jays, but they play in a really weak division, so you know they're going to be buying. I mean, who, in addition to the Mets, and I know that you look at the bottom of the standings, there's a few teams out there, but do you think anybody else, or is anyone going to be fooled maybe by, this is not that good a baseball team, but we're close enough to the playoffs, so we really can't do anything? A la the Minnesota Twins are the first name that comes to my mind. I mean, right. I'm the Twins. I'm not fooled. I don't think I'm a quality team, but when you're that close, what do you do?
0: It's really tough, and I think this year it's particularly tough because there's some sort of, like, personnel stuff in the background. Like, for the Twins, you have a new control person from their ownership group who's come out and said, hey, we're gonna try, you know, like, get back these fans that we've lost by tearing everything down. So there's a little pressure there to, if you're close, at least not give up, right? Or at least find a way to add something that makes you better and gives you a chance. You know, the Orioles are a team that's really on the cusp, but they're in a similar situation. This is year whatever.

0: it is for Mike Elias, and they've spent money and they've put stuff into this and it's still not coming together, it's really hard to think of him turning it down or tearing it down, because, you know, he's going to want to prove that this can work. And I think that's true sort of around the league. There's a lot of places where, you know, you don't want to totally rip it up, because it means surrendering on a plan that, you know, people base their job on. You know, the Astros are a really interesting one. Like Dana Brown, I don't know what his job security is long term. And that team is kind of out of it, but they're never really out of it. And what do you do? It's just a fascinating kind of year in that way. You know, the wild card is obviously a huge part of it. You're never really out of it. But yeah, I think we're going to see some creative deals, and the Tigers would be the perfect example. It's like, can you trade Tarek Skubal and still maybe somehow get better in 2026? I think, you know, from what we're hearing and what the Athletic reported the other day, that they might try to get controllable starting pitchers for him. Well, you could see a world where they trade Tarek Skubal, get a couple good starters, and they don't completely fall apart. So I think there's going to be a lot of teams running this weird middle route. And I don't know if that means we're going to see a lot more deals, a lot more major leaguer for major leaguer deals, or way fewer deals, but it's not going to be the kind of deadline, you know, that we were used to 5 years ago, for sure.
1: Yeah, it's an interesting one. There's no question. Finally, Chelsea, got to ask you about the Yankees. I mean, that's a team that's always in buy mode. There's no question. They are the Yankees, after all. They are still very much in the mix, not just for a playoff spot, but for a division title. But they still have the question marks around Aaron Judge. I don't doubt there's, you know, this team is going to buy, because it always does. But how significant do you think a player they're going to be at the trade deadline? And is there any word, a timeline at all? Are you hearing anything new on Aaron Judge? It's been pretty quiet.
0: It's been really quiet. And I think that is not a great sign. You know, when he initially had the stress fracture in his rib or whatever they called it, they said 4 to 6 weeks and then we'll re-image. Well, they re-imaged over the All-Star break, which is about 6 weeks, and found, like, you know, he's not ready to do stuff. He can't really do upper body exercises, let alone baseball activities. So he's a ways away. I still think he's going to be okay, right? Basically, my understanding of this injury, you got to let the bone heal, and it's not healed when they checked it last. So, you know, when it heals, you can ramp him up. He'll be there in October, and that should be fine. But they've looked so bad without him that I think it has really changed the way people see them. You know, in my mind, I thought they were an easy favorite to come out of the American League, maybe the best Yankees team that Aaron Boone's ever had, and I think that could still be true. But without Aaron Judge, they've looked like a mess. So I think what they're going to try to do is stabilize the bottom of the order. That probably means a catcher. Maybe that means an infielder who can hit a little better than Ryan McMahon. And then they're going to try to get pitching. And whether that's high-end relievers,

0: And I think their starting rotation is as good as anyone but the Dodgers. And you don't get that often. As the Blue Jays know, right? It's not often that you're in the position where everyone's healthy that you need. And if Judge comes back, that's where they are. So I expect them to push.
1: Yeah, you got a chance. You got to take it. Whether the Yankees or anybody else, I totally agree with that. Chelsea James's fine work is at Sportsnet New York, MLB Insider, joining us here on Sportsnet today. Chelsea, always love having you on our station. Thanks so much.
0: Yeah, thank you.
1: Chelsea James joining us from Sportsnet New York. Okay, now you're going to join us, all right? 1-888-666-0590, *590, 416-870-0590. Text line is 590-590. I'll read your text as well, and we'll hear from John Schneider. Let's get a call or two in before we break here. Chris in Whitby, thanks for calling. Chris, what's your thoughts on the Jays?
2: Hey, guys, sorry. I thought Arden Zwelling did a great job on the last show there, breaking it down. I think it's kind of tough to hear radio hosts, TV personalities keep putting the rosy spin on things. They're the worst offensive team in baseball. They have a hitter who has gone the most plate appearances in Major League Baseball without hitting a home run at home. You know, I think saying the season hasn't even started, it's August. I don't think we can keep saying, well, we'll see what happens in this two-game series. We've been saying that for about a month. It's just, I know it's tough for everybody, but hearing it over and over again, this is not a good baseball team. They're the worst offensive team in baseball. You can't call a team a good baseball team if that's where you're sitting. Thanks again for taking the call.
1: I appreciate it, Chris. Thanks very much. I said I'm going to let people call in and I'm not going to comment too much, but I do want to follow up on one thing. I don't think it's rose-colored glasses when I'm talking about it. I realize the Blue Jays have all kinds of challenges, but I find most people in the media are they're crapping all over this team. So when you start your comment by saying that, well, everyone's got rose-colored glasses on, I guess I'm listening to different commentators. I think most people are ready to bail on this team in the media. But I appreciate you, Chris. Thanks. We got another Chris now? All right, Chris, go ahead. Chris, are you there?
3: Yeah.
1: Go ahead.
3: How you doing, Roger?
1: Great, thank you.
3: One thing I noticed at the start of the season, back even in spring training, anytime, you know, the heart of the offense would you'd see them either in the field or come up to bat, they didn't look like baseball players. Like, you take Vladdy and Kirk, for example. These guys are making decent money. Vladdy's making extraordinary money. You would think that these guys would put some money back in themselves by hiring personal trainers or chefs. Raj, these guys look like slobs. Every time they come up to the plate, every time that I see them in the field, and nobody's really talking about that, but that to me is where the problem started with this season, and it's just kind of ballooned from there.
1: All right, Chris, thank you. Appreciate the call very much. Listen, end of the day, though, Vladdy had 8 homers in 18 postseason games last year, and he doesn't look all that much fatter to me. And Kirk's physique is what it is. And he was an outstanding postseason player as well. So I hear you. I understand that. And there's a segment of the fan base and population and media that feel the same way. So I'm not going to discount anything you're saying regarding that. But they are what they are. And we're saying this now about them. And it's all true. And what Chris and Whitby said, it's all true. There's no question. Vladdy's having a horrible season. The team has been terrible. They're terrible offensively. There's no question. And Chris said, you know, he said, the season hasn't started yet is you know, ridiculous. I don't think it's ridiculous at all. There's 61 games left in the season. 61 games still to play in the season. But to your point about them, they're the same guys as last year. This is the last game was November the 1st. So to say now, well, they don't look like baseball players. I mean, I think Vladdy's in shape, and Kirk's body type is what his body type. But again, I go in, they were outstanding. Vladdy's postseason last year was one of the greatest in postseason history. 8 homers in 18 games and an OPS of 1.21. That's astounding. And now he can't get a hit. But I'm not going to suggest. I don't think that's the angle there, Chris. But I appreciate the call. Okay, one more call. Who have we got here, Armin? Billy and Markham. Go ahead, Billy.
4: Raj, couple of things, okay? My favorite team of all time, the New York Mets of 1969, were 10 games behind the Cubs with a month ago in the season. The Philadelphia had a 6-game lead.

with 10 games to go and blew the division. This is not over by any stretch of the imagination, but here's where I'm going to disagree with you. I don't think this is a good baseball

0: 10 games to go and blew the division. This is not over by any stretch of the imagination, but here's where I'm going to disagree with you. I don't think this is a good baseball team. And everybody's saying, well, look what we did last year. I still cannot believe last year. I cannot believe what this team did. And teams have been waiting for them this year. Teams are waiting for the Blue Jays now. And they are the hunted, and this is why they're having such a tough season. They are not a good baseball team. Having said that, they can still get in. They're only 3 games out. I don't think there's a good baseball team in the American League, and that's including the New York Yankees. Maybe Tampa Bay, but that's it. But the one thing that I want to bring up, and this has not been brought up, and I don't want to be making accusations, but I'll name a few guys for you. Fernando Tatis, the big dumper in Seattle. Giancarlo Stanton, Christian Yelich. These are all guys that signed big, big contracts and all of a sudden lost their power. And we all know what's happened to a certain first baseman here. I am just praying to God, and I'm thinking bad here, Roger, and somebody talked me out of it, but I hope something funky wasn't going on and then stopped going on once the big contract was signed. All I got, Raj. Thanks.
1: Billy, thank you. I appreciate it. Well, you know, you're insinuating something real sinister there. I will say that when you sign a big contract, you get a heck of a lot of pressure, and maybe you do get a little, less hungry. That's very possible. I think that's only human nature. You mentioned a lot of guys there. Stanton's always hurt. I don't know how good a player Stanton is because he never plays. And sorry, but he doesn't. And I don't know. I guess your point about Vladdy being, you know, not the only guy it's happened to is accurate, Billy. And I appreciate the call. I appreciate all your calls. I love talking to the audience, and we'll continue to take your calls after the break. Okay, so stay on the line and get in. We'll get you in between now and the top of the hour. But Billy, you mentioned.

0: going to run down every time. And I'm not suggesting it happens now, but I'm going back to what I started the show with. The season has not started yet. And that's, okay, that's too far. Of course, it's 101 games and you're crap and you know the stats and everything else. There is so much baseball to be played yet. And until, all right, here's my thing. If they're swept in Fenway, I'll come on next week. I'm on next week, 2-4, and I'll just say, okay, it's over. Dump the whole thing. Until then, it's not. And keep in mind, the Red Sox are 23-28 at Fenway Park. How many games in a row can you win? They won 15. Maybe they get on a losing streak. And if we come back Monday and it's three games, do we feel the same way? Is it still a bad baseball team? That's the question. 1-888-666-0590, *590, 416-870-0590. 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Rest of the show is up to you today. I promise I'll talk less in the last half hour. I'm Roger Lajoie for J.D. 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

0: Sportsnet today on Sportsnet 590. The Fan, Roger Lajoie with you to the top of the hour. Blake Murphy has Jay's Talk Plus coming up at 10 o'clock. Jays and Red Sox tonight on Sportsnet 590. The Fan. It's an Apple TV game tonight, so you're going to listen in on Sportsnet 590. The Fan, as the Blue Jays, six games back of a wild card. That's a long way. Six teams to catch. That's a lot of teams. I guess it's sell time. Let's watch series at Fenway. That's all I'm going to say, all right? All right? Okay. Let's at least watch that series before we do that. Kyle and Barry, thanks for calling in. Go ahead, Kyle.
1: Hey, guys. Absolutely love the show. Just wanted to say, I think, you know, one of the biggest reasons Vladdy has been struggling is the absence of Bo Bichette in the lineup. I think when Bo's healthy and was, you know, there last year and hitting around Vladdy, pitchers, they had to challenge Vladdy because they don't want to put him on base for another absolutely dynamic hitter, right? 300 average hitter, 30 and 100. And without Bo, they pitch around Vladdy a lot more. They know how to game plan to get him. He's not seeing as many strikes, way more breaking balls off the plate as we've seen him swing at for some reason. It's not obviously the only reason for his struggles, because I think mentally it's kind of getting to him too. But I just think I just wanted to share that point too. Like, not sure why there wasn't any way to sign Bo at some point. It's just really unfortunate that he's not on the team. And I really think that's part of why Vladdy is just struggling so much. It's pretty obvious, but yeah, I just wanted to share that. Thanks, guys.
0: All right. Well, thank you, Kyle. I appreciate that. Listen, the Bichette situation is an interesting one. And it's a really interesting one because the perception of that guy has flipped and changed about 100 times, is it not, when you think about it? What was the mantra on Bichette last year? He looks disinterested. He's already checked out. We heard that all last year, and don't tell me we didn't, because that's what we heard all last year, until the playoffs, and he hit a three-run homer. And until the playoffs, when Scherzer out-pitches Ohtani in Game 7, and before the playoffs, and okay, you don't want to hear any more, but... However, and listen, it's a loss, but they bring in Cease and Okamoto, which are nice replacements. I know Cease is a pitcher. But to your point, Kyle, I guess what's interesting is you're right because, all right, the focus is on Vladdy as it should be. You're a $500 million player. Your OPS is under 7. You haven't hit a home run in your ballpark all season. We all know the stats and the situation. But let me ask you this. Who backs up Vladdy in the lineup? Everybody talks about every team, even Aaron Judge. Who's protection? Who's in the lineup? Answer me this. Who's the protection for Vladdy in this lineup this year? Now, Okamoto's

0: got 22 homers. I get that. But is it him? And maybe one of the reasons Okamoto does have 22 homers is they've concentrated on Vladdy or pitched around whatever, and that's, or is it Ernie Clement? Look at that lineup and tell me, and I'm going to go back again, last season. What did they need last season? A couple of bats. What did they go out and get? Santander. He did nothing, and he hasn't played this year. So where's the backup for Vladdy? Vladdy, and listen, I don't care if there's 8 AAA players in the lineup, Vladdy has to wear the responsibility of the contract and the way he's playing. I'm not defending him in the least. But Kyle, you brought up Bichette, and that's an example right there, I think, of the difference between this year's team and last year's team. And not Bichette the individual, but the fact that they needed somebody with a bat, and they just don't have one. It's just one of those things. Text line is busy too. 590-590. We'll get to that. 590-590. Standard data and text rates may apply, please. Name and location. Before we do that, Luke, we want to hear from John Schneider, the manager from last night's game. So one of the reasons my optimism is still at least there a bit, and even if they wind up being sellers, is the reemergence of Shane Bieber being the Bieber that he can be. Last two starts, 13 innings, 1 earned run. He was dealing last night and looked great. And of course, obviously, they asked the manager, hey, John Schneider, what's the deal with the Biebs?
1: Yeah, that was outstanding, you know, limiting hard contact against a really good offensive team, especially the top of the order, and played really good defense behind him. I think when a pitcher's working quick and throwing strikes, defense is engaged, and nice plays from really everyone. Miles, Ernie, Oak. But Biebs was locating really well, and he was really good again.
2: For Bieber, that's 2 really good ones in a row now. Do you think he just kind of needed to shake off a little bit of the rust early on when he came back?
1: I think that's part of it, yeah. I think just when you're rehabbing or building up for that long, you kind of lose the competitive part of it. And I think, yeah, needed a couple to kind of, you know, see how he was feeling and responding, but he looks totally different right now than when he did his first couple.
3: John, just to that rust, what does that look like? Is it something in the delivery, something in rhythm? What do you see that tells you that rust is coming off?
1: I think it's a little bit of delivery probably, and it's just command, you know, probably just getting your juices flowing a little bit and remembering how good you are, really. So that's it. I mean, I think with delivery comes command, but it's he's been putting the ball where he wants to the last couple outings.
0: He sure has, Mr. Schneider. Bieber has looked great, and all of a sudden, not all of a sudden, because Bieber has had his moments here in Toronto, and we all know why he upped with the Jays on a 1-year deal, because clearly he was still dealing with some major issues. But here's a guy, 31 years old, who pitched in the postseason last year, who looks like he's been as sharp as he's been maybe ever in the last 2 starts. So, okay, I guess maybe I'd like to see him pitch one more time, at least for the Blue Jays, before you sell. I would like to see what they can do in Fenway Park one more time before you can sell. And you can say, the team is... And listen, if the team is as bad as a lot of you are suggesting, those of you who called in, I'm getting to the text line in a minute, a lot of you feel the same way on the text line. If this World Series team from Game 7 last year that we all rejoiced actually turned out to be a bad baseball team, which I will never buy, but at any rate, if they indeed are, then you can still trade them. And it's getting tight. There's still 9 days, but most of the action gets done closer to the trade deadline. So there's always, you can always decide to sell. Go ahead and sell if you want. That's what you want to do. But boy, Bieber's reemergence and the way he's pitching certainly changes all of that. And speaking of Shane Bieber, and John Schneider referred to it, he said, it looks like a different pitcher. And you know, he's really improved his game. Bieber has missed a ton of time the last 2 seasons, now appears healthy, and now looks like the pitcher of the last couple of years. And Shane Bieber commented on his performance and what he's doing differently.
4: Competitiveness, was happy to come out and establish a zone. Kirky called a great game again, and we're definitely on the same page from pitch one, other than the pitch com issues, which was nobody's fault, but was happy to get past that and really just go out there and compete. It was a good game all around.
5: Just on the competitiveness bit, like, we saw a bit of fire from you on the mound today. How much do you feel like you're tapping back into your edge right now, just as a starter in this game?
4: Yeah, I think that's big for me. I think that came a little later than I would have liked, but I think that's a big part of baseball, right? It's just going out there and competing and you know, believing in yourself, believing in

0: yourself and your team, and a lot of baseball is energy and rhythm, and been able to find that lately, so I'm happy with that.
1: Is there something that's tied to sort of mechanics, like something you found at least point pitcher for pitch that maybe allows you to tap into that fire a bit more too?
0: Yeah, I mean, I'm definitely working in between outings, and there's a lot of room to grow and places to get better delivery-wise and staying in my back leg and all these fun things that I can throw at you. But at the end of the day, when it's your day to start, you got to go out there and execute pitches, and feel like I'm doing a little bit better job of that. And, you know, like I alluded to, there's definitely room to grow, and that's what I'll be searching for.
2: It's obviously a grind for you to get back to this point, but now that you got two good starts in a row, how does it feel to get some positive momentum going?
0: It feels good. Good results are always great, great to lean on and look back on. But right now I'm focused on, you know, recovering and getting towards my next start, which I think is Washington. So that's what I'll look forward to.
3: And there's Shane Bieber, sounding confident, feeling confident, and why not? And remember, the Jays gave up a lot for him last year, with the thought that this is a guy, when healthy, can really be a difference maker, because we're trying to win a championship, and that's exactly what he turned out to be last year. He's hurt again for most of this season, but now he is in exactly the same kind, and actually, it's a better position this year, because last year he was coming right off of the Tommy John, and you never know what, sometimes pitchers don't bounce back that quickly. Had the offseason issue again. We all know what the deal is. I would suggest to you that Bieber is worth more now to a contending team than he was last year when the Blue Jays were a contending team. This is a guy who can be a big difference maker down the stretch. We've seen it. We know it. Is he going to be a big difference maker for the Blue Jays, or is he going to be a big difference maker for somebody else? That's about the only question that's left. I'm Roger Lajoie in for J.D. Bunkus. Thanks for your calls. Now we get to the text line, 590-590, and it's been humming. And Blue Jay fans, people say, oh, the Blue Jays, that they fall off, attendance is going to go down. Attendance is not going down, first of all. Number one, most of the tickets are already sold. They were sold in the offseason last year. Number two, people love going to the ballpark, love baseball. It's changed. It really has. Yes, offseason, this team finishes 74 and 88. There'll be some challenges in the marketing department. You think the giveaway promotions are good now? Just wait till you see next year's. If this team is 74 and 88, holy smokes, I cannot wait for the freebies next year. If this team finishes 74 and 88, I still don't think they're going to. Nick in Windsor says, can you imagine? We went on a historical run in August with 60-plus games left. For that to happen, we just can't be winning series. We have to sweep a lot. Nick, thank you. Nick, you're right. The mathematical probability does not favor the Blue Jays. I suggest, though, a 15-game win streak is not necessary. Makes it a lot easier, and I want to get back to the Boston Red Sox again. I am taking nothing away from the Boston Red Sox. Not one thing away from that terrific historical run. It really was one of the longest of all time, and tied their franchise record, and the franchise has been around forever. They got a 2-game lead in the wild card with 61 to play. So, brother, what do you got left now? It's a marathon. That's why baseball teams don't look at consecutive wins. They look at winning series and how many games it takes and to get there. Well, the Red Sox are a couple of games over 500. I don't know. The Red Sox are going to win 85 games, 87 games. They're not going to keep at this pace. We have a recency bias, so I guess it's the same thing. I don't think the Red Sox keep at the great pace they're at, and I don't think the Blue Jays play at the bad pace they're at. And by the way, if they don't, or they wind up selling, or they don't make the playoffs, this homestand of 2-5 is going to be a big reason why. There's a little negativity for you. Steph in Quebec City says, off-topic question, wonder why Bichette might opt out before the new CBA with a possible salary cap. Steph, thanks very much. Steph, the only way Bichette can, Bichette doesn't have to opt out of his contract. That talk of him opting out of the contract started weeks ago, maybe even a month or two ago. He's opting out of the contract because he doesn't want to play for the New York Mets anymore, if he does indeed opt out of the contract. And I think Bichette kind of thinks he's going to be traded at the trade deadline, and I kind of think that's going to happen too. And if the Blue Jays were

six games over 500 instead of nine games under 500, I'd make that deal. Oh, Vladdy misses Bo. Okay, let's solve that problem. I would make that deal. I really would. Thank you, Steph. Jeffrey in Oshawa. Jays must be in a hard sell mode for this season, even if they sweep the Red Sox this weekend. The fan base is a smart one and understand the concept of a reset to build a contender. Jeffrey, thank you. Jeffrey, you know, I think, and it's unscientific because, you know, I do a lot of shows here and we take a lot of texts and we took our calls today and we get opinions from all over. I think it's still a little bit of a divided marketplace in terms of that. I would say it's weighing heavily towards sell, but I think every series might change that. And if this team sweeps the Boston Red Sox this weekend in Boston at Fenway Park, we are going to get a very, very, very different. We'll have different shows next week. Let's leave it at that. Chris in Guelph, Roger is really disappointed in Snides yesterday. I was at the game and would have loved it if Bieber got pulled during an inning, not in between. That would have been Bieber's last home start, and he deserved a standing ovation. Chris, thank you. He gave Gausman that opportunity. Listen, Chris, I get you, but this shows a couple things. Number one, Schneider's still trying to win ball games. He's not trying to appease and do farewell tours. All right? Number two, Gausman has been with the Jays 5 years and is one of the best free agent acquisitions in the history of the franchise. Shane Bieber has been a great major league pitcher, still is a great major league pitcher. That moment doesn't have to be reserved. I had no difficulty with that, to be honest with you. Thank you. I appreciate it. And listen, I guess, but you're not treating Shane Bieber the same way as you are treating, a Gausman, a franchise icon. Same way you're not going to trade if you're thinking of trading and making roster things. You're going to treat George Springer a little different than a guy who's been with the organization a year or two. I think it's the same thing there. Thanks for the text. Man, the text, and I apologize in advance. Like, I wish we had more time today because we had phone calls and texts, but I love it. Norris in Bradford says, good morning. So many emotions. Despite the chances all game long, the important thing that happened against us is Springer's looming injury. Any insider updates on him? Norris, I don't know anything regarding that. I can tell you, and this is another reason for my genuine, you know, the way people say, oh, the Blue Jays are not a very good baseball team. At the start of the season, they had 9 starting pitchers by my count. Maybe it was 8, but it was really 9. Okay? Ponce pitches one game, he goes out. Now, it's going to sound like an excuse, but I'm saying it anyway. Ponce goes out. Barrios never pitches. Bieber doesn't show up. Lauer gets traded after he didn't like opening. We all know what happened with Eric Lauer. It was one thing after another. Yesavage hurt longer into the season than we originally transpired. So when you're talking about, you know, pitching, when you're talking about injuries, that's as big a reason that this team has been as bad as it is. And yeah, okay, I'm making excuses for them. I guess it is. But maybe it's not an excuse, but it is an explanation. And I don't know what the deal is with Springer. Rich on the text line, 9 weeks left in the Jays season, 59 games. Need to pick up 4 wins a week plus 2 more wins along the way for 85 wins. Add pitching and Vlad gets hot, management could convince themselves. Can people stop talking about Vlad's workouts? He works out with an elite trainer and other players. It's on Instagram. He is a beast in training. Rich, thanks very much. Rich, man, a lot to bite into there. So what it takes to get to 85 wins, I can tell you one thing you don't need is 15 wins in a row. That would make it a lot easier. But you are correct in terms of, and that's what I mean by the season just starting. Folks, you go 5-2 here, 4-3 here, that kind of what Rich is saying. You make up the ground. We've seen teams do it all the time. So, but if you don't believe the Blue Jays are capable of that, and people will look at it and say, well, they would have to go 40-20, and that's like winning 110 games a year. No, it isn't. It's going 40-20.
It's on pace if you

0: did it over 162 games, and that's too much to ask. But it is not too much to ask a team to go 40-20 at one stage of a baseball season. In fact, I would suggest to you most baseball teams do go 40-20, at least the ones that win division titles. And you're right about Vladdy's workouts, conditioning, you know, and even, see, this is again, my God, it was November the 1st. Kirk was it? Remember, Kirk hit a couple of homers in the clincher before the Yankees series? Were people saying, God, that guy's big. Man, you should hire a personal trainer. And you're correct about Vladdy. Vladdy's conditioning might have been an issue earlier in his career, but there is no issue at all with Vladimir Guerrero now in terms of he's not hitting because he's out of shape. Forget that. Gail in Toronto. Hi, Roger. Hi, Gail. Maybe I just don't quite understand, but I find the trade deadline and the conversations around it totally irritating. Well, apologize for the last 50 minutes then. Most sportscasters' discussions are which teams would love to acquire our guys, where our guys would be happy. Why isn't there much discussion about who the Jays are interested in? That being said, I don't want to sell. Gail, thank you. I don't want to either, to be honest with you. From the Jays' perspective, I'd take a shot with this team still. I would. And people say, you're eternally optimistic. Or, well, whatever. I don't think it's optimism. I think this team is very capable of going 40-20. It's tough. Don't get me wrong. But they can do it. Melissa from Milton. I'm hopeful and optimistic. Pardon me. Melissa says she's a hopeful and optimistic Jays fan here, but I've wondered if the injuries plaguing the season were just too many this year so far. Also, maybe a dumb question, but we all hear the season is over. Realistically, what do these guys need to do to make the playoffs? How many games they need to win? You know, thank you, Melissa. I pulled that 40-20 just out of my hat because 40-20 would take you to 87-76. So, yeah. You know what? Maybe 40-20. Melissa, that's tough. Kimmy in Bracebridge gets the last word. Wondering if the Jays owners did not own the radio and TV rights, would they get all this coverage, good or bad? Bottom line is the Jays are contender. Reality, this year's team should be covered the same as an Argo CFL team. Please name five current Argo players. Kimmy, thank you. I'm not going to compare the Blue Jays to the Argos, but Kimmy, in terms of the Jays coverage, yes, this station owns the team. There is no question, and that does make it different, but our competitors cover the Blue Jays. The Blue Jays are a hot topic because people love baseball in this market. And Mike from Whitby says, I'm wondering why Guerrero Jr. never does post-game media interviews. The so-called face of the franchise doesn't talk to the media. Mike, that's a fair point. And I'm going to end at that because, to be honest with you, I've wondered that too. And his English has improved as well. And yeah, I think we should hear more from Vladdy as well. Thanks to Luke Swadron. Great job. Technical director behind the glass. Luke, you did a terrific job today. Armin Zargarian always does a great job. Our producer had a lot of fun here reconnecting with the daytime audience, folks. Love you guys very much. I'll be back with Zach Bodenstein Sunday between 10 and 1 in next week, 2 to 4. Don't go away, though, because there's more Jays talk to come. Blake Murphy and Blue Jays Talk Plus is coming up next. Have a great weekend, everybody. Remember, radio only tonight for the Blue Jays in Boston. I'm Roger Lajoie. This is Sportsnet Today on Sportsnet 590 The Fan.
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3: That's a little more like it. The Toronto Blue Jays win a game on Thursday. They avoid a sweep at the hands of the Tampa Bay Rays. They win 3-1. Shane Bieber, excellent for a second consecutive start. David Schneider was back. Yohindri Piñango, who came back the other day, doubled. Vladimir Guerrero Jr. and George Springer both contributed a couple of hits. So for a day, things looked like we were hoping they would look for a couple of months. Obviously, it's only one game. The Blue Jays have a very, very large hole to dig themselves out of that goes beyond one game. They are still 9 games under 500. They are still last in the American League East. They are still 6 games back of a wild card spot. Playoff odds jumped from about 7% to 9.5% with that 3-1 win yesterday. They will have to keep it rolling against the hottest team in baseball. The Red Sox recently won 15 in a row. That ended Wednesday night in the second night of a doubleheader, and they were off yesterday. So, no hotter team to try to continue against. Now, the Blue Jays have had some fun series against Boston in Fenway over the last couple of years. David Schneider in particular seems to have a fondness for hitting there. Can you take a couple off the hottest team in baseball? The team that is, you have a lot of teams to jump, but the team that is currently in a wild card, the final wild card spot that you're chasing, they're pretty big games. If we're being pragmatic and realistic about all of this stuff, we are almost certainly spending next week talking about the Blue Jays as trade deadline sellers. And on August 3rd, we will be talking about them as trade deadline sellers for 4 hours on this show. But were you to sweep the Red Sox or something like that, maybe the conversation changes just for a couple days. Maybe you can squint and see it. But you need to really squint right now. We've got a fun show lined up. We'll talk to Stephen J. Nesbitt of The Athletic. Has a really cool piece up with Zach Meisel, talking to a lot of GMs about how trades come together and particularly how multi-team trades come together. We'll talk some kind of high-level trade deadline theorizing. We'll talk to Tyler Milliken of Section 10 and Baseball is Dead, get the side of the Red Sox 15-game win streak and preview the series on that side. We'll also talk to Alex Faust. It is a Friday Night Baseball on Apple TV Plus game tonight. So Alex will be on the call with Ryan Spielbergs and our pal Trisha Whitaker. We will talk to him. We've talked to Ryan Spielbergs and Trisha Whitaker a lot on this show over the years, but I've never spoken to Alex Faust before. Cool career Alex Faust has. You YouTube him and it's, well, best goal call compilations, best touchdown call compilations, best home run call compilations. Plus he does tennis. So a little bit of everything there. We'll also talk to our pal Jonah Bierenbaum momentarily here, but there are tech issues going on, so I will spin my wheels while they figure that out. 3-1 win yesterday. Couple of small updates down on the farm while we wait for Jonah. Oh, we got Jonah. Okay, we'll do the farm updates later. Jonah Bierenbaum of The Score joins us now. Jonah, how we doing, buddy?
4: Doing good, man. Wow, weathered those technical difficulties with aplomb. Shout out to your crew.
3: I can't see you, though. Oh, there he is. There he is. Were the technical difficulties that you look too handsome?
4: Yeah, I've been contending with that one my whole life. But, it's my cross to bear, but I'm powering through.
3: Yeah, well, I appreciate you fighting through it for us today. So Jays win one yesterday, 3-1. We'll get into some of the specifics. And obviously the bats coming around would be nice. But over the last 25 games where the bats haven't been there, if they were going to take some games, that's kind of what it has to look like, right? The defense is a little sharper. You get a little bit of starting pitching. You turn it over to those leverage arms in your pen that actually have been pretty good. That's kind of what it's needed to look like and hasn't over the last couple of weeks.
4: Yeah, that's the formula. They haven't scored more than 4 runs in a game since July 11th. Coming into yesterday's game, they had put up a sub-600 OPS. I know you mentioned this on your show, a sub-600 OPS over their previous 24 games. That was their worst OPS over a 24-game span in 14 years since 2012, and there are only like 5 other Blue Jays teams that stumbled through such a unproductive stretch offensively over 24 games in franchise history. So yeah, that has to be the formula of like get a quality start from whoever's on the mound, try to eke out a run or two or three or, maybe even four, and then turn it over to a pen that's been really, really good here for the last few months. But yeah, the hopes

0: of an offensive breakout. Just, you know, they just really haven't materialized. And here we are. Somehow, shockingly, it's the end of July, and the Toronto Blue Jays, who were so good last year offensively, have the worst offense in baseball. They're last in WRC plus. They're bottom three in slugging and OBP. And it's just it's really shocking, man, that we're at this point. But yeah, they're gonna have to win games with pitching and defense.
1: Relative to league average, by the way, this cold 25 game stretch has dropped the Blue Jays' overall batting line to a weighted runs created plus of 90, so about 10% below league average. Relative to league average in the year, this is now a bottom 10 offensive season in Blue Jays franchise history. So as we do a 50-year look, and Jonah, I promised you a stupid stat on the show. I will give it to you now. I set the threshold at 115 plate appearances, mostly because I want to make everyone insane and exaggerate the stat a little bit. Obviously, 115 plate appearances is not a lot, but it's about a like month's worth of action. So it's not nothing.
0: Yeah.
1: No Blue Jay right now has an OPS plus that would rank in the top 270 in franchise history. So for context, this is the 50th year of the Blue Jays. That means the Blue Jays' best hitter right now, even in a smallish sample, would, in an average year over the history of the franchise, be the sixth best hitter on the team. That is the best Blue Jays hitter right now. And it's Jesus Sanchez or Kazuma Okamoto, depending on who you want to go with the decimal place and the rounding on.
0: Yeah, that is absolutely crazy, man. The Blue Jays are the only team in Major League Baseball right now that doesn't have a qualified hitter with an OPS plus of 105 or higher. Like, it is absolutely...
1: That's such a low bar. That is a little bit above league average.
0: It's crazy. Like, it's just such an incredible anomaly, and I'm sure we'll get into this a little later as we dive into our various topics. But for every player on the team to basically have their 20th or 30th percentile projections realized in the same season is basically unheard of. And it's the kind of thing that like a front office can't project. Like there's no way to anticipate that. It's as shocking as it is frustrating.
1: It's this is an oversimplification because, you know, whether a guy has a good or bad season is not a binary, but play it out this way. Vlad's going to have a good season or a bad season. Flip a coin. It's 50-50. Springer's going to have a good season or a bad season. Flip a coin. It's 50-50. And then both of them having a bad season is only a 25% chance. And then you flip it and it's Varsho as well. It's like, well, there's only a 12% chance. And then you flip it and Barger is hurt the whole year and it's only a 6%. Like all of these things going the same way is probabilistically unlikely. And it is like, obviously a lot has to go right for you to go to the World Series and be within a game, within a couple outs of winning it all. But George Springer, Johnny, you gave 14, pointed this out a little earlier today. George Springer was the only guy last year that had a career year. Everyone else was like good, but it's not like there were these enormous anomalies in the positive direction last year. The difference between last year and this year seems to be the negative anomalies or the like, this is kind of bad anomaly. Like everyone being, like you said, 30th percentile at the same time is unlikely, but it's not, it's what's playing out here. It's pretty frustrating.
0: Yeah. And critically, it's like, it's the guys with the highest ceilings too, that have all regressed down to their 20th or 30th.
1: Right. Like who it doesn't matter that much if Nathan Lucas has a 30th percentile outcome, because we all like Nathan Lucas, but like, you would then call up Yohinger Pinongo.
0: Yes. 108 WRC plus and like a 96 WRC plus, okay, whatever. But the difference between 140 and 99 is enormous, right? Like that's what we're dealing with.
1: And the Rays are such a great example of it because the Rays have some people point to some similarities. Oh, they're a high contact team. They don't strike out. They, you know, put an emphasis on batting average. It's like, well, okay, but they also have three guys at the top of the lineup that are carrying forces. And I think that that's how the Blue Jays built as well. Like there are two ways to be good, right? And in the AL Central, the most important thing is just don't have bad players.
0: Yeah.
1: And the Blue Jays actually do a pretty good job of not having bad players over the years. They have drafted and developed and identified high floor guys that can come in and, whether in a platoon role or a bench role or whatever, not be huge, huge negatives. But if you're going to compete at the highest levels, if you're going to go to the World Series, if you're going to try to win the AL East, you can't just have a high floor. You need to have a high ceiling. And that is the thing that has completely abandoned them this year.
0: Totally. And I think another critical distinction, too, is that, well, first of all, okay, the Rays have, you know, yes, they are 29th in the majors in ISO and the Blue Jays are 30. The Rays have four guys who have double digit.

0: digit home runs, including one who has 29. The Jays have two, and that's because George Springer just recently hit his 10th. But moreover, the Rays can generate offense on the base paths, right? They have over 100 stolen bases. The Jays have 44, right? So there's a whole other dimension to their offense that isn't encapsulated in slugging and in WRC plus, right? Like the Rays just have more pathways to creating and scoring runs than the Blue Jays do. The Blue Jays, because they haven't been slugging, their only pathway to scoring runs is stringing together singles. And in this 2026 landscape of baseball, that's not a viable way to score runs consistently.
1: Well, you've also dropped, even doing the contact stuff, well, you hit 265 as a team last year. You're hitting 241 this year. So you got to... Yeah. You got to really execute that to the highest level of the contact profile for that to be effective. So they did win yesterday.
0: Yeah. An offensive barrage with three runs.
1: Yes. I believe they led two games in a row, which is unheard of lately. So the biggest headline item for that one is that Shane Bieber was excellent. And we can touch back on the offense because George Springer's been great of late. And there's some fun underlying stuff there. But Shane Bieber was excellent. Seven innings of one-run ball, zero walks. Didn't strike out a ton of guys. But this is two in a row now where he has looked pretty good. What are you seeing from Bieber over these last two starts that eluded him in his first four back from injury?
0: Command, really. It's come down to location, execution. But yeah, man, he has been outstanding his last two times out. Only eight base runners and one run over his last 13 innings. And it's been a really impressive turnaround because he struggled majorly in those first four outings coming off the injured list, 10 walks and seven homers allowed in those first four starts. But yeah, his location has just been much improved of late. And his command yesterday was the sharpest it's been all year. He didn't walk anybody for the first time since his season debut. He threw 66% strikes, which was his second highest rate of the year. But I think more importantly, he just left so few pitches in the middle of the zone. When he missed outside the strike zone. He clearly came in with a plan to attack the Rays. Hitters up with fastballs. His fastball usage yesterday was up 6% over his season average, and he executed, and the results were a lot of weak contact, only five hard hit balls, two of which were pounded into the ground, and also a lot of quick outs. He made it through seven innings throwing just 86 pitches. Incredibly efficient. It's been great to see him lock in over the last couple starts. It's definitely got to be a welcome development for Ross Atkins as he starts to entertain trade offers for Bieber. Would he command an enormous haul if the Blue Jays end up selling as we expect and they trade him off? No. I mean, this version of Bieber, as you mentioned, you know, he doesn't generate a ton of swing and miss. The stuff isn't screaming at you like a Jacob Mizorowski. He's coming off Tommy John surgery at 31 years old. He's not an ace. He's not going to start game one or game two of a playoff series. But every contender almost always needs starting pitching. And the way he's looked these last couple times out, he would definitely be an attractive piece. Obviously, you know, last year when the Blue Jays acquired him, they didn't even have to give up a top 10 organizational prospect to get him. Cal Stephen was, I believe, 11th on MLB pipeline for the Blue Jays last year. So I think that expectations should be tempered in terms of what the Blue Jays could hope to get back for Shane Bieber at this point. But just the way that he's pitched these last two times out, he has at least reestablished himself as a viable trade target.
1: Yeah, I believe Baseball America had Cal Stephen as a helium guy who was moving up their boards, but still not a top 100 prospect. And then a key stat with Bieber, though, you mentioned him being around the edges of the zone. His edge rate for the season is now up to where we expect it to be. Like it's in the, it's around 43%. So how often is the ball within kind of right along the, it's exactly what it sounds like, the edge percentage. How long is it right along the edge of the strike zone? It's back up around 43%, which is where Bieber has generally lived, if not a little higher than where he's lived in his career. So Jonah, if you are a general manager who is looking at the Blue Jays, or you're a pro scout who's at that game last night, because of the style of pitcher Shane Bieber is, because when he's on, it's about the command and the spots much more than the, hey, you're hitting 95 or your slider's moving this much. Is the bar for, or is the number of starts you have to see Bieber being back, quote unquote, a little lower because you know what Shane Bieber looks like and you're not waiting on the stuff? Like is a two-start sample enough to move the needle? Are you going to need to see him another time or two before you, you know, really make a decision on where he's at?
0: Well, I think theoretically it needs to be higher, right? Because he doesn't have the margin for error, right? Like if his stuff, if his command is off, right, he's got nothing, right? He's not going to beat guys in the zone. He can't just grind his way through five innings being effectively wild, you know, missing the zone, but also missing bats with 99, right? So I think in that sense, you almost need to see more of a sample from him, because you need to be convinced that his command

0: and is still plus or plus plus. But having said that, you know, this is a seller's market where I don't think there's going to be too many quality arms with postseason pedigree, you know, with a Cy Young in his mantle available. And even though, you know, Shane Bieber probably isn't going to be the ace of the staff of, you know, any contender that would be acquiring him, he absolutely would raise the floor. There's no question about that. And I do think that he could end up making a postseason start or a couple postseason starts more, you know, towards the middle or back of a postseason rotation for a contender. So, yeah, I still do think that teams would be interested in him. But, yeah, I just think that when you're trading for a command right-hander, which that profile doesn't really exist in today's game anymore, you want to be darn sure that his command is actually elite. He has demonstrated over the last couple starts that he is capable of elite command. You know, certainly having one more impressive outing like that in the books before the deadline would, I believe, inspire even more consumer confidence. But I would think that any team looking for starting pitching, and particularly mid-rotation, back-to-the-rotation improvements, would at this point be interested in Shane Bieber.
1: Consumer confidence. We had J.D. Power and Associates over here. Okay,
0: J.D. So, Power. J.D. Yeah, Power.
1: There you go.
0: Come correct.
1: Nailed it. Okay, so there is also a slim scenario where guys starting to play a little better, if it continues to the weekend, changes the conversation a little bit next week. And I'm not going to be naive. I'm not going to, you know, do a sales pitch here. The playoff odds are 9.4%, which is not 0%. But when you look at the wild card standings, it at least feels a little unlikely.
0: Yeah.
1: The Jays are going into Fenway, and they have a lot of teams to jump, but Boston are in that spot. So if you could, say, theoretically win three, that puts a good dent in what you're chasing here. What has to happen over the course of this weekend? And if you want to extend it to the series Monday, Tuesday, Wednesday at Washington, for when you come on this show on August 3rd, we are talking about buying or some sort of hybrid 2024 Tiger strategy rather than the very clear path that exists right now, which is, hey, here are your pending free agents. They're probably gone by next Monday.
0: Yeah, so, I mean, let's focus on this weekend, and what they have to show me is three wins. I mean, realistically, a sweep is the only outcome capable of kind of halting the sell talk by Monday morning. You sweep and you're probably three games back of the third wildcard spot. I say probably because Seattle and Texas open a four-game set tonight, and one of those teams could end up taking that third wildcard spot if the Red Sox get swept, and that would affect the math a little bit. But still, you sweep and suddenly you're on a different path, even if you just tread water until the deadline and stay at that three games back. I don't know that you're necessarily adding aggressively if you're three games back at the deadline, but I don't think you're selling. I mean, the Jays were three games back of a wild card spot the day they traded for Troy Tulowitzki in 2015. And I'll also point out that given the way that several of the Blue Jays and pending free agents have undermined their trade value this year with their performance, I don't know that the returns would be good enough to justify punting when you're within striking distance of a wildcard spot with 2 months left to play, when the rest of the league is so mediocre, and when you're so thoroughly leveraged towards success right now. Having said that, I think anything short of a sweep against the Red Sox, and you're still looking like a seller on Monday. Obviously, if you lose the series or if the Blue Jays get swept themselves, it's a done deal. They're selling. But even if they only win two out of three and pick up a game on the Red Sox, I still think they're almost certainly selling, barring an incredibly blessed next six games where they go 5-1 or 6-0 and cut their deficit in the wildcard race to three games or so. So, yeah, I mean, it's very likely that when I come on August 3rd, we're talking about this team as a seller. But they do have a very real opportunity this weekend to prevent that from happening. All they have to do is take three straight from the hottest team in baseball and ultimately, combined with yesterday's victory, win four consecutive games for just the third time this season and the first time since May.
1: The hottest team in baseball, who, by the way, before this streak looked even deader than the Blue Jays as as the standings go. The benefit that the Red Sox had, though, is they did it sooner. Maybe you look at these teams on paper, and even if you like the Blue Jays more at this point, you say, well, the Blue Jays could, maybe they don't win 15 in a row, but they could have a 2 or 3 week stretch. The Red Sox did it before the big decision point, and all the games after the trade deadline count the same, but it is obviously the biggest leverage point for decision making. The Red Sox 15 game win streak, which is now ended at the second night of a doubleheader Wednesday night. What do you make? Is that a team that you have a little bit more confidence in if they finish in a wild card spot that they could do damage? To what degree has the, hot 3 weeks kind of shifted your opinion of

0: where they were a little while ago.
1: I don't know if it shifted my opinion of them, because I never thought that they were as bad as their record suggested when they were 14 games under 500. I think just what it did was reaffirm for me how wide open the American League is, and any team that wants to get hot can have a playoff spot. It's right there for the taking if you just play good baseball for 3 weeks, for 2 weeks, right? 15 games, that's 2 weeks and a doubleheader. Yeah, I mean, I don't think that the Red Sox are meaningfully better than Texas or Seattle or the Blue Jays. I just think that they were able to string together the kind of hot streak that has eluded not just the Blue Jays, but so many of the teams in the American League this year. It is impressive. I'll give them credit. It is impressive that they did that without Garrett Crochet, without Roman Anthony. Trevor Story has been hurt and ineffective all year. He wasn't part of this. They've had a lot of injuries that they've been dealing with. So that is certainly impressive. But yeah, I mean, I'm not really feeling differently about them. I think they're in that muddy middle of American League mediocrity that the Blue Jays belong to. They just happen to get hot, and you know, that has earned them certain privileges. You know, as they head into the deadline, you know, they're now in a position to be a buyer as opposed to a seller. Certainly vindicated to a certain degree Chief Baseball Officer Craig Breslow, who has taken a lot of heat over the last year plus for trading away Rafael Devers and firing manager Alex Cora. They're now seemingly poised to play into October for a second straight year, so that's something. But yeah, I'm not, you know, changing my tune and being like, oh, the Red Sox are now the threat in the American League, and you know, they're meaningfully better than the rest of these teams. They just got hot. The Blue Jays are capable of getting hot too, and it needs to start. Well, I guess you could argue it started yesterday and needs to continue tonight in Fenway Park.
0: Yeah, there is a chance. Again, I keep going back to the playoff odds because it feels so similar to 2024. The playoff odds were almost 0% at this point in 2024. So it was, you know, not that any fan is going to be like, oh, there's a 1 in 10 chance. That's awesome. That's really good. But the front office has to weigh that, and they'll have to weigh how that looks coming out of the weekend. In the much likelier scenario where they are still selling, Jonah, you kind of touched on some of the players, you know, the team is not playing particularly well because the players haven't been that good. And that hurts the value to some degree. When you size up the players who are on expiring contracts and would be the likeliest to move, how does kind of the value hierarchy go for you when you, you know, as far as anticipated return for some of these guys?
1: Probably got Kevin Gausman at the top, even though he has struggled a little bit of late. You know, the peripherals are still pretty strong. He obviously has postseason pedigree. You know, I think that teams would be more inclined to start him in game two of a postseason series than they would Shane Bieber. So I definitely think that Gausman would probably be at the top. And then two and three are hard. It's probably, I mean, it's definitely Dalton Varsho and Shane Bieber. I just don't know how to align them right now. Bieber obviously has performed much better of late, but there are certain, you know, risks in his profile, if you will, that we outlined earlier. But Varsho has just been really struggling all season long. It is really shocking the extent to which he has fallen off this year after such an impressive kind of half season last year, where he was one of the most efficient home run hitters in the league. He's fallen off not just offensively, but also defensively, sprint speed wise, like basically every measurable has taken a meaningful step backwards for Varsho. Having said that, he's still a capable center fielder who, you know, is a season removed from being one of the best defensive center fielders in the game, who can run into some home runs. He hasn't done that consistently at all this year, but that's certainly part of his profile, even though he hasn't been able to execute and deliver results for much of this season. And then after those two, I think then you're looking at George Springer, right? I mean, obviously, there are few players in the history of the game with a more compelling October resume than George Springer. But at the same time, he's a 36-year-old designated hitter who has an OPS that has, you know, for much of the year been hovering below 700.
0: However,
1: 837
0: over since June 10th. So over the last 26 games that he's appeared in, 837 OPS. And maybe most important, Jonah, I pulled the bat speed data. July right now. So we have bat speed data going back to 2023. July is the second highest bat speed month of his tracked career. So of the last 4 years, only August of last summer was higher. Bat speed is not everything, but when we worry about some of the, oh, he's about to turn 37, can he get around on fastballs, does he have to cheat too much kind of stuff,

0: The bat speed spiking in season is at least notable to me as the OPS comes up.
1: Definitely. Yeah, I mean, again, I think with all these guys, you know, the expectations need to be tempered vis-a-vis returns, right? Just none of them are having banner years. I mean, if they were, the Blue Jays would probably be in a different position, and they wouldn't be looking to offload all their expiring contracts before August 3rd. But I think I would have Springer at four. But I'm curious to hear your thoughts on how you would line him up.
0: No, I'm there with you. I think maybe Springer is a little higher for me, just given the dearth of righty bats that are available, and I do think that some front offices will weigh the playoff experience, even if it's not the most predictive thing, the fact that he's just shy of 900 for career playoff OPS. I'm with you, though, that I don't think the returns for any of these, like even Gausman, who everyone likes and the peripherals are really good on and has playoff track record, like I'd be surprised if they can replicate the Kikuchi return for him, which was, you know, a borderline top 100 prospect, and then two other guys, you know, who looked like high floor, they could get to the majors, if not have a ceiling, guys. So we'll see. In terms of that return, even if we're being a little modest about what could come back, obviously the Blue Jays will intend to contend again in 2027.
1: Yeah.
0: There are a couple ways to make sure that the trade returns help to that. You could try to acquire guys who could be a part of the 2027 roster, or you could just focus on value, and then, you know, if too much of the, you know, quality of the farm system resides in AA, in December, you turn around and you trade from that surplus to help the 2027 team. Do you have a lean on which of those makes more sense, or is it just get the most value in the door and sort it out later?
1: Yeah, best players available. Get the value. You know, like you said, you can, you know, look to move those guys if you have a surplus or, you know, an overabundance at one particular level or one particular position. Look, I think more important than that, though, because again, the returns are going to be modest. I think the most important thing for the Blue Jays as they approach this deadline, assuming they're going to be sellers, is not subtracting pieces that are going to help them win the World Series in 2027. Because as disappointing as this season has been, that should still be the goal. This team has the foundation in place to contend in 2027. They've got more than $70 million coming off their payroll after this season that they'll be able to pour back into the roster to fill some holes. And they shouldn't lose sight of where they are in their competitive window despite this year's blip. They just gave Dylan Cease more than $200 million. They just gave Kaz Okamoto $60 million. They're heading into year two of Vladimir Guerrero Jr.'s $500 million extension. They are ostensibly in the prime of his career. Sure, trade off all the expiring contracts, but don't be seduced by the fact that this is going to be a seller's market. Yeah, they could probably get a lot for Louis Varland, but then you're looking to replace your best relief pitcher, a closer, who's only now, this coming offseason, heading into his first year of arbitration eligibility and is under control through 2030. I bet you could get a lot for Tyler Rogers. Well, he's been one of the best relief pitchers in all of baseball. You get rid of him, and then you're looking for a setup man on the open market or via trade. You know, I don't know that you're going to get better value than Tyler Rogers on the contract he's currently on. So, I'm sure it's going to be tempting because there's not too many teams that are definitively going to be selling. Who knows if the Blue Jays are even going to definitively be selling. I think it's paramount that they remember where they are, and I'm sure Ross Atkins will do that. You know, I know that he recognizes that this season was, or to this point at least, has been a very frustrating grind of a season, but it's ultimately a bit of an anomaly with a lot of bad luck going on. And I'm sure that he, you know, in his mind, remembers where they are in the competitive window, remembers that this is a team that is leveraged, that is built to contend now and in the short to medium term future. And so he won't be, you know, kind of trading off everything that isn't bolted down because, as unfortunate as this season has been, this team is still a team that is looking to win a World Series in the very near-term future.
0: The reliever thing is so tough because the value is, you know, maybe they're in trade and they obviously have shorter shelf lives and the attrition rate's high, but you trade Tyler Rogers for a couple prospects and you're like, they could be anything. They could even get you Tyler Rogers in trade at the deadline next year. And here's the galaxy brain one for you is, Louis Varland's a reliever. You have to sell high on his relief value. What if he's not a reliever in 2027? I gotta have a lot of August and September to fill. That one's going to come up. Who knows? Maybe it'll come up over a beer a little later tonight, Jonah.
1: I thought Louis Varland might be a starter in 2026. Like, I know that there were some people clamoring for that. And
0: yes.
1: John Schneider was like, no, we like him throwing 101 out of the bullpen. And that decision has aged like a fine wine. But those relievers, especially the ones with control, ooh, baby, is that

0: ever a tough decision for Ross Atkins to make. But again, I maintain you got to be focused on 2027.
1: You sure do. Jonah, thanks so much for doing this, man. I'll see you a little later.
0: Sounds good, buddy.
1: Jonah Berenbaum of The Score. Make sure you're checking out all of his great work there. A lot of video content as well. Nobody I like talking about ball with more than Jonah. So I'll do a little later. We'll check out Jay's Red Sox. It's a 7:15 game at Fenway Park. It is on Apple TV Plus as a heads up. So we'll have it on the Blue Jays radio network with Ben and Chris. But no Sportsnet television broadcast of this one. We will talk to Alex Faust, the play-by-play voice of those Apple TV games, a little bit later. We'll talk to Tyler Milliken of Section 10 and get the lay of the land in Boston. And I bet they're feeling pretty good right now. But after the break, we'll talk to Stephen Nesbitt of The Athletic. We'll do some trade deadline stuff, not just Jay specific. We'll kind of go all over the place and set the landscape of all of baseball here, 10, 11 days out from the trade deadline. All that's next as Jay's Talk Plus continues on Sportsnet 590 The Fan and Sportsnet 360.
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15: Welcome back to Jays Talk Plus. Blake Murphy with you. During the commercial break, we read a cool piece from C. Trent Rosenkranz of The Athletic. Talking to Joey Votto, who's going to be on the NBC broadcast of Sunday Night Baseball on Sunday. Get into a lot of fun stuff there. And, of course, Votto brings up watching Vince Carter, because Votto always brings that up. I have talked to him about it before briefly as well. Joey Votto, come on the show, man. Come back. I guess NBC Sunday Night Baseball is a bigger platform. Always fun to read C. Trent on Votto at The Athletic. Also always fun to read Stephen J. Nesbitt at The Athletic as well. He joins us now. Stephen, how we doing, man?
16: I'm good. How are you doing?
15: Pretty good, man. Thanks for doing this, Scott. I appreciate it. And we are going to talk bigger picture stuff here, and things are not well for the Blue Jays right now. But I'm going to start on a positive Blue Jays thing. And as I understand it, your relationship with baseball began with

0: the Toronto Blue Jays. Can you take us through a little bit of that?
1: Oh, wow. Yeah. Good digging. like I'm on Hot Ones and he just uncovered a question from deep in the depths. So I was born in France. My parents were missionaries there for 13 years. My dad was from Detroit, a baseball loving guy, and he had taught us the game, but I really had no access to Major League Baseball at that point in the early 90s. And so my first experience watching a Major League Baseball game that I can remember was when we had borrowed someone's TV and my dad had got a hold of a copy of Joe Carter's walk-off homer, that whole game. And it was us sitting there in the attic. I don't know why we were in the attic, but we were of this house in Ypres, France, and watching the whole game down to the very, very last pitch of Phillies Blue Jays. And that was as cool as it got. And I remember in years after that, watching some Yankees, just random like World Series games we would catch in years later. So we didn't have a TV, didn't have, of course, cable or anything like that. So it was super scattered, but I would catch something from Major League Baseball itself. So we like certainly played a ton of baseball. And so, yeah, the Jays were the Jays' greatest moment was also my first moment really catching Major League Baseball.
0: That's awesome. Well, thanks for sharing that story with us. And yeah, the Blue Jays honored those 92 to 93 back-to-back World Series champions with a statue that features Joe Carter doing the jump just this past weekend. So very cool there. Steven, also very cool. You got to talk to a couple general managers around baseball for a piece that you and Zach put together at The Athletic. Anatomy of a three-team trade, how MLB architects pull off the unlikeliest of swaps. Now, I know the numbers, I think it is less than 2% of all trades are three-team trades, but this is a fascinating look. So where did this idea come from and kind of what did you learn trying to talk to execs around the league about how these bigger multi-team frameworks play out?
1: Yeah, so this was, I think I have to give credit. It was largely Zach's idea and largely he did most of the interviews. Zach Meisel covers the Guardians for us. A fantastic writer. And even if you don't have any interest in the Guardians, he's just so good at sort of bringing a team to life. And it's a team that happens to just like always make themselves interesting by playing a different brand of baseball, by having only a couple names you know the average fan knows. But anyway, that's my plug for Zach. The story came about this spring when I think it was after the Rays had pulled off their third three-team trade of the offseason. And he was like, how do these actually happen? Like, could we get a bunch of GMs to explain how do you get together? Is it an idea that someone has that you just immediately get three people in a text thread and try to pull it off? Is it a two-team trade that's, you know, sort of sprawls into something different? So he started those conversations in spring training when it's much easier to get executives. And then we sort of over the last couple of months just picked up more and more. And it's one of those fun stories to do it because as you can imagine in our line of work, there are a lot of times you bring questions to people that they don't really want to talk about. They might, you know, they may be willing to give a little bit of insight, but not too much. But this is the one that's like silly enough that they're like, oh yeah, it is kind of weird when you have to get three teams in the room or on the call and figure out how to do it. And so that was our question. We truly just brought a lot of curiosity to the table was what are the conditions that make it right for a three-team trade? Why do the same three-team trades or three teams often or the same teams often get involved in three-team trades like the Rays, who have been in five of the last six three-team trades in the majors. And we just found some really interesting stuff. You know, I don't know if every fan is going to really care about this, but if you like to get into the nitty-gritty of baseball, then you'll be interested, I think, to know that pretty much every single trade starts between two teams. It is pretty fruitless, I guess, because if you Ben Cherington, former Jays front office member who's now with the Pirates, said like the ones that you dream up on the whiteboard are like, ooh, if we do this and then send them to that team and then you pitch it to the teams, like it's almost never going to go anywhere. The conditions that most commonly come about that are right for a three-team trade are you're trying to get to the finish line with a team. It's close but not quite there. And you say, well, if we brought in this third team who's been asking about, you know, a starting pitcher, then we might be able to make the triangle happen. So that's typically what you're going to see, which is quite different from other sports where three-team trades are mostly done in NBA and NHL to just satisfy sort of the salary cap side of things. The third team is rarely kicking in anything useful beyond salary cap space, in which case they're just going to get like a draft pick for their troubles. But in baseball, it oftentimes is like, you know, meaning

0: hopefully beneficial to all three sides.
1: Yeah, as someone who has been sitting on the Kawhi Leonard trade and my cap explainer is up, but it's like it has a big asterisk of unless they get a third team, then they're not hard capped. Yeah, that's that side I know well. And I mean, there are, yeah, it's probably easier to do there because you don't like you don't have to find a third team that wants the player. You have to find a third team that has cap space and wants a second round pick or whatever, which is easier than, you know, the example you lay out with, say, the Esteury Ruiz trade where it's like, oh, someone has to be selling a catcher and then this other team wants this guy who we're willing to give up, but the catching team doesn't want it. Anyway, it's a great piece. It was a lot of fun. And it seems like GMs are pretty split on whether they like it or not.
0: Yeah, I would say that you can almost kind of guess the ones that will like it, right? Like Eric Neander, yeah, he likes it a lot. Matt Arnold of the Brewers, yeah, he likes them. The Cleveland, it's almost like driven in a way by these smaller market teams that need to get creative in order to be great, right? They're not going to sign an Ohtani. They're not going to sign the best free agents out there. And so they need to be extracting maximum value from every single trade. So rather than say, yeah, that's good enough for our two-team trade, it's saying, well, the value isn't quite matching up for us, and I think we could get the exact right fit if we bring in a third team. And that's why you got to have good relationships around the league, that teams trust you in these deals and that you're going to be able to find those exact right fits and make it work, even if it's a three-teamer, which is fundamentally more complicated to get across the finish line than a two-teamer. So that's why you see the same teams involved so frequently.
1: The trust factor is an interesting one. And this is, I'll move away from the article itself now. This is more kind of just big picture talking. But there was a quote in there that I found fascinating in that, and I think it was from Ben Cherington, that you can always trust the Rays to be like pretty honest and upfront with you about like what they're valuing and why. And I'm wondering and this is a question as much for Zach as for you, but in talking to GMs and to the extent that they'll be honest about things, I think sometimes fans assume that like you would keep the cards really, really close and like, I don't want you to know how much I like this guy, but it's probably really hard to trade like that if you're not honest about, hey, this is what we got. This is what we think of this guy. This is what we need. Is there a pact here? And the Rays are a wheeling dealing team. Did that strike you as well, the comment that the Rays are pretty upfront about that kind of thing?
0: I thought that was really interesting because we were trying to kind of get to the bottom, like why the Rays all the time? Like, I know they're savvy. I know they pull off a lot of trades, so the volume is higher. But how do they kind of get their noses in every single one of these? And that, I think, is a key part of it is there is, it sounds like from the conversation we had, more gamesmanship involved in a two-team trade because you could have vastly different valuations of players and you could be like, you want my double-A arm that I don't think that highly of, but I'll like talk like I really think highly of him in order to get this trade done because you seem to like him a lot. Cool. We can find a way that we agree, but I kind of think I got the better of it. Whereas in a three-team trade, the GM said like, it's really not going to get done if one team thinks they're getting the short end of the stick. And oftentimes that is what happens, right? Or the way it feels is if you come to a kind of common sense three-way trade, someone seems like, I don't know, I'm giving up three and getting one here. And I just don't feel good about that. Will someone else kick me another one? And sometimes that's what it takes to get it across the finish line. But in this case, what Charrington said was like, you have to be more honest and upfront in these deals, not only about player evaluation and how you feel about people, certain players, and how you feel about your specific needs and being really honest about those needs and kind of putting that out in front of you. You also need to be able to trust that whoever is brokering the deal, because oftentimes it is one GM in the middle talking to both sides, is going to be really honest about what's involved, right? He said, I don't mind if I put this in, but what he said was, you don't want to wake up that next morning and say, oh, there was a fourth piece involved in this, right? Like there was somebody coming up the other direction to the middle man, the broker GM that I didn't know about. And now I feel like they got the best side of the deal. And so he wasn't saying that was like the Rays or any particular team had done. He was specifically saying like, there is, in theory, you could get kind of played in a three-team deal like that. But the Rays in particular are really good about being honest, not just about how they feel about a player, but about who exactly is getting, what each side exactly is getting in a three-team trade, so that everyone feels like they're coming out square.
1: Which is especially interesting for the Rays because, you know, and it's overdone and like we're having fun with it, but the like, don't trade with the Rays, or like if the Rays want one of your guys, like be careful. That's how Junior Caminero happens. And it's also how you get Christopher Sanchez for Curtis Meade. But, you know, it's interesting that that's the team that simultaneously publicly seems like they win a lot of trades and then also has a reputation for being pretty honest. The other GM that came up in this trade, and I know you tweeted the other day, hey, the Brewers are at it again. So you, Matt Arnold is a part of that. And maybe it's not the three-team trades necessarily, but the Brewers are, you know, back at the top of the or they fell half a game behind the Dodgers. My bad. Sorry to the Dodgers. What have you made of, you know, their ability to do that? Because they're kind of Rays NL in that they are consistently near the top of the standings, and they've hit a point where, you know, you look at a Kyle Harrison, a Shane Drohan or whatever. I know the Red Sox have turned it around, but the Brewers are starting to win a lot of trades under Matt Arnold.
0: They really are. And that, again, is he is someone who is kind of just like a transactional sicko, right? He's always thinking about interesting ways to move the pieces around. And so not only do you have someone who's creative, you also have a team that historically has been willing to trade big pieces. And so when you're willing to sort of take big swings and get creative in taking those big swings, there is room for some huge hits, and they'll have misses. But, you know, who was the guy they got last year? Guy who had sort of not flamed out, but just been underwhelming with the Pirates and the Red Sox.
1: Andy Vaughn.
0: Quinn Priester.
1: Oh, Quinn Priester.
0: Priester, but sure. Andy Vaughn's another one with the White Sox. And Quinn Priester's a right-handed arm sort of sinker baller that was a first-round pick for the Pirates and just hadn't lived up to it. They trade him to the Red Sox. The Red Sox flip him to the Brewers, and he comes away giving them really good innings last year. He's currently injured, but the Brewers have found a way to do that, and that's why they are one of the teams that, if you're doing sort of like a top 10 front office rankings, you're going to have Cleveland up there, Milwaukee up there, Tampa up there, because they are the teams that sort of all of the teams not looking to spend wildly are trying to replicate. And so the Brewers have managed to do it once again, where they are a much more anonymous team than the Dodgers, certainly, but I think less anonymous by the year. You're starting to really know the name Jackson Chourio and Bryce Turang and William Contreras. The average fan should know all those players by now. And they managed to be able to trade a Freddie Peralta, a Josh Hader, though that didn't work out wonderfully, Corbin Burns, and still stay afloat, and not only afloat, but really thrive. And that's because they are making these smaller deals that fit an exact need. They're extracting maximum value in each of those trades. It's pretty impressive what they've managed to do, along with drafting well and getting a guy like Mizorowski.
1: As far as maximizing value goes, as we look ahead to this deadline here, the relief market is always, and I know a couple of your colleagues at The Athletic had a really great piece last week, I think, about how, you know, what you get at the deadline actually isn't all that impactful. Usually it's going to be like a seventh inning guy who throws 12 innings for you the rest of the way. Who knows? But there is also, you can, as a seller's team, you can get something for those guys. And, you know, maybe if you're the Blue Jays, we were just kind of talking about some of these controllable relievers that have salaries. Maybe you don't want to trade them because you're trying to be good again in 2027 and you're okay with Tyler Rogers and you know, Jeff Hoffman having those salaries. If you're a team like the Pirates, maybe it's a little bit different. And Dennis Santana, who probably could have got them something at the deadline last year, just got designated for assignment.
0: 100%.
1: David Bednar's value came back around, but they almost, it looked for a second there like they missed the value on Bednar when he had to go down to AAA and things like that. You know, to use Santana as an example, if you are one of these smaller budget sellers, let's say, how incumbent is it on you to kind of strike while the iron's hot, even if you like a guy like Dennis Santana last year?
0: Yeah. So that's a really hard one, because in the Pirates situation, it looked like they had two-ish closers last year, right? Dennis Santana was putting up closer numbers. David Bednar had the track record as a closer, but was much more expensive and was going to get even more expensive this year in ARB. So in that case, as they were offloading significant money, right, getting rid of Bednar for prospects, getting rid of Brian Hayes on a long-term contract, I think they saw that as an opportunity to keep Santana. You still have a guy who could close this year, and add around him in the offseason. And he's been horrible this year. And you look across his whole career arc and you're like, yeah, I mean, he kind of returned to what he was at the start. So it was found money in a way to have him where he was last year. Hindsight says, of course, you should have flipped him for whatever you could have got. I would imagine they probably didn't end up getting, as you were sort of alluding to, getting offers that were that impressive to them, that would sort of surprise

0: past their current valuation of what he would be for their team, the remainder of his contract, which now is kaput, I guess, his team control. And so generally, you're not going to see a lot of value for non-closer relievers. And I think probably most teams saw him as less of a closer and more of like a seventh inning man, which is probably accurate at that point in time. To pull back the curtain a little bit, I'm currently writing a story of looking back at our trade grades from last year and what we got right, what we got wrong. And it's interesting as you attempt to do the instant reaction trade grade for deals like that, because the one we always look at was when Ryan Stanek was sent to the Mets 2 years ago. And the question internally was, do we trade grade this? Like how much does a middle to late-ish reliever getting traded to a contender for nothing, basically, you know, like a lottery ticket. How much does it matter in the grand scheme? And Ryan Stanek ended up pitching in the postseason, so I kind of ate my words on that one. But well, how could that be anything other than a B? A team got a guy for no cost that makes their major league team like a little better, I guess, than like the guy he's replacing on the roster. And the team that got rid of him, they just don't have to pay his salary the rest of the way. So that's fine. And a lot of deals are like that, where if you just look at the give and the get, it's like, fine, probably. unlikely that the lottery ticket prospect turns into Junior Caminero. And so that's where a lot of deals are. I would say like probably half of deals are just ones you look at and you're like, seems right. A team didn't need a major leaguer anymore, and so they'll take the prospect and not have to pay the salary of the major leaguer. But in reality, it's really pretty foggy as to whether there's actually like a real value going back and forth. So relievers are stuck squarely in that market where you're just not going to get a plot back for them. So if your primary purpose is to not pay the guy's salary and save $500,000 the rest of the way, maybe $1 million, then that's fine. And so the Blue Jays are in a situation where to sort of expand the conversation to where they are. It's like if nine games back currently, if the Red Sox were in this position, right, if they'd never had that run, then there is no one who would be like, yeah, Sox, you should like thread the needle and buy and sell a little bit. You'd be like, no, you never made your run. This team was never in it from the word go, and just sell. And the Jays are in a different situation because you got there last year, right? You went so as close as it is almost humanly possible to winning a World Series without doing it. And to sort of go back to the beginning of our conversation, back to Joe Carter, like you understand the agony of defeat and the thrill of victory in those critical moments in the World Series. You just got there, so everyone believes in you. You bring back effectively the same team with Dylan Cease now. And if I would have told you in the offseason that Dylan Cease is a Cy Young candidate, you'd be like, we're going back to the ship. right? Like, how could anything have gone so horribly wrong? And yet Springer hasn't been who he expected him to be across the whole season. Vladdy hasn't been there. The pitching hasn't been as deep as it looked like on paper. And injuries have hit them from the word go, right? Like Cody Ponce getting injured right out of the gate is like a pretty good distillation of how this season went off the rails immediately for this team. And so, they are not all in for this year, right? They have guys under contract. That means their window did not end this year. This is not a get rid of everybody moment. This is as Ben Nicholson Smith was writing the other day, maybe it's a opportunistic buy a little bit, sell a little bit, leave yourself open for the chance that, that you can get yourself back into it, but don't focus just on rentals because it's probably not a good bet at this point, sitting where they sit in the standings. And if you can get some controllable guys that you feel good about moving forward, then that's probably the smartest way to play it. I don't think they should do nothing, right? Doing nothing doesn't make a whole lot of sense with the team they have now. But I think you could be sort of opportunistic and tell yourself, we have roughly the same team for the remainder of the season, roughly just as good as we were. And if something special happens, great. We've seen it happen. The Guardians just did it last year, stealing the division from the Tigers. But in general, we definitely tell ourselves that we feel better about ourselves going into next season. And I think that's where the Jays sit.
1: Yeah, it's going to be an interesting 10 days or so. And here's another way to tie all this to the Jays. Ryan Stanek was traded for a minor leaguer named Rylan Thomas, who has been designated for assignment and released multiple times and is now in the Blue Jays system.

0: Oh, there you go. He hasn't played yet, but they signed him to a minor league deal a couple weeks back. Steven, this was great, man. Thanks so much for doing it. Really appreciate you taking the time.
1: You bet. Thanks for having me.
0: Steven J. Nesbitt of The Athletic. Make sure you're checking out all his great work there. He and Zach Meisel, a great piece talking to all of those GMs about how three-team trades come together. Look forward to that piece that he was mentioning about revisiting trade grades from last year. I'm going to do that at some point, too. And, I don't do trade grades, but I'm going to go back. Look, I've got 4 hours to fill on deadline day. I'm going to go back everywhere, every trade in Blue Jays history if they're not active at 10 in the morning. But we'll look at some of those, especially 2024. Ben Nicholson-Smith, by the way, has a great piece up at sportsnet.ca looking back at previous deadlines where this Blue Jays front office has sold. Helpful stuff there. We're going to take a break. We're going to take a look at this Red Sox team with Tyler Milliken as Section 10 and Baseball is Dead. We'll also talk to Alex Spouse, who's on the call for Friday Night Baseball on Apple TV Plus tonight. That's next as Jays Talk Plus continues on Sportsnet 590 The Fan and Sportsnet 360.

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5: Welcome back to Jays Talk Plus. Blake Murphy with you. Jays back in action against the Red Sox tonight, 7:15 at Fenway. They will try to win two in a row. If you win another one after that, that is called a winning streak. The Blue Jays haven't had one in a little bit here. The Red Sox certainly have. Let's see how it's feeling in Boston with Tyler Milliken of Section 10 and Baseball's Dead. He joins us now. Tyler, how are we doing, man?
6: I'm doing great. And the way you kind of just tried to describe a winning streak, I felt like the Red Sox were there for a long time because it took forever for them to win three in a row. Hell, they didn't win four in a row until less than a month ago.
5: We could talk about the specifics of why they've been playing better and set the series up, but the emotional swing from watching this team every day, and then I'd imagine there is also a swing of everyone was like ready with the front office, it seemed, to throw it out and try something new, and now there's at least a little bit of proof of concept. Take me through the kind of the psychological swings of the last couple of weeks.
6: It's been the craziest roller coaster I've ever been on, and to just describe what the last month is, it's one of the craziest months in Red Sox history. That's not hyperbole by any way to frame it. Go back exactly 1 month ago. It was the end of the Rocky series. During that series, they had bottomed out with an 8% chance to make the playoffs. During that stretch, they were last in the American League. You saw the Angels be above them at one point. If you're an organization and you're looking for something to scare you or push you off the ledge, it's seeing the Angels ever be above you in any capacity. But from that point on, everything flipped. You end up sweeping the Yankees at that point in time, and there was this little bit of a letdown, a lull against the Nationals, and you know they were making a lot of headlines because of Contreras at the time and the brawl that ended up playing. But after that, we saw a team for the first time all year win back-to-back series. They had not won back-to-back series once. That was their first time when it started with the Angels and into the White Sox. And even as you got through those nine games leading up to the break, I think there were a lot of questions because six of those games – you were looking at the Angels, you were looking at the Mets, who are also a complete disaster at this point in time. But there was seemingly a moment, and they had some more flight issues, but going into the All-Star break, they had had a little bit of a team meeting where everyone went back and forth and realized the importance of finishing with another win going into the break. That seemed to be one of those sticking point moments. They had an insane comeback win after Francisco Lindor had made an error at shortstop. And then going into the second half, there was an optional workout going in that like 90% of the players showed up to. And it was clear there was this kind of coming together moment of a lot of guys kind of just feeling maybe like the group finally fit a bit better. Maybe some of the pieces with some of the injuries that had happened were in roles that made a lot more sense. And they went on this run, and it was winning four straight against the Rays, which was awesome. And then seeing those first two games against the Orioles where the comeback win, the Caleb Durbin homer, was as exciting of a moment as you've seen at Fenway Park. And when you're talking about people getting back into the Red Sox, just in their last game, with the chance to make history, they drew their largest home crowd since 2016. That's how much baseball is back in Boston right now. That's how much all of the perception has changed. And Craig Breslow, to me, has gone from someone who was seemingly on the hot seat with Ken Rosenthal writing articles, Sean McAdam locally saying it was nearly impossible to imagine him sticking, to someone who looks like he has to be feeling pretty good at this point, and Chad Tracy in the manager seat. It feels like they should take the interim tag off every day, even though they probably won't until the end of the year.
5: It's a lot can happen in 3 weeks. You mentioned the playoff odds there. Their playoff odds before this run are right around where the Blue Jays are right now. The Red Sox have the benefit, though, if they did this with enough time before the trade deadline, the Jays are maybe running out of time here. As far as Breslow goes, there have been a couple key figures in this run that are for lack of a better term, Breslow flag guys, right? Like, I know I've had some fun.

0: with the Kyle Harrison trade and Shane Drouin looks good and David Hamilton before the injury. But and now suddenly Caleb Durbin, a guy I was high on and like was over invested for fantasy purposes, luckily bought back in. He's been awesome. Andrew Monasterio has been really good. And maybe Monasterio's is like a little more miragey, but Durbin looks like a real guy. So when you look back to the moves that Breslow has made to craft this team, you know, how, and I'm thinking particularly of Durbin, but how much does this look like, okay, what he was trying to build is a playoff team and like should be a playoff team from here?
1: Yeah, I think that's very real. And I, for a long time, was comparing the Blue Jays offseason and what Ross Atkins did to what was happening with the Red Sox, where you go and look, and Dylan Cease is having this awesome Cy Young caliber season in Toronto. Okamoto has come in and just, you know, been a 30 home run kind of bat. You know, they were nailing a lot of those signings. Tyler Rogers comes in and fits the bullpen perfectly. We were talking with the Red Sox and Sonny Gray was a hit. Ranger Suarez was a hit. Wilson Contreras was a hit. It felt like so many of the moves you made over the offseason were really just lifting you up and keeping the team alive during a period where everyone was down on them. It was a lot of underperformance from internal guys. People who had been around for some moments here in the organization, whether it was Jaron Duran here in Boston, just failing to kind of match the hype. Trevor Story not being the player he was in the second half before he got hurt. It reminded me of the Vlad Guerrero stuff and seeing what happened with George Springer, even when Alejandro Kirk went down for that long stretch. And I know Brandon Valenzuela played out of his mind during that period. It reminded me of the Story thing where it's like, oh, you lose another veteran. It felt like there were so many similarities there. But to me, and Chad Tracy said this after the winning streak got snapped the other day, he goes, where we were after Colorado, we realized we had to make the run then. At that point in time, trade talks were buzzing. You're getting Sonny Gray asked about whether he's going to waive his no trade clause. Wilson Contreras is getting it. You know, Aroldis Chapman was given a 90% chance of being dealt by Jeff Passan. All these things were kind of floating about. And I think the Red Sox responded when they were already 6 feet under, but barely holding on. I think the Blue Jays, unfortunately, at this period, especially with how they've come out of the break, have done the complete opposite.
0: Yeah, and like I said, there could be a 15-game win streak. There's probably not, but there could be a swing your playoff odds from 9% to 50%, but you have to do it before the deadline. Otherwise, you're going to be doing it with who's left over. So the Red Sox have the benefit of, instead of me having you on and being like, what would Aroldis Chapman cost? What would Sonny Gray cost? We get to do the, what do you think of Zach Neto? What do you think of C.J. Abrams? And you know, everyone loves trade slot, but it's especially fun these next 2 weeks. So how are you feeling heading into the Red Sox deadline? And obviously there are, you know, the Red Sox have been tied to a handful of guys. I don't know how realistic some of those targets are here on July 24th versus where they'll be on August 3rd. But what's front of mind for you on the Red Sox trade side?
1: I'm nervous. And I think it's hard not to be, as much as you can acknowledge what Craig Breslow has done over the off seasons, where, you know, you look at his offseason track record at this point in time, it's pretty good. It's the in-season stuff that makes you really nervous. And I've been a big crybaby about the Rafael Devers thing for a long time. I'm not moving off of that. But the bigger problem was what happened at last year's deadline, where you overpay to a ridiculous amount for Dustin May, who gives you close to nothing afterwards. And just with all the build and them going after Joe Ryan at that time, it was like, oh, is this about to happen? It didn't. It didn't happen whatsoever. And you go back to the previous deadlines, whether we're talking about guys like Luis Garcia, who were brought in that just didn't end up working out. He has three deadlines of just not very impressive work or stuff that didn't really help the team in a significant way. So I think coming into this trade deadline, we're looking for Craig Breslow to have his first successful one. And I think this team, and you're looking at the current landscape of the American League, it's up for grabs. It is for everyone. And I think there's only really seven teams in baseball that are going to be selling. So prices are going to be high. And the Red Sox, who've been very safe, they've been very principled in a lot of their ways of evaluation. They have not wanted to go out and make deals that maybe it looks like they're going to lose it. Or maybe some evaluators are going to say there's a lot of risk on the table like that. I think it's time for them to go and make that move. And it looks like shortstop or really middle infield and catcher are where it lies. And that's where you have to go. I love Anthony Seigler. I think he's been a lot of fun to watch, and he's been exciting. He's kind of going through a Mickey Gasper stretch. It was an awesome first week. The last couple of weeks haven't been great. Romy Gonzalez got rushed off the IL, has looked nothing like himself so far. And then you have shortstop, where, you know, Chang has been awesome defensively. Do you really believe that he's going to kind of maintain this for the rest of the year? You don't. Andrew Monasterio, I like, should not be playing any kind of regular level of shortstop for a Major League Baseball team trying to win a World Series. So I'd gear it at those three spots. And Zach Neto, Shea Langeliers, Hunter Goodman, CJ Abrams, I think those are the names at the top of the list right now.
0: Am I understanding right from following you on Twitter that

0: Zach Neto is the guy that you have thought about the most, or at least explored, you know, how he'd fit at Fenway and things like that the most?
1: 100%. And a lot of the Zach Neto stuff goes back to a Sean McAdam report over the offseason where he really, you know, came out when nobody was talking about anything like this happening, that the Red Sox made a call over there. It did not get very far. And the Angels had told them the price was through the roof. Well, the truth is, Zach Neto in the last 3 or 4 months, I think his stock has come down a little bit. It felt like this was supposed to be one of those big jump years for him where he kind of made himself into that like top five, top six shortstop conversation. But the K percentage has jumped about 5% at this point in time. The chase rate is up 5%. Defensively, he's kind of a mystery, and it resembles Trevor Story in some ways, where outs above average, absolutely hates him, doesn't like him from a range standpoint, but defensive run saved, believes he makes a lot of the routine plays. And he's a big pull air percentage guy, which plays at Fenway Park. It's a big reason why Caleb Durbin was here. Craig Breslow said that in his very first press conference after the deal. But I wonder if Breslow sees this and says, we like Neto as much as we did 3 or 4 months ago. The Angels, with John Mozeliak now running them, are seemingly operating from a different perspective. Can we get him maybe for 80 cents on the dollar? And if we think he plays at Fenway Park, why not have someone who's not going to be a free agent till 2030? And I think they view him as essentially Trevor Story in his prime. They believe that kind of leap is there. And, well, that works when, unfortunately, you have Trevor Story, who's no longer in his prime on your major league roster. Well, he will be very soon.
0: So the internal long-term in the middle infield is probably Franklin Arias, who's up to AAA now. Finally, it only took a couple months of 1,000 OPS at AA. Assuming that he is not someone the Red Sox would consider unless it's a superstar kind of deal, where are the strengths right now in the Red Sox farm system? If they call the Blue Jays today on, I don't know, Kevin Gausman or George Springer or something like that, for a hypothetical, what are the parts of the Red Sox organization where a Blue Jays or an Angels might be saying, okay, you got a lot there, let me pull from that?
1: It's pitching, pitching, pitching. That's really where it starts. And I know that's weird for some people when you talk about the Red Sox farm system, because the last time it was in headlines, it was the big three. We were talking Roman Anthony, Marcelo Meyer, Christian Campbell. You had Kyle Teal before the Garrett Crochet trade. But since Craig Breslow's fingerprints have really got on the organization, that pitching pipeline has taken over. And we saw with their most recent draft, they're chasing high-end position players at this point in time. It's going to take years for those guys to become trade chips and things you talk about. But I think if the Red Sox are looking to make a deal, some of it's going to come from the major league roster. I love Peyton Tolley. I think he's a future top of the rotation starter. Jake Bennett, his last 10 starts, and specifically the 8 after he got recalled at the beginning of June, he's been one of the better pitchers in all of baseball and specifically the American League. And you have Connelly Early, who's coming back from a little bit of elbow soreness, should hopefully be back around the trade deadline, maybe a little bit farther. I think you're looking to deal one of them. Now, I am completely against trading Peyton Tolley. I'm willing to listen on the Bennett or Early front. I think those are the two guys that you're leveraging there. I throw in Marcelo Meyer, who there's been some rumblings, and for some time. Sean McAdam had him first about a month ago, about questions about Marcelo Meyer playing through injury. Is the work ethic there? Those rumors have existed throughout his entire time in the org, dating back to 22, 23. The Sox prospect guys were all over it. But I think if the Red Sox are trying to make a deal, it's probably starting with one of those two lesser lefties than Peyton Tolley. You're labeling Marcelo Meyer. And at that point, you know, Franklin Arias, while I like him a lot, it does feel to me while there's still some doubts. There's some questions about what the ceiling will be at the big league level. And if you're training for a Zach Neto or a Jeremy Peña or one of these long-term shortstops, maybe moving Arias isn't as scary to you because it's no longer that much of a question. But I think it'd be him, Ianson, Witherspoon. Those are some of the other names you'd get from the farm system. And Andy Azakar, who's gotten some buzz but has struggled since getting to Greenville. Those would be at the top of my list.
0: So the Blue Jays are hoping to take this series and not have to be talking about selling next week. The odds aren't great, but if they are going to do it, they're going to do it against Patrick Sandoval, Sonny Gray, and a TBD on Sunday. We all know Sonny Gray pretty well. Patrick Sandoval, only 2 starts over the last 2-plus years. And then the Red Sox are leaving Sunday as a TBD right now as they kind of juggle things. I know Brian Baio probably won't be available by Sunday, given he threw 85 pitches on Wednesday. What do you make of, I guess this is a double barrel question, but what are you looking for from Sandoval as you try to look at what the Red Sox rotation could look like in the second half? And further to that, do you have a sense of what makes sense on Sunday?
1: Yeah, I think for Patrick Sandoval, not to be very mean, but it's clearly a guy

0: coming back from Tommy John surgery, who isn't very sharp, and he gutted through a nice White Sox start. It wasn't the most incredible thing in the world, but when he followed up the next one, it was clear he was running out of gas. The command really wasn't where it needed to be, and he started getting teed off on. So I'd look at Patrick Sandoval as no more than a fifth starter at this point in time, and I think for the Red Sox, as they get healthier, they hope he won't have to provide a ton of innings, and it wouldn't shock me if kind of a back-end starter who isn't coming off a major surgery like him is in the cards for them, or a depth option they can pull between a bulk role and the bullpen. Sonny Gray has been incredible, but listen, so is Dylan Cease, so I think you're getting a bit of a draw right there. Sunday, I think, is the big one. Ranger Suarez has been dealing with some kind of sickness and coming back from the groin. There was soreness, but he's been pushed back now twice on back-to-back games. I would hope that Ranger Suarez is ready at that point in time, because if he isn't, it looks like another bullpen game, which is probably not what they need right now, because they're about to play a lot of games in a row. There's not going to be a ton of breathers moving forward. And if the Red Sox rotation is going to go anywhere, Ranger Suarez is a massive piece. Peyton Tolley, Jake Bennett's thrown more innings than he did all of last year. Peyton Tolley's coming up on his innings total from last year, and Early still isn't all the way back in. While you're hoping for some of these pitching depth options, Johan Oviedo, still a ways back. Tanner Houck, still a ways back. Cutter Crawford, I don't even know if he exists anymore. It's been multiple years since we've seen him on a mound. A lot of those options aren't as close as I think the Red Sox would have hoped a couple months ago.
1: Tyler, I know I got to let you go here, but before I do, the book club for Baseball is Dead. Have you read the Universal Baseball Association yet?
0: I have not. I have not begun any of my reading yet, but shout out Jay Hay over there. Baseball is Dead, who's going to be leading the charge over there. He's going to teach me how to read, I think, in general. So I'm looking forward to it.
1: It is. I just read it like a month ago. It's a bizarre read, I think, for guys like me and you. It's very interesting. Do you ever play out of the park baseball?
0: Yes, I've become an addict in the last year.
1: So it's like, what if a guy was doing that by hand in the 1960s, kind of, but then he kind of loses his mind through it? It's without giving away too much, it's a fascinating read. I guess since we can't talk about that, then before I let you go, I'll ask you, impressions of the Jays from afar? Like, are they just as far as you see it at a time here, and we'll probably be talking about them as sellers in a couple days?
0: Yeah, I think they're at that point, unfortunately. And I was someone who held really long on the Blue Jays. If you asked me a month ago and I had to bet on a team making a run, it would have been them. And I know they had some of those ups and downs, but I can't believe how disappointing Vlad Guerrero Jr. has been this year. And I think a lot of the frustration has to start with them when you're 30th in OPS and WRC plus, and you can look at all these different offensive stats. For him and the contract he got, he's at a point in time in his career where this is his team. He's supposed to be carrying things. And while I can understand being mad at George Springer, be real. Did anyone think he was going to be able to repeat what he did last year? No. It was kind of a last breath for a veteran player who went completely insane. Seemed like the perfect fit, especially with David Popkins and what they were doing hitting infrastructure wise. But if those two guys can't be those pillars at this point in time, I don't understand how this Blue Jays offense is going to get to a point where they're even average. And I know Anthony Santander going down has been a big issue in all of this too. But with the Blue Jays, what Ross Atkins has is what Craig Breslow didn't have. It's job security. He has that extension. Make the proper moves right now, because you can retool and get this thing on track rather quickly. If I was a Blue Jays fan, that's what I'd be clinging to.
1: Well, I'm going to cling to the possibility of a sweep at Fenway and another Davis Schneider Fenway series. And then we could talk differently next week. But realistically, I've been pretty ready for the sell-off deadline. Tyler, thanks so much for doing this, man. Keep up all the great work. And while I don't like to see the Red Sox above the Jays in the standings, I'm glad that you're getting some fun baseball here.
0: Thank you. It was a blast. And listen, I'm not rooting for a sweep for you, but I hope things go better than they have been.
1: Appreciate it, man. Tyler Milliken of Section 10 and Baseball is Dead. A lot of good stuff there. Great follow on social media as well. I will note George Springer has turned it around a little bit, as Jonah and I talked about. Is it enough to carry the Blue Jays offense? Certainly not. Is it enough to up his trade value at the deadline? Probably. A guy showing it's not just a heater from a results perspective, but the bat speed's come around. He never really lost the process side stuff. And for the blip that the process side stuff went away, that started coming around, I think around like May, the walks and the chase rate and things like that started getting back in line. So some reason for optimism with George Springer. There was the optimistic Shane Bieber start yesterday. And tonight, it's Trey Savage. And that's, how things look is a bit eye of the beholder there, given how up and down he's been. And I know his last start kind of split the difference. He gave up 3-6. But he got them six. He didn't walk as many batters. He was in the zone a little bit more. Got a lot of called strike with the

with the fastball. So that's what I'll be looking for in this one. Are you getting called strikes with the fastball? Similar to what we talk about with Kevin Gausman, where it usually tells you that they're not on, they're not picking up the difference between the fastball and the splitter. In Gausman's case, in Yesavage's case, I think it's probably more of a, you can't just lay off stuff because his command is erratic. But either way, that's probably the indicator I'll be looking at pretty early on in that one. A couple updates for you before we take a break. You would have seen that David Schneider got recalled yesterday. Sean Keyes was optioned down. It was planned enough that David Schneider was doing batting practice in the morning and things like that, and obviously was in the lineup. Sean Keyes got into the game with the Buffalo Bisons yesterday as a pinch hitter, and I really want to know, did he just not get to the game in time because of the roster move? Adam Mackel was also recalled. Patrick Corbin hit the IL with a teres major strain. Arden Zwelling passing along that is something that Corbin has been dealing with since before the All-Star break. They hope that the extended break would help get it right, but he's going to be down for multiple weeks at this point. Max Scherzer said he felt good. Again, this is Arden Zwelling passing this along. Felt great the day after his five-inning no-hit 7K rehab start. Didn't really care about the results, as you might expect. The Blue Jays had sounded like they might want to get him one more rehab start to build the pitch count up. Whether Patrick Corbin's injury affects that, I'm not sure. And obviously, Patrick Corbin is not starting right now, but that means you don't really have length in the bullpen beyond, Adam Mackel and CJ Van Eyck to the extent that you'd be willing to use those guys. So does it make more sense for Scherzer to get a start with Spencer Miles working bulk out of the bullpen since you don't have Corbin around anymore? Do you do more of a Miles traditional bullpen day without the Corbin three-inning option? We'll see how they handle that one later in the week. But even with Corbin not pitching particularly well, having a guy who can soak up some innings is valuable. Jesus Sanchez got into his first rehab game yesterday. He went 1-for-3 as the designated hitter in the Complex League. He's expected to get in a rehab game for Dunedin this weekend and then maybe Buffalo early next week. John Schneider passing along that physically he's in a good spot, just got to get the timing back after a couple weeks down. Jimmy Garcia threw live batting practice at the Player Development Complex on Tuesday. Arden passing along that he was sitting 95-96 with his fastball, which is good. That was a very up and down measure when he was on his rehab assignment. Some days he had it, some days he didn't. His next steps, whether that's another live BP or getting into rehab games, still to be determined. The Blue Jays also announced yesterday that they have signed 17 of their 19th draft picks. So McCoy and Travers, their 18th and 19th round picks. McCoy was the guy that we talked about a bunch who was ranked in a bunch of top 250, somewhat, sometimes even top 150, but he missed all of last year with Tommy John. He was transferring to Tennessee. His signability was a question mark, and the people we talked to were like, well, maybe he's just there. Like, if they can't get a deal done with Will Brick, you can funnel some of that money somewhere else and convince him not to go. Travers was a high school pick, and Eddie Rosario, the other high school pick that they selected in the 20th round, signed. So maybe that was a one or the other situation there as well. They also signed 8 undrafted free agents. Some of them we've touched on. You'll start to see some of these guys pop up in low affiliated ball, whether at the Complex League or right to Dunedin in some cases for the more experienced guys. But I don't imagine you'll see Will Brick or Cole Carlone, given the precedent of the Jays with their top prospects over the last couple of years. We would love to see it, obviously, and we'll probably, next time the Blue Jays are at home, I'd imagine at least one of those guys scrums here and talks to media. That's usually how she goes. Over the last couple of years, they haven't put guys like Carlone or Will Brick right into affiliated ball. They spend the time in the PDC working on mechanics and body and nutrition and all these other things to get them onboarded. And when they're at the Complex, they play unofficial games. We just look at box scores and things like that, or stat lines on Fangraphs. Elsewhere on the farm, Arjun Amala homered for a second consecutive day. He's pretty hot at AA right now. And Brandon Barriera finally got back into game action. He and Ricky Tiedemann have kind of been doing a stop-start together, and who's going to get into a game next. And Barriera was first this time around. He threw 2 1/3 hitless innings with 2 walks and 4 Ks at the Complex League. That is, of course, not someone who is imminently relevant to the major leagues, but as a top pick a couple years ago, always worth tracking. The other transaction note is that the Blue Jays claimed Rudy Martin Jr. off of waivers from the Orioles. The Orioles had not even gotten him into action in their system. So he was with the Royals. He was with the Royals for a long time, then went to the Nationals organization, landed back in the Royals organization, and then they had been, I believe, traded for cash by the Orioles, and then they decided, we're going to designate him for

time and we need the 40-man spot before he even played. So he's going to go to Buffalo. It sounds like another guy who is additional outfield depth. Stop me if you've heard this before. He's a lefty hitting outfielder. Now, in Rudy Martin Jr.'s case, there is a big difference between him and the other Blue Jays guys. There's a giant fly in the studio, by the way, and I feel like that Breaking Bad episode with Walter White going crazy with the fly. Rudy Martin Jr. is 5'8", 155. So this is not your traditional, this is not the type of guy the Blue Jays have a lot of, despite him being a lefty outfielder at the minor league level. He has played some center field, as well as some corner outfield, a little bit of DH as well. So a kind of utility outfield piece. It's hard to know what to make of him offensively because the numbers are good, but he's also 30 years old and has spent a good chunk of this season at AA. So do you care what a 30-year-old is doing at AA posting at 800 OPS? Probably not. This is a case where you're probably looking at the fact that he stole 33 bases in 64 games across minor league levels this year, has a little bit of a contact hit tool, will take some walks, and then presumably can play some defense. I think probably why he's never gotten a major league shot, despite pretty consistently good numbers in the minor leagues, is that hit tool might not play beyond more than a slap hitting tool once he gets to the majors. He's had a couple seasons where he hit double-digit home runs in the minors, but we're talking about a pretty low power guy here. This is a speed and defense guy. Who knows if maybe this is a case of him and Daz Cameron competing for next call up in the Jonathan Class A role if the Blue Jays trade someone away at the deadline. We'll see. I don't know. I'm not sure he's an interesting enough name to give him 4 minutes like I just did, but he is on the 40-man and he's headed to Buffalo. So we'll see. Anytime there's a guy with a unique profile like that, it's worth chatting about just a little bit. Right now, we're going to take a break. Then we were going to chat about Blue Jays Red Sox a little more. Tonight's game is a Friday Night Baseball on Apple TV Plus game. So let's take a break and we will talk to Alex Faust, who will be the play-by-play voice on that broadcast with Ryan Spielbergs and Trisha Whitaker. Alex Faust joins us next as Jays Talk Plus continues on Sportsnet 590 The Fan and Sportsnet 360.

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8: Welcome back to Jays Talk Plus. Blake Murphy with you. If I may wrap their show for 1 second, breaking news during the break. LeBron James announcing on Twitter that he will be signing with the Philadelphia 76ers. Unbelievable. That'll take some time to process there. While I work through that after the show, we still have one segment left. Tonight's game is a Friday Night Baseball game on Apple TV+. It'll be Blue Jays Red Sox at Fenway Park. Alex Faust will be the play-by-play voice for that one. Let's get to know him. Alex, how we doing, man?
9: Hey, good to see you.
8: How's being back in Boston? You went to Northeastern, right? So this is like home, but like kind of your. There you go. How is it being back in the stomping grounds?
9: Oh man, I'm sitting outside on a glorious, beautiful summer day. I mean, this is like perfection in New England, and I cannot wait to be at Fenway tonight. As you mentioned, like I lived here for 10 years, so walking around here is just a joy.
8: What was it like? So you growing up a New York guy and then being in Boston for like, what, 2008 to 2012 and then a little longer. Like, I would imagine it's obviously very fun. I love the city of Boston and I can appreciate the sports. But as a sports guy who grew up in New York, being in Boston for some pretty successful Boston sports years, what was that experience like?
9: It's impossible to not get swept up in it. I mean, I didn't grow up a Red Sox fan. I grew up a Yankee fan. Don't tell anybody. But it's impossible to not get swept up in it. Like you borderline are rooting for them to do well because the whole city just comes out. They are alive. And it was the Pats were winning. The Bruins were winning. The Celtics were. It's unbelievable when this town is going.
8: I have no recollection of the Bruins being good in that 2012-2013 window. None whatsoever. I have blanked it.
9: Oh, yeah. Still some hard feelings?
8: Yeah, a little bit.
9: I mean, listen, year after year, it seems like between Leafs and the Bruins, something bad always happens for the Leafs. So.
8: Yeah, it's not great. On the baseball side, I guess the two teams have never met in the playoffs. There's no real acrimony other than the Red Sox hit the winning streak when the Blue Jays were hoping to. So you're gonna call this game tonight. What do you make of the Red Sox winning, tying a franchise record with 15 wins in a row? They looked, you know, the playoff odds still had them down around 9 or 10%, but things looked pretty bleak, and now they're the hottest team in baseball. They're back in a wild card spot. What have you made of their run these last couple weeks?
9: Well, I think the playoff odds being as high as they were, like between 9 and 10%, was only a function of how bad the American League has been overall, how mediocre the playoff cut line has been. But to a man, I mean, I've asked a couple of people around baseball this week, just did you see this Red Sox winning streak coming? And they have all said no. And, you know, with me and Ryan Spielborgs, we were talking about it during the week.

0: He's going to be on the call with me tonight. This came out of nowhere. And sometimes these winning streaks come out of nowhere. He was on that Rocktober team that had that unbelievable run to make it all the way to the World Series. And he just says sometimes you just get in one of these modes where you just can't lose. And that seems like where the Red Sox are at right now. They still have 11 players on the IL. They're still missing a good chunk of their starting rotation. They still have some of their young prospects like Roman Anthony who have been hurt. Trevor Story's been out a good chunk of the year again. And yet they find ways to win. Talking with some of the Nesson guys this week, it seems like the Red Sox have embraced a bit more of a small ball approach. But they just find a dramatic way to win games late. I mean, Caleb Durbin, of all guys, he was kind of cast off in the Kyle Harrison trade earlier this year. He's turned around what was a slow start to the year and has been one of their hottest hitters. And that kind of came out of nowhere as well. So this team is no doubt fun to watch. Contreras has been an emotional leader for them all season long and obviously had that suspension recently, but he says he wants to stay in Boston. He loves playing here. And frankly, I think the team is forcing the front office's hand with this upcoming trade deadline because they were looking like they were going to be sellers.
1: Yeah, and it's going to fundamentally change what the market looks like for sellers if Sonny Gray's not on there and Aroldis Chapman isn't on there. You mentioned Caleb Durbin in there. That's obviously a guy with a swing kind of tailor-made for Fenway. We've seen some smaller righty bats have a lot of success in Fenway over the years. And then Contreras, I think his weighted runs created plus over the last month is 215. So I think Esmerlin Valdez is the only guy that's hit better than Contreras. So go figure, Esmerlin Valdez. So when you look at that, how much does that color, and obviously you're calling the game, but there was a lot of talk around the Red Sox the first part of the season about the job Craig Breslow in the front office did. It's a lot of guys he kind of put his stamp on that have led this turnaround.
0: Yeah, I mean, remember, they had a really big overhaul in the offseason, too, between the trade for Harrison to bring in as many guys as they have in a short period of time. And I think there were a lot of fans in Boston who have been unhappy for many years, really, with a team that's underachieved, where they've kind of tinkered, but they haven't gone after the big fish, necessarily. Fans have been sharpening their pitchforks, not only for management, but for ownership. There were chance to sell the team earlier this year. They have been incredibly angry with ownership. Those have obviously subsided. I mean, Fenway Park is a madhouse right now with the way that they've been playing lately. But I think it is a testament sometimes to, you know, when a team comes together and, you know, they fired Alex Cora. Sometimes you hear it, and we've seen it at times. Hockey's a great example of it, where, you know, the coach gets fired. And the team is angry that they got their guy fired. Alex Cora was a popular figure, not only in the clubhouse, but in the city of Boston for what he's done here. I think the team kind of rallied around the idea that, oh, man, we got our guy fired. And they were still, you know, well under 500. They were 15 and a half games out of first place. And yet, you know, all it takes is one winning streak, especially this year in the American League, and the narrative has completely turned around.
1: So on the other side of this game are the Blue Jays, who were waiting for this streak and waiting for this streak, and maybe it's still in there, but they're running out of time before the trade deadline. Given that, and I know you were on the NLCS side last year, but I'm sure you saw a lot of the Blue Jays, and you've done a couple of Apple TV Plus games already for the Jays. How surprised are you that this is where we are with them sitting here on July 24th coming off a World Series run last year?
0: I think the baseball world is really surprised in general. You know, it circles back as much as it's a broken record. It's Vladimir Guerrero Jr. And there's no way around it. The fact that he's had such a down year and probably impacted by a bad back. There's no way around that if he's not hitting, the rest of the team is kind of struggling right there with him. I mean, Okamoto going on a big slump coming out of the All-Star break exposed the fact that this team is just not as deep as they were a year ago. You know, losing Bobichette was a huge deal, especially with the way that he set the table for this lineup and the way that he set the table for Guerrero individually. I look at this team and I wonder, you know, it's too early to say still whether it's too late. But it really felt like this Rays series broke the Blue Jays. You know, the blowout losses earlier in the series, losing the series to the White Sox over the weekend. This team is flat right now. And I know they won last night, but You're not going to do it with, you know, Dinkin and Duncan. There were a lot of, you know, they drove in all three of their runs on singles last night. They need power bats, and those just have not showed for them all year long. And the pitching has kept them in it, right? You know, we've talked about how soft the American League wild card is. Pitching kept them in it. Dylan Cease has had a phenomenal year. Trey Savage has, I think, actually turned a corner, and obviously he's going to get the start here tonight. But it's, I think it's going to be too little too late, and we'll have to see what the Blue Jays decide to do here with the trade deadline coming up on August 3rd.
1: This is more of a professional and craft question, but as you guys, you and Spilly and Trisha, do this game, and I'm sure there are a lot of fun things and a lot of challenges about doing the national broadcast for you know, what usually feels like a regional sport. Do you guys talk ahead of time of like, hey, we've really got to, you know, part of the story here is the Jays might be sellers. Part of the story here is the Jays' urgency to not be sellers. Or how much of that is, how much of that are you thinking through ahead of time versus what comes up organically as you guys are calling the game?
0: We definitely talk about it during the week. And I'm more than okay if people call us out and say we're trying to drive a narrative too much. We really try not to be stuck in one way of presenting the game. You know, we have an idea coming into the game. I mean, the reality is the Blue Jays are 9 games under 500. And, you know, they were 2.5 out of the wild card. Now they're 6. Those things are undeniable. So we have to talk about the fact that the season looks like it's spiraling. This is the last gasp. This is do or die. That's the reality of the situation. And whether that gets, you know, taken as, oh, we're trying to push a particular narrative, that's kind of where the team is at right now. I do think that what we aim to do on a regular basis, like even last Friday, we were doing the White Sox Blue Jays game, and I did see some comments from people who were saying, oh, you guys were really, you know, focused on the White Sox. Well, they were winning the game most of the way, and they're a story that's just burst onto the scene in baseball. And I think that was their first full-on nationally televised game, if I'm not mistaken. So we're also introducing that team to the wider market. It's a little bit different, obviously, when, you know, Sportsnet, as you guys do with Dan Shulman and that whole crew, you know, phenomenal job covering the team all season long. We kind of jump in, and it's not the same in Canada as it is in the U.S., where there's far more, quote-unquote, nationally televised games from a different rights holder that come in. But we try to tell the story. We try to be fair. We try as best as we can to make sure we're developing strong relationships behind the scenes so that, you know, we can earn the trust of guys like John Schneider to give us an honest answer and an honest assessment of how the team is doing. And, you know, he's been very, very helpful with our prep over the years to give us exactly that kind of candor.
1: Speaking only personally, I thought you guys were totally fair on Friday. The White Sox won the game 12-4 and they're in first place. It's not a 50-50 thing when one team's up 12-4 and is in first and the other team's down 4-12 and is in last. Alex, if I may, this is, again, a more professional question, but I know that you have an econ and data background before you got into calling games full-time, and Dan Shulman has an actuarial degree. I was a business and econ guy, so I'm always interested. And the Apple TV Plus, not just graphically, but the way that you and Spielberg's come at the game as a duo is a little more data friendly, a little bit more modern. Mm-hmm. How do you approach that side of it where, you know, you do want to be a more modern and a smarter broadcast? And, you know, I try to do it on this show too, where you have to thread that needle of not everyone is going to understand ex woba right out of the gate, but you want to inform the audience with some of these newer things. Like how do you work through all of that?
0: You might be surprised to hear it, but I actually hate sometimes the amount of numbers that get shown on baseball telecasts. Like, if I can't explain to you what war means or what a particular war formula looks like in 10 seconds, then it's not worth showing on TV, in my opinion. I think what we try to do is to be engaging, smart, in tune with the modern language of the game. And what that means is, yes, we're going to show a lot of the Statcast data. I don't think we dive too much into the predictive, you know, expected batting average, that kind of thing. But I do think we try to be smart with what's already out there in terms of what MLB collects with its Statcast data. And we try to be as visually stimulating a show as we possibly can. I do think there is a modern way to present the game, and that's, you know, using all the tools that we have at our disposal. We have these really sharp cameras. We have an iPhone rigged that goes around the bases and is in super high def. You know, we try to take advantage of all the technology that we have to just have a really engaging show. And at the end of the day, sometimes, yeah, we may give a lot of numbers. We may try to present a lot of data, but we try to be storyline driven. It's not just showing numbers for the sake of numbers. You know, when we talk about the Blue Jays and we dive into their offensive struggles, we're probably going to talk about the fact that, hey, this team, even though they aren't hitting, the fact is when they get runners on base, they're not getting the extra bases taken. When they are driving the ball, it's few and far between. Their hard hit rate is not what it should be. And that dovetails with what John Schneider has been talking about, with taking more swings with intent. So to that end, maybe a long-winded way of answering your question, but we have to present the stats and information alongside a story that makes sense.
1: Yeah, and it does make sense. And, you know, to your point about, can you explain this briefly? You know, I do a lot of pregame hits that are like 2.5 minutes long. It's like, do I want to spend 20 seconds of that explaining this thing, or do I need to find a simpler one and just kind of gloss over it? So it's been fun too to talk to Spielbergs a little bit, like obviously a guy who played not that long ago and some of these things were just coming in, and now to see which ones, you know, he likes it and doesn't like or uses it and doesn't use. Before I let you go here, Alex, this is it's funny, prepping for this interview. Obviously, I know you do a lot of sports, but search your name on YouTube, and it's like there's a best goal compilation, a best touchdown compilation, best home run call compilation, tennis as well. I didn't find a compilation of that, but there are a lot of sports. How do you see that? How do you build that versatility, I guess? And is there, more personally, is there something still out there yet that you're like, you know what, as a multi-hyphenate, I want to add, I don't know, pro wrestling or UFC or something like that to the growing list?
0: It's funny. I felt like earlier in my career, in order to hack it in this business, I had to be as versatile as possible. So that's just where it came from, that, okay, I want to make a career out of this. I have to just say yes to everything. And that's kind of where it's been able to grow out from there. I do love that I've been able to specialize a little bit more in baseball the last few years, a sport that I grew up playing, to get to call tennis again, a sport that I grew up playing, to get to focus in on hockey and to work with the New York Rangers and with TNT. You know, that's a sport that I've always loved. So I'm trying, I think, as my career goes on to hone in on those areas, but I love leaving a door open for something else that comes along, and who knows what that might be, but, part of the joy of working in this business is conveying to fans just the excitement of being at a sporting event somewhere. I've never done soccer before, but after watching the World Cup this year, like, don't you get wrapped up in that environment? Don't you want to be a part of that all? So maybe if the opportunity came to try that out, I'd give it a shot. But for now, I'm loving being a part of this Apple TV crew and with you know, MLB on TBS, and come hockey season, I'll be right there at the rink.
1: Yes, yes. We'll see you up with Jennifer Botterill, who's one of our pals here, or Jackie Redman, who's an old pal from here as well. Alex, great to get to talk to you. Looking forward to hearing you on the call tonight. Enjoy Fenway.
0: Really appreciate it. Thanks for having me on.
1: Alex Faust of Friday Night Baseball on Apple TV+. A reminder, tonight's game, 7:15, Red Sox taking on the Blue Jays, is an Apple TV Plus game. Sportsnet will have the broadcast for you the rest of the weekend, as usual, and Ben and Chris will still have the radio call for you on the Blue Jays radio network. Couple quick text line things before we get out of here for the weekend. Young from London had asked yesterday, do you think the Jays should consider stretching one of Hoffman or Varland out to be a starter next year? I think it's probably too far gone with Jeff Hoffman. It's been years and years since he started at this point, and I'm not sure he has the depth of arsenal as a 2.5 pitch guy to do that full time. I know he's toyed with the sinker this year, but to me, that's a slider fastball guy against righties and a fastball slider splitter guy against lefties. Maybe he could make it work, but he hasn't started it in quite some time. So to build him back up, to roll the dice like that, I'm not sure they'd explore that. Louis Varland's a more interesting one. I said on the show at the end of last year that I thought he was a guy that could maybe get stretched out, because he had been a starter not all that long ago. He was started a handful of games in 2024. Had been, you know, worked as an opener, worked as a multi-inning guy, and he's a five-pitch guy. So when he first got here last year, the Blue Jays took those five pitches and narrowed the focus a little bit, and then eventually he went back to kind of throwing five, we'll call it four. He's got the sinker against righties. But, you know, it's primarily a,

0: four-pitch mix with a sinker in there somewhere. When you have four or five pitches, that gives me a little more confidence. You can stretch back out as a starter. He obviously has, you know, the workhorse side of it where he pitches a lot of days. Could that translate to pitching a lot of innings? Perhaps. It's always a tough one with this because a starter is more valuable than a closer, even a closer that has a 104 ERA. Look at the contracts that get given out in baseball. Often a, you know, third starter type who could give you 170 innings of 375 ERA is going to out-earn the top closers in baseball unless you're at the tippy top. So, you know, teams value starting pitching more. More innings is obviously better. It is always going to be difficult to look at a guy who has an argument as the best closer in baseball this year and be like, well, that thing that's really, really, really not broken, let's try to fix it. Let's try to do something else with it. I do think he has the arsenal that would let him do that. So it's an interesting... it's an interesting thought experiment, especially for a team that is going to have multiple holes in the rotation that they have to fix for next year. You would, of course, open up a different hole in the bullpen by doing that. But I think it's at least a fun thought experiment. It's probably something we'll kick around a little bit in August and September. Ned and Lethbridge had asked yesterday, did losing Don Mattingly cause a bigger issue behind the scenes? Don Mattingly was here when they were really bad in 2024. Two. I understand the Phillies kind of got the dead cat bounce when Rob Thompson got let go and Don Mattingly took over and they've been good since. That's great. Everyone loves Don Mattingly. Everyone loves to talk a ball with him. I think it is an oversimplification to look at any one change in the coaching staff, especially guys like Mattingly and Hunter Mintz, who are also here in 2024 when things were bad. There's not a great explanation for why they were a part of the rise up, but not... you know, 2024 doesn't stick to them. I'm sure all these things matter. I just don't think they matter in a way that we can cleanly say A to B, and this is the only thing. Anyway, fun series ahead. We'll be back at 10 a.m. on Monday to break it all down. For today, thank you to Jonah Bierenbaum, Tyler Milliken, Alex Faust, and Stephen Nesbitt. Thank you to Ahmed Mann, Luke Squadron, Frank Baraska, and Chris Gallagher behind the glass. Apple TV Plus game tonight, 7:15. We got it on Sportsnet for you Saturday at 4:10, Sunday at 1:35. We'll be back at 10 a.m. on Monday. Have a great weekend, everyone.
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We have a decision. Oh, yes, we do. It's almost as if you can picture it. Rocky climbing the stairs in Philadelphia. He will now be joined by another luminary, another sporting figure of epic historic proportions. LeBron James has decided to take his talents at the tender age of 41 to Philadelphia to join the 76ers. Unbelievable Friday news drop. How about that? Welcome into Sportsnet today on this Friday, July the 24th, 2026. Daniele Franceschi with you. Solo for the next couple of hours. Well, not solo. We're going to have plenty of guests, and we also have a wonderful crew behind the glass on this Friday afternoon. It is Luke Swadron on the ones and twos on the board. Wow, it's been a while since I've seen Luke in the flesh, so this is quite the treat. Ethan Zsa-Zsa Gabor, who's been producing all week long, and he is behind the glass keeping us company, and also credit to him doing some juggling on the fly here today in lieu of LeBron making a decision. And then we've got Chris. We've got Mr. Gallagher back there as well. How about that? Our intern Chris Gallagher also in the house on this Friday afternoon. So we have a busy show on deck. Of course, the main news this afternoon is LeBron James and the decision to head to the Philadelphia 76ers, which will now be his fourth different NBA franchise in what will be a pursuit of number five, championship number five in his career. He's 41 years old. It's a two-year deal worth $8 million. There's a player option for the second year of this contract. So there is, in theory, a world where, hey, LeBron kind of goes year to year with this thing, and we'll see if he actually ends up playing into age 43. But I'm sure Adam Silver's relieved today. He saw that pop up, the notification from Shams Charania, and said, thank you, LeBron.

thank you, Rich Paul. We can put this schedule together. We can get the show on the road. And as a Raptors fan, to that I tell you, yeah, it'd be nice if you could get the show on the road when it comes to Kawhi Leonard, too. That would be pretty good. Nice to have some clarity on that. Nevertheless, this is obviously a massive decision. In any of the previous instances in which LeBron has been a free agent, we've never gotten this deep into the summer before him reaching a decision. And now some of that is also dictated by the fact that in previous instances, he's been a max player. So you generally, if you were a team in the case of Miami, the Lakers, or the Cavs, you had to prioritize getting your business done because you had to build your roster around LeBron. In this case, at this stage of his career, this decision is solely made on the basis of where does he envision the best opportunity to play winning basketball? Where does he envision a place in which he can feel like there's maybe some business incentive associated with it as well? All the considerations, far, far down the list of priorities was money. And the deal he signed evidently illustrates that. So we knew that going in, and maybe that's why he also was afforded even more time to eventually make this decision. I want to read you a thread that LeBron posted on his Twitter. So this came down about a half an hour ago, literally moments after Shams Charania broke the news that LeBron would be indeed signing with the 76ers, and which is completely changing the entire complexion of the Eastern Conference landscape. We'll get to that in a second. This was LeBron on Twitter addressing his decision to join Philadelphia. Quote, "I thought I was done when the season ended. I wasn't ready to announce it, and I knew I needed some time to really decide. But I was pretty sure I played my last game. I was honest at that last press conference when I said I needed to look at myself and decide if I still love this game. I still truly love this game, and I have more to give. The last few weeks have been really special. I've never been able to have no clue what to do and take real time to just think. I've had an incredible few months with all the people I love trying to figure it all out. This is my last decision. I'm not going for money. I'm not going for family. What am I really playing for at this point? I still want to sacrifice. I still want to work. I still want to grind. I still want to compete to win and to have a chance at the feeling of winning another championship. I believe I can help make the Philadelphia 76ers a championship team, and I am so excited to energize a new fan base and start this incredible journey one last time. Thank you, Los Angeles. Miami, I'll forever love, and Northeast Ohio will always be home." That is the statement from LeBron James. His words directly talking about the decision to leave the Los Angeles Lakers and to pick the Philadelphia 76ers in free agency. Throughout this process, there were two teams that stood out to me the most that I felt would make for an entertaining narrative and final kind of swan song for LeBron, and that also had some basketball merits associated with it. The Philadelphia 76ers were number one on that list. And it's not even close. The Sixers have the best basketball situation that LeBron can just parachute into and elevate that team to a championship level. They have a dynamic, explosive, all-star point guard in Tyrese Maxey, who is genuinely one of the best players in the sport. He's one of the more under-discussed superstars in basketball. And it's a joy. It's a joy to watch him play. I'm a huge Maxey fan. Joel Embiid. What does this do for Joel Embiid, who can never stay on the floor, who can never find a way to remain healthy? Well, it takes so much pressure off of his shoulders. Tons of pressure alleviated off the shoulders of Joel Embiid, who over the course of the last three seasons combined, ladies and gentlemen, has played a grand total of 96 games. The best basketball we've seen Embiid play, which this should be reassuring for 76er fans, is actually what you saw in round one of the postseason against the Boston Celtics. And then that brings us to, oh yes, who was one of the individuals that was on that Celtics team that the 76ers defeated and came back against in round one of the playoffs? It was Jaylen Brown, who is now...

0: now a member of the 76ers, one of the best two-way players in basketball, who is coming over with a massive chip on his shoulder because the Celtics soured on him to the point where they traded him for, and I say this in the most respectful way possible when it comes to a Paul George, who's a tremendous NBA player and has had a terrific career. But it's the equivalent of a bag of pucks. Like, they didn't give up anything to go get a guy that is truly on the short list of real game changers in the sport. And now you bring in LeBron. Now you bring in the King, who is the ultimate basketball processor, the ultimate playmaker and leader on the floor. To me, this is basketball nirvana when it comes to the combination of talent, IQ, skill, raw ability this 76ers team possesses. And Nick Nurse. Oh, is there anybody happier than Nick Nurse today? I'm sure he was thrilled when he learned that the 76ers were going to be trading for Jaylen Brown. I would imagine he's over the moon today when he sits down and looks at his depth chart and sees a roster that features some bona fide stars. And I didn't even mention VJ Edgecombe, who's coming off a terrific rookie season and looks like he's poised to be a really, really good NBA player for a long time. Oh, and yes, they have LeBaron Fylon, an exciting young rookie who I was very high on. I was definitely driving the bus on the LeBaron Fylon sort of propaganda fest leading into the NBA draft. Huge fan. I think Philly made all the sense in the world. I really like this decision from LeBron James. I like the fact that it's different. I like the fact that he's not resting on his laurels. And this clearly strikes me as a guy that is still hyper-motivated to win a championship. He wants to win. He doesn't want to be a nostalgia act. He doesn't want to go. He could have easily gone back to Cleveland for the storybook ending, the sentimental ending, going back to where it all started. Full circle, right? But you know what? I think this is way better. I think this is an opportunity to pad your legacy in a very profound way. LeBron going to Philadelphia, a franchise that hasn't won a championship in 43 years. He brought Cleveland its first title in 52 years, a decade ago. What if he ends the 43-year drought, or is that part of it, in ending the 43-year drought for the Philadelphia 76ers? Imagine that. I'm excited about it. I thought Miami would have been number two on my list. I don't know that the basketball side of things would have been as compelling and would have been as much of a natural fit. You know, it feels like even Giannis and Bam is a bit awkward. So throwing LeBron into the mix would have been kind of interesting in terms of navigating all those dynamics. That's my sense of it. If you're a Raptor fan today, I'm sure this is concerning, right? You thought, even if you're a Knicks fan, I think you're blessed and fortunate. You're sitting back and saying, thankfully, we won our championship. We did the thing. Because this now looks like a genuine super team. And what's great about it, and I think why probably things started to tip and lean in the direction of Philadelphia, what tipped the scales, when you look at that 76ers roster, LeBron James doesn't need to play 70 games. Joel Embiid doesn't even need to play 50 games. They've got Maxey. They've got VJ Edgecombe. They've got the talent. They've got Jaylen Brown. There is going to be enough talent to make it through the rigors of 82 games before you get to the real dance, which is the postseason. And now this has completely flipped the balance of power in the NBA. Like, it really has. This is really, really fascinating stuff. Really fascinating stuff. And I don't think, based on how LeBron chose to announce this and how the contract is structured, I am a little dubious we are actually going to get a farewell tour from LeBron James at any point. Whether it ends up being this year or next, I'm not so sure LeBron's going to outright step in front of a microphone or go on Twitter or Instagram, whatever, and say, leading into a season, hey, this is it. This is my farewell, my swan song. I'm not sure about that. Nevertheless, though, boy, Eastern Conference, you are on notice. The 76ers are legit. 76ers are loaded. The 76ers are going to be a problem for the NBA in 2026-27. LeBron at 41. Unbelievable. Going to the 76ers. We'll continue this conversation in the next half hour, in the back half of this, of our first hour here this afternoon. Tom Byrne from SiriusXM is going to join us, and we'll dive a little deeper into LeBron, the legacy piece of this when it comes to him joining the 76ers, and much more on the basketball front. In the meantime, and this is where I was going to start today, ladies and gentlemen, the Blue Jays won a baseball game yesterday. Shane Bieber looked fantastic. He looked great. I mean, I would imagine it can't do anything but benefit his trade value, his trade stock heading into the August 3rd deadline. To chat about that and a whole lot more when it comes to this Blue Jays baseball club, it is none other than my good friend and your good friend, Brandon Well, MLB editor for The Score. Brandon, good afternoon. How are you?
1: I'm good. I mean, what a dream for you to come on radio and have LeBron James sign. And then there's a new Strokes album out today, beautiful weather. The Blue Jays are tied for the longest winning streak in the American League East right now. So it's a good Friday.
0: Man, you know what? It is kind of surreal. I mean, it popped up just after 11:30 a.m. Eastern. Now, I didn't have the fortune of being the first to mention it. Blake Murphy, our esteemed colleague, he mentioned it on his show before wrapping up that, you know, LeBron had decided and he said it to the Philadelphia 76ers. But if you would have told me, Brandon, 16-year-old me, 18-year-old me, because that's what I was when LeBron was going through the exercise of making his multitude of decisions back in the day, that I would have had the opportunity to come on here and talk about LeBron signing and it happening within 30 minutes of the announcement, I mean, I don't know. I probably wouldn't have believed you. Like, that is some surreal stuff. So, yes, this is a really cool occasion, and I'm excited to continue that conversation as the show progresses. Shane Bieber, though. Let's talk about Shane Bieber and these Blue Jays. He's been so good the last two outings. This is more like the Bieber we saw a year ago. Almost felt like those first four starts were kind of the equivalent of a spring training ramp up in a way. I would guess it doesn't do anything but help his trade value. But I was also of the mind, and this is what I'm curious to get your perspective on, I was also of the mind that there was going to be a market for this guy no matter what, because he's got some real pedigree, and also he's still young enough that I think even if you were a team that wanted to have him as a pure rental, you could then revisit the possibility of extending him beyond that. I thought there was going to be a market for Shane Bieber, independent of what we've seen these last couple starts.
1: Yeah, I agree with you. And last year was a perfect example that he can kind of jump on a moving train, coming over late at the trade deadline last year, coming off, I believe, Tommy John surgery, and pitched really well. I didn't read too much into some of his early starts. Joining a rotation midway through the season when everyone's kind of cooking and you're basically rehabbing at the major league level, it's going to be tough. I think the last two starts are more indicative of the Shane Bieber we'll see down the stretch here. So perfect timing for him to kind of flip the switch and get going here if the Blue Jays want to trade him. And like you said, there will be a market for Bieber, not only if a team wants to add depth to the rotation, if they need a 3, 4, or 5 starter, I think he would fill in well there. But he's not owed a lot of money. Owed $16 million this year. Cut that into a third right now with the remainder of the season. So unlike some of the other contracts the Blue Jays have that still have a lot of money owed, Shane Bieber will probably fetch a pretty solid return for the Blue Jays, and there should be a pretty healthy market.
0: I would venture to guess that's going to be the case for both he and Kevin Gausman. I think Gausman's a little bit different. There is an 8-team no-trade list. However, and I keep reminding people of this too, Brandon, that those lists are submitted right after the conclusion of the World Series. So you see a team like Milwaukee on there. You see a team like the White Sox on there. I mean, it doesn't mean he's just going to completely nix any potential trade to those teams. You'd have to go and revisit it and present it to him. But maybe the perception is a lot different, certainly with a Chicago White Sox team that is in a playoff spot and having a resurgent season. Maybe the perception is a lot different today than it would have been, you know, 6 months ago. So I think there is important context there as well. But with Gausman, I mean, what's your interpretation of what that market might look like for him? Like, how many teams could conceivably be in the mix there? And what does the return potentially look like for a guy of his ilk, his stature? You know, the resume speaks for itself. There is a track record. He is 35. So how do you factor in all of those elements when it comes to the package for Kevin Gausman and what the market may dictate?
1: Yeah, if I'm a contending team, say I'm the Phillies and I need a fourth or fifth starter, then I would definitely have a lot of interest in Kevin Gausman. You're not acquiring Kevin Gausman to be your postseason ace or even your number two. So I think that lessens the package a bit. Gausman has not been pitching well over the last probably month and a half. That obviously doesn't help, but I do think there will be contenders that will see how he pitched last year, how he pitched in the postseason last year. Just the general makeup, I think bringing a guy that's so beloved like Kevin Gausman into your room, I think that helps a lot, and I think he'd be an easy sell for anyone in a clubhouse to bring along. So in terms of a return, it depends how much money the Blue Jays want to eat. I don't think you're getting a top 100 prospect, but if you're the Blue Jays, maybe you're targeting someone that already has some major league service time, maybe knocking on the door in AAA. I think the Blue Jays are going to operate similar to how the Arizona Diamondbacks operated last year, that they're not targeting players that are 3 or 4 years away. I think they're going to want players that can step into the organization maybe down the stretch here or next year to be an option. But do I think Kevin Gausman is going to generate a Tarek Skubal type return? Obviously not, but I do think there's enough value there in his arm, even if he hasn't pitched well, to get something decent. I don't think he'll be the number one trade ship for the Blue Jays. I think Bieber has more value, depending if they package Hoffman and Varsho and something. I do believe you could get something maybe more from them, but I do think there should be a healthy market for Kevin Gausman.
0: Do you think the Yusei Kikuchi package from a couple of years ago, where the Jays were able to recoup three prospects and one that was in Jake Bloss that was ranked in the top five of the Astros system, could that be an interesting blueprint, or at least maybe a relatively fair comp for what you'd be looking for with a Gausman or Bieber trade package?
1: Yeah, I think that's fair. I also look at what else might be available. I know we have about 9 to 10 games left into the deadline, but it all depends on what's available. If Skubal isn't available, obviously those are different types of star power, but if he's not available, maybe a team pivots and looks at a Freddy Peralta. They look at a Kevin Gausman. These are also rentals too, depending on what the other controllable arms, like maybe Sandy Alcantara gets moved or Reed Detmers. So I guess it also depends on who's selling, what's out there. But yeah, maybe the Blue Jays get a package where there is a player that's maybe knocking on the door to the majors, and then a lesser prospect that's maybe down the road. So yeah, the Kikuchi package is definitely a fair comparison, but it all depends what the Blue Jays are looking for. Like I said, do they want one solid prospect, or is there someone else in another system where maybe they have a scout that really likes them, similar to what Spencer Miles is? Maybe they think that there's a player not reaching their potential in another system that they really like, and maybe that player is included in a deal. So I think the Blue Jays have done a really good job in recent years of identifying maybe not the most well-known top prospects in other systems and bringing them in and getting them into their program and really developing them well. So we'll see what the Blue Jays have in store for us.
0: Chatting with Brandon Weil, MLB editor for The Score here on Sportsnet today, Sportsnet 590, The Fan. You know, to that point, when it comes to the calculus of this front office, I think the one thing that is much different from a couple of years ago in how they had to execute a bit of a sell-off in 24 and moving off of 8 vets ahead of that deadline, they were in a position where it was pretty obvious they needed to replenish their farm system. They needed to find a way to just inject, frankly, more players with upside into that system. This is different. Like, we're talking about more of a deadline where it's about tinkering, right? And it's a different type of tinkering. So I think that's important context that you present. I did see this report earlier today. It was from Bob Nightingale, and he mentioned, you know, he's talking about the teams that, from his point of view, 5 teams he thinks are in line to be the most aggressive at the trade deadline. The Philadelphia Phillies were mentioned, and in talking about the Phillies, he specifically referenced 2 Blue Jays, Jeff Hoffman and Dalton Varsho. Now, I think Varsho, unfortunately, at this particular juncture, you'd be trading him at perhaps his lowest value, right? Not only is he an impending free agent, but he hasn't performed particularly well in 2026. Hoffman is a fascinating one. He's been bumped from the closer role, but he's been fine, right? Like, the stuff is still good. He's fairly cost effective when you think about acquiring a guy who's still got one more year on his deal. Does it surprise you at all that those two guys would be maybe of interest when it comes to a team like the Phillies? And what is your perception of their value around baseball?
1: Yeah, I love that the mock trade with Varsho and Hoffman going to Philadelphia. I think if you're a Phillies fan, I think that is partially exactly what you need. Hoffman obviously really broke out in Philadelphia. I think that's where he had his best years. Obviously comfortable there.

0: he wouldn't have to be a closer. I think Varsho as well. They've been desperate for a center fielder all year. Brandon Marston playing a corner. So I think that would be a really, really good fit. I think as bad as Varsho has been this year, and the defensive misplays have been really, really weird. I don't know if just the thought of him potentially leaving Toronto is wearing on him or there's something else going on, but I do think you get him on a team where he's hitting eighth, he's hitting ninth, he's playing defensively in center field for your team. He can maybe run into a couple balls. I think he'd be a really good fit. And as far as the Blue Jays go, I'm more of a Jeff Hoffman supporter than I think a lot of people are in the city and in the fan base. I think he's obviously what happened in the World Series is tough, and I don't think he'll ever really get away from that. And whether that's fair or unfair is a different question. But I do think Jeff Hoffman has been a pretty valuable piece since moving out of the closer role this year. But I also understand if you're the Blue Jays, this might be the time to kind of just move on, get out from that contract. And maybe this is an opportunity to not just both sides kind of walk away from this and recalculate going into next year. And I think while I do think Hoffman has value and is a valuable piece for the Blue Jays, especially in this role, I could completely understand why the Blue Jays might want to just wash their hands of this and use that money elsewhere in the bullpen next year. But yeah, I do love the Philly fit. Maybe Justin Crawford, a young outfielder that the Phillies have, could come back. The Blue Jays are going to really need to find some outfield help at the deadline and going into this offseason. So, that's a mock trade I'm certainly interested in.
1: Yeah, I think even a George Springer would be a potentially interesting piece when it comes to the Phillies and if there's a fit there. I know a lot of teams are in the market for right-handed bats. I mean, Springer's been kind of sneakily pretty hot recently, so that should bode well, right?
0: Springer going to even like a team like the White Sox or
1: yes.
0: like a young, hungry team that could use some veteran leadership. Like I absolutely love the fit with the White Sox if Springer were to go there. Like I said, just a guy with his pedigree and his postseason performance on his resume to walk into a clubhouse and just kind of tell everyone that this is how to act and not be scared of the bright lights and just kind of how Springer was when he came to the Blue Jays. Like they needed that veteran presence. I think, and as you said, Springer's been a lot better of recent. So I think that there will be a fun market for Springer as well.
1: Which, to be fair, probably 6 weeks ago, I don't know that we would have said that about George Springer. So it's good in terms of the sort of value proposition that exists when you're going to go down the path of considering trades, entertaining offers on a George Springer. It's unfortunate they're in that position, but they are. And so this is the best case scenario to see him actually somewhat turning the corner here to hopefully recoup some value. I just think he's an interesting name to monitor. I was on with Roger Lajoie yesterday, Brandon, and he brought up a question that I thought was interesting, and we chatted about it, and I wanted to present it to you as well. Who are the guys that actually comprise the Blue Jays core moving forward? Like when you think about the core group, and maybe Vladdy aside, because that one, he's you know, they're married to him, he's married to them. This is a long-term commitment for obvious reasons. Beyond Vlad, who are the other guys that you would feel comfortable saying are firmly in this core group and a part of the nucleus moving forward?
0: Yeah, that's a great question. I was thinking of what holes they need to plug prior to coming on. And if you look just contractually, their infield is essentially set. Vladdy's locked up long-term. Ernie, I think, has a couple more years of control. Jimenez has a lot of term left. And Okamoto at third base. So I think right now, going into the offseason, your infield is set. Whether or not they want to upgrade Tinker, that's another question. But I think the main focus is everyone in the outfield is essentially not locked in. Obviously, Nathan Lucas has been pretty good in a platoon role. But aside from that, I think that's where the focus really needs to be. Kirk and Valenzuela behind the plate, I think you feel pretty comfortable there. Barger can come back from injury. But yeah, I think the outfield is the most in flux part. And then I look at the rotation. Obviously, Dylan Cease, I think his job security in Toronto is as firm as probably Vlad's. But after that, you Savage. And then you have a bunch of question marks at the back end of the rotation. So if I'm the Blue Jays, you know you have Vladdy. You know you have your infield core. Whether or not they're sold on Jimenez long term, That's another question.

0: but kind of hard to move off him right now. But yeah, I think outfield pitching and obviously the bullpen is what I'm targeting talent-wise at the deadline.
1: Brandon, it's always a pleasure to catch up and chat with you. I appreciate you taking the time and sharing your insight. Hope we can connect again very soon. If not, enjoy the trade deadline, only about a week away. It's hard to believe that the season has moved so quickly, but here we are, and enjoy your weekend, man. Thanks so much for doing this.
0: There's always news, and thank you, LeBron.
1: Yes, thank you, LeBron. That's Brandon Weil, MLB editor for The Score. One of the very best. Always enjoy chopping it up with him. As Brandon mentioned, we thank LeBron for gracing us with some news on this Friday afternoon. He is headed to the Philadelphia 76ers on a two-year, $8 million deal, age 41. LeBron heading into his NBA record 24th season. It's absolutely remarkable. And he's still doing it at a relatively high level. Like, he's still productive enough. He's not the 27, 28-point-per-game scorer anymore. He's certainly slowed down in some respects, but boy, oh boy, the king is still the king, and he can think the game as well as anybody. And guess what? You don't lose your 6'8" frame. You don't. And if you take care of your body the way he does, he's still proven he can be effective at this stage of his career. And what's great for him is he's joining a really, really balanced, really, really talented 76ers team. That's going to take a lot of pressure off for him as well, as he makes this transition back to the Eastern Conference once again for what is perhaps the final chapter. Well, he sort of alluded to it will be the final decision. It will be the last chapter. I think the only question is how long will it last? That we don't know. That we don't know quite yet. Could it be a one-year situation? Possibly. Could it last longer? Could he play two seasons as the deal, based on the deal he signed? Sure. I think that is the one question mark here, is how long is he going to actually stick around in Philadelphia? Coming up on the other side, we'll continue our conversation as it pertains to LeBron James and the decision to go to Philadelphia. Tom Byrne from SiriusXM, Mad Dog Sports Radio, will join us on the other side. What does this mean for LeBron and his legacy? How would another championship, especially one with a fourth different franchise, affect how folks view the king? Tom Byrne coming up on the other side as Sportsnet Today continues with Daniele Franceschi here on Sportsnet 590, The Fan.
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0: This is why we do what we do. Days like this, that juice, that jolt of excitement and, man, adrenaline. I'm wide awake now, baby. Thank you, LeBron. It's pretty cool. It's pretty cool. July the 24th, 2026. We are talking about LeBron James. And it's a reminder as well, this whole thing, this league, this ecosystem, it revolves around the king. For as long as LeBron James will play basketball and wear an NBA uniform, the league will spin around him. He is still a draw. He is still an attraction. What a guy. What a guy. And we're going to continue to talk about this as the show unfolds as well. Nothing pops the text, my text messages off the chain. I haven't received this many text messages in months. And it's all because LeBron James has picked the Philadelphia 76ers. This is Sportsnet Today. Daniele Franceschi with you until 2 p.m. Eastern time this afternoon. Very excited to have our next guest on the line. It's Tom Byrne, host for SiriusXM, Mad Dog Sports Radio, and VSiN. Tom, how are you? What's your reaction to LeBron James and the 76ers?
1: I'm doing well. I'm shocked. I'm in Philadelphia. My first thought was I should never have given up my season tickets a couple of years ago, although they would have been a nightmare the last 2 years, to be fair. No, listen, it's a shocking development. The signs were there, I suppose. The trust the process drop was interesting. I didn't think too much of it, only based on the idea that that's become a common phrase. Jaylen Brown didn't really have an official introductory press conference in Philadelphia. Some people were thinking that was interesting. I thought it was Cleveland. I thought it was Cleveland from the get-go. Miami, if you looked at the Kelsey and Polly market odds, was in the leader, you know, space for a while there. Obviously, they had that ridiculous social media slip. I guess that was nothing. Could you imagine if we find out that cost them LeBron? I don't think that would be the case. But it does tell me that the fire to win is still there. I mean, he wants to go to Philadelphia because he's looking at Joel Embiid. And we could all say what we want about Embiid. He's never healthy, and it's a major problem. Believe me, I understand that more than anybody. But when he plays, he's

0: an all-time great. I mean, you can't even argue it. And I do give him credit. He always tries to play in the playoffs. It's just that he's dragging a leg. He's got a broken face, whatever it might be. You know, so you do wonder about his health. Jaylen Brown is a heck of a player. He's not always the most efficient guy in the world. They're going to have a lot of guys with typical high usage rates. So it's not perfect. But the bottom line right now in Philadelphia, I think it's shock and excitement.
1: I think they should be excited. You know, in terms of basketball fit, I couldn't have thought of a better situation for him to step into. And it also alleviates so much pressure from him. It alleviates pressure off of Joel Embiid. Like, there's just opportunity here for a handful of guys over the course of a full 82-game schedule, Tom, to make an impact and then prepare for what is going to be the actual time of year where they're going to be judged, where this is going to be judged as a success or a failure. And that's going to be in the postseason. I like this. I am actually a fan of it. As somebody that obviously covers the Raptors and is in this market, I think it doesn't necessarily bode well for them or other teams in the Eastern Conference, but it's exciting. There's no doubt about that. You tweeted something that I am in full agreement with. The moment I saw this pop up as I was processing it, one of the things I thought about was the butterfly effect, excuse me, of the Boston Celtics and their decision to pivot away from Jaylen Brown, how that unfolded, them souring on him, and that I don't know if you would agree with me on this. Are we sitting here today having this conversation if the Boston Celtics don't decide to pivot from Jaylen Brown and ultimately send him to Philadelphia?
0: No, I don't believe so, which is why I tweeted it. I'm not even the biggest social media guy. I don't know how people live their lives on X. It's amazing. Posted a million times. But this was one of those times you did have to get to X just to confirm that it was true, right? It's like, all right, you know, my producers are hitting me here with this news. Let me make sure they weren't duped. Refresh, Sixers, refreshers. Wow, he is going to Philly. And that was my first thought, is that the Philadelphia 76ers were made the favorite by their arch rival, the Boston Celtics. I mean, think about that. I mean, that's the biggest rivalry in the sport. Yeah, you think Celtics, Lakers, nobody has met more than Celtics, Sixers. It's not even close. I mean, they meet all the time. Mm-hmm. Obviously, last year, the 3-1 deficit erased by Philly. They're on the right side of the rivalry. That's been rare. And then, I don't want to call it one of the worst trades in the NBA's history. I think that's a little much. I don't think the Celtics are falling off a cliff like a lot of people do. But obviously, that was a no-brainer from the Philadelphia perspective. They would have attached the assets just to get off Paul George's contract, number one. You only give up two first-round picks, and they're okay with that because they made a trade with the Clippers recently where they got first-round picks, so they could afford to do that. And so, look, they've had a wonderful, wonderful offseason, and it's all aided by Boston, of all teams. I mean, you can't make it up. Only the NBA could deliver something like that, that sort of drama between two historic rivals. And it does indirectly put even more pressure on Brad Stevens, Joe Mazzulla, Jason Tatum, and the Boston Celtics. Philadelphia 76ers, Boston Celtics games are, once again, I mean, this is Wilt Russell, this is Bird, Doc, okay, this is Iverson, Pierce. This is going to be must-watch television.
1: Tom, I was just about to say, it got me thinking about Brad Stevens. I never imagined us having a conversation about Brad Stevens being the individual that would broker a trade that would drastically swing the entire sort of balance of power in the NBA, but in not favoring the Boston Celtics. Because every move that has been made, every decision that they've made over the years has actually worked out really, really well, generally speaking, for the Boston Celtics. And even when it hasn't, i.e. Kyrie Irving, they've managed to kind of find the off-ramp and adjust. He never struck me as an executive that would make a misstep quite like this, and I do consider it a misstep. And I'm firmly in the camp, like you, that we're sitting here having this discussion today about LeBron in Philadelphia because Jaylen Brown's there. If he's not there, it's not nearly as attractive of an opportunity and a destination for LeBron James at age 41. I saw this pop up on my timeline a couple of minutes ago, in fact. Shams Charania, so he was on the Pat McAfee show, and he was talking about the decision for LeBron to go to Philly. Mentioned that his understanding is LeBron intends to play both years, play the 2 years. So he signed for two. The plan, though, is, in fact, for him to at least play two seasons with the 76ers. Yeah. Does that surprise you at all when you think about the timeline and the idea that he mentioned it on his own Twitter account? LeBron said he thought he was done. To go from that to now being in a position where we're probably going to see him for at least a couple more seasons, kind of surreal. And any surprise for you?
0: No, if it were 2 months ago, then yes. But he has been dropping those hints. So the reports have been circulating that, hey, it's not just 1 year. We all thought it was going to be his rocking chair year, right? If you remember Julius Erving.

0: late 80s when he retired, he was getting rocking chairs. It was hilarious everywhere he went. Everybody wanted to honor him. This would be that times 10. Ron's going to soak that in. We know that once that day comes. I figured that would be what he goes through this year. But then he started telling us that this is not his last year, that he wants to play a couple more years. So from that standpoint, I'm not shocked. But you hit on something that's important. 2 years, $8 million. You know, there could be an honest conversation had which says that relative to the attention, LeBron is not going to move the needle as much as you think, right? Because he's 41. He's no longer a top 25 dude.
1: Right.
0: You could argue he's not even top 50. You could argue that, but he's certainly capable of getting into that space any particular night with enough rest. And the thing is now he comes 2 years, $8 million. So that is basically nothing for somebody of his ilk. It's not like he's got to pay LeBron $45, $50 million. So when you bring him in for that money, that's how you can afford to have LeBron with Jaylen Brown, with Joel Embiid, with Tyrese Maxey, with Vijay Edgecombe, who's an up-and-comer. So, you know, that's a huge part of the equation here. You're as good as your contract demands you be in terms of being an asset. LeBron James, because of what he's making now, is one of the best assets in all the sport.
1: Chatting with Tom Byrne, host for SiriusXM Mad Dog Sports Radio and VSiN here on Sportsnet Today, Sportsnet 590. The Fan, 43-year championship drought for the 76ers. LeBron, of course, was responsible for ending or helping to end Cleveland's 52-year championship drought, not just exclusive to the Cavaliers, but in general. What would it mean for his legacy if he was able to be a part of a championship run with the 76ers? Whether he is the primary figure involved in the proceedings, or he is not, I don't want to even call him a passenger, but more of a complimentary piece, shall we say.
0: Yeah.
1: For him to be a part of it, what would that mean for his legacy?
0: I'd be huge. I mean, there's no other way around it. You think about the Sixers organization, it's a blue blood. It's the strangest thing, though, because, okay, the 67 team is one of the greatest of all time, right? They broke the Russell Celtics streak. The 83 team is one of the greatest of all time. Although they ended up losing one. That's all they have. I'm not counting the Syracuse Nationals in the 50s. You know, I can't count the Warriors. They shouldn't count it either. It's weird that you go to San Francisco, they got to fill up your Warriors banner in their gym. None of it makes sense. The bottom line is, as they call them now, the 76ers, they have two chips. And this is an organization that has Wilt, Moses, Doc, Barkley, Iverson.
1: Mm-hmm.
0: You know, they've got tradition there, and they don't win. People are starving. It's been since 83. You know, there's been a little bit of a malaise about Philly and the 76ers, especially over the last couple of years, because people, they love them, but they can't trust them to stay healthy. They didn't love George. They couldn't trust this team, long story short. Now the malaise is gone. Now the attention's there. Now the pressure's there. It's going to be an unbelievable rivalry with a team that's right around the corner, literally, that just won a championship in New York. It's going to be an absolute battle. There are going to be wars in the East, Celtics, Sixers, Knicks. And if he ever ends up beating those teams, winning a championship, it's only going to enhance his legacy. Now, what is he in the whole entire scheme? Is he the best player? Is he the second? Is he the third? Is he the fourth? That stuff all matters. But, you know, it's a little like La Cosa Nostra. Once you're in, there's no getting out.
1: Ah, look at that, Tom.
0: Great.
1: Come on, well done.
0: Come on.
1: Yeah.
0: Come on now. So, you know, once you're in, you're not falling out. But what you can do is enhance that legacy. And that's what's on the line here for LeBron. And there's a part of me that respects his decision because he still wants that pressure. If he goes to Cleveland, it's less pressure. He already broke their streak. If he goes to Miami, it's less pressure. He won two there. He goes to Philly. Listen, he hasn't built up any equity in Philly. We've had superstars in Philly. You got to close the deal.
1: Oh, I love that. I think that was, you know, that's the key to me, too. He's not running from the smoke. I actually appreciate that. Like, in a weird way, you know, when he's gone about his business in the past, he certainly prioritized being the number one dude no matter where he was going. But he always brought co-stars along with him, right? And he had to make sure he insulated himself the right way. This is a lot different. He's insulated, but he could have easily, as you put it, said, I'm going to go home or I'm going to go run it back with Miami. There was unfinished business there, the Pat Riley component of it. I can easily, you know, that's an easy narrative to pass. This is different. This is off the board. There's no obvious affiliation or history there. And so, yeah, he's going there for the allure of trying to win with this team, which is, I think, noble, frankly. And I think it's really interesting.

0: It makes for an exciting NBA moving forward. The Eastern Conference, I'm sure this puts everybody on notice in the East. The Knicks are the defending champs. I would imagine probably after the LeBron sign, and I haven't looked at the numbers, I would guess Philly is probably the betting favorite in the East right now. But then it's the Knicks. Boston's still probably in the conversation. After that, I mean, it's wide open, right? Here in Toronto, we're talking about what the Raptors could be with a Kawhi Leonard on their roster, provided this trade ever gets consummated fully and approved by the NBA. What does it say about the state of the Eastern Conference right now? And when you look at it, how much does that factor into the decision for LeBron when probably weighing the pros and cons of saying, hey, I have a better pathway, a better opportunity to at least reach a finals in the East than maybe what the Western Conference poses?
1: Well, just because of Oklahoma City and San Antonio. They're the best two teams in basketball. You don't want anything to do with them. They're young. Lou Dort's departure, not a huge deal. They got plenty of assets to replenish if they like. They already got tons of depth. I think they would have beat San Antonio if they were healthy. The Spurs are obviously up and coming. You don't even need to hear me explain why. Yep. So you want to get out of there. You don't want to be in the West. Now, that said, the East is making up ground big time. They have the champs, and they rolled San Antonio. It was not even close. Boston has not fallen off a cliff, despite what people say. Okay, they were the number one seed last year without Tatum, but they didn't have Brown. They were 9-2. Let that sink in. The Raptors in your backyard will be competitive, assuming they do get Kawhi. To what extent remains to be seen, but I think that's top four in the East potential. Miami got Giannis with Adebayo. They don't have much shooting. They didn't get LeBron. They're not great. But long story short, the East, Indiana's going to be healthy. The East is going to be a lot better than it was last year. But there's no Oklahoma City, there's no San Antonio. So LeBron knows he's done it before. He owned this conference when it was the weaker of the two conferences for 9 straight years. He knows what he's doing. LeBron obviously thought this out. I think he probably knew that he was going to Philly a little while back. But I do think a lot of thought went into it for obvious reasons, and that's got to be one of the considerations.
0: Tom, thanks so much for doing this. Big fan of your work, by the way. I appreciate you carving out some time for us today. And it just was a pure coincidence, because we were going to talk football and a little bit of LeBron as well. Ultimately, we end up landing on LeBron, and it's Philadelphia of all places. Obviously, you have intimate knowledge and a familiarity with that market. So thank you so much for doing this today. Really appreciate it.
1: No worries. I enjoyed it. Thank you.
0: No problem. There he goes. You too. There he goes. Tom Byrne, host for SiriusXM Mad Dog Sports Radio and VSiN. One of my favorites, honestly. He bounces around, does a lot of radio across the United States, but very good. Very good at his job. And fitting that we get him on a day where LeBron decides to go to Philadelphia, of all places, right in his own backyard. Hey, you couldn't have planned it better, in fact. Thank you to Ethan, our producer, for flagging this. It's Nick Nurse's birthday today. How's that for a birthday present for good old Nicky Nurse? I'm just waiting for Nick Nurse to pull out the NN hats. Like, this is a year where it's an NN hat kind of year. You know, go back to the branding. Give me the NN. You've got a heck of a squad in Philly. Really talented team. Team with championship aspirations. I think the experience from a coaching perspective, I think the experience Nick Nurse had in Toronto with Kawhi Leonard, with a team that was operating in a very finite championship window, will benefit him immensely in this situation, in this setting with LeBron and co. There are a lot of egos there. Let's not kid ourselves. A lot of egos, a lot of mouths to feed. LeBron used the word sacrifice as part of his Twitter announcement, his Twitter message today. I think that's important. Whether it's him or others, frankly, it's probably going to have to be him plus others that are sacrificing. That's going to be important in order for all of this to work. For the guys who on the surface, on paper, this might be the most talented team in the NBA, full stop. But they have to sacrifice in order to make it work. To play complementary basketball, to play team basketball, to win, you got to sacrifice. And I think it says something that LeBron is making this decision. You know, something else Shams Charania mentioned, and I brought up the nugget he shared earlier in terms of, it's his understanding LeBron wants to play 2 years. He signed the 2-year deal. He wants to fulfill the entire term of that contract. Something else he mentioned. This is a complete lifestyle shift for LeBron James. His family is now all situated on the West Coast. his son.

0: plays in Los Angeles. His other son, Bryce, plays in Arizona. His wife, his daughter, they live in L.A. They're not moving. He's got business interests out on the West Coast. This is him essentially, to use a Rocky reference, remember when he fought Drago and he went into the mountains in Russia and sequestered himself? In a way, it's like LeBron's going solo here. He's just away from everybody, everything, his family, his lifestyle. It's going to be completely different. It's a completely different environment. And I think it says something about what was ultimately one of the deciding factors and one of the biggest motivations in making this decision. He wanted to go and chase ring number 5. He wanted to go win somewhere else. He was still interested in playing, winning basketball, and showing that he is a basketball savant. At every stop, he's been able to adjust, adapt, serve as a leader, as a facilitator, as a scorer, do everything. And I think there's still an appetite for him, even at age 41, to show that he can still provide the goods and he can still be one of the keys to helping a franchise chase a championship. I can't help but think that also looking at the landscape as a whole, if we're being honest with ourselves, and Tom sort of alluded to it, I think the West is far more difficult and daunting. OKC, San Antonio, Denver, Minnesota. Think about the quality of team out West versus what you might have at the top end of the Eastern Conference. I'm not trying to diminish some of those teams, but it's just a little bit of a different dynamic. And now you feel like Philadelphia, and thank you to Ethan as well. The Knicks, depending on what book you're looking at, but DraftKings, the Knicks are still favored as the Eastern Conference favorites going into the season right now, plus 330 to win the East. 76ers are plus 350. This is a big deal. It's a big deal. Big deal. If you want to weigh in, by the way, text line is open at 590-590. Would love to hear from you. I have a few texts already in the queue, folks that want to weigh in on LeBron, or more importantly, maybe what it means for the Toronto Raptors. That's something else that for those of us in this market that are all still anxiously awaiting the outcome of the Kawhi Leonard investigation and what that means for the trade that had already been agreed upon between the Clippers and the Raptors. That is going to inevitably have an impact on how we view things with Kawhi. Because before LeBron made his decision and picked Philadelphia, sure, the 76ers made significant improvements. They were able to land Jaylen Brown. That is a huge, huge boost. But still, you thought there is a pathway that exists for the Raptors to make this work with Kawhi Leonard and to get back to the level of being an Eastern Conference finalist or even a team that could make a run to the finals. I'm wondering if Raptor fans are discouraged after learning that LeBron is indeed taking his talents to Philadelphia. Text us at 590-590. Please include your name and location. On the other side, we're going to get you set for Blue Jays and Red Sox. It's a series in Boston. And I frankly think this is the season defining series for the Blue Jays. Any outside remote shot that they have of running the table, it all hinges on what happens this weekend at Fenway. Nate Gordon will join us on the other side as we get set for hour number 2 here on Sportsnet today. Daniele Franceschi with you. 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

hour two. Sportsnet today. Sportsnet 590, The Fan. Daniele Franceschi with you. One more hour to go here on this Friday afternoon, July the 24th, 2026. By the way, looks beautiful outdoors. If you're on your lunch break right now, you're in your car, you're just out for a walk, you're streaming us, you're on radio. In case you missed it, LeBron.

0: James is a Philadelphia 76. 2 years, $8 million deal. He is going to Philly. We were discussing in the break some interesting sort of stories, topics that would dovetail nicely off of this LeBron story overall. So I give credit to the guys in the back, and we'll probably, there's one that I really liked that I think I'm going to present to you, and we'll discuss it in our final segment of the show. I think it's an interesting one. But yes, that is, of course, the news of the day. I'm not sure if our next guest is a big basketball guy as well, in addition to being a diehard Red Sox fan and somebody that covers the Red Sox religiously. But I would imagine the city of Boston, and for Celtic fans in particular, they're not feeling all that good today. I would hazard to guess they're a little bit discouraged by what they've seen transpire. He is a host for WEEI, co-host of the Play Tessie podcast. It's Nat Gordon, who's kind enough to join us from Boston on what I would imagine is a really interesting day for folks in those parts, learning that LeBron is heading to Philadelphia, one of the closest and most fierce rivals of the Boston Celtics. Nat, is that fair to say?
1: Oh, yeah. I mean, come on. It's, and by the way, I'm a big basketball guy. Watch every Celtics game every season. To me, though, I'm all for it, man. Bring on the hate watching. This year, it's going to be prime hate watching for the first time, I feel like, since the Kevin Durant Warriors. Like, got LeBron on and Jaylen on the Sixers. You got Giannis on the Heat. You got the Knicks coming off the championship. Like, hate watching will be prime time this year.
0: Okay, that's interesting. See, I kind of differ on that point. I am not as convinced that for the casual basketball fan, or for, you know, even the avid basketball fan that just doesn't necessarily have an affinity for a specific team, I'm not sure it's going to necessarily rival the days of, you know, the Heatles of 2010 to 2014, or the Durant Warriors, where you did have that hate watching element of following those teams. I'd be interested to hear from folks on that, because I didn't have that necessarily even cross my mind when thinking about the permutations, the implications of LeBron going to Philadelphia. Now, in Boston, that's a little different. I can understand, you know, Celtic fans. And in some ways, I just spent 20 minutes chatting with Tom Byrne of SiriusXM and discussing how if the butterfly effect doesn't occur, where Jaylen Brown sours the relationship with the Boston Celtics, ends up in Philadelphia, maybe LeBron isn't a 76er in all of this. So there are just so many tentacles to this story, and it's one we'll continue to follow and discuss, certainly, as we head towards this NBA season. The Boston Red Sox, Nat, have been quite the story of late. They were 32-46 at one point. They've gone 20-3 in their last 23 games, including the 15-game winning streak. How has this happened? Like, that's my only question. How? How are we here today?
1: You know, the big how, it's a big mystery, man. It really is, because when they were losing all those games, you would look at the stats and you'd say, man, they're getting really good starting pitching, and they've got a great bullpen, and we've got really good defense, but the offense was an abomination. It was that bad, so bad that even with all of these other elements of the team, they were losing games, and at one point, the worst record in the American League about a week before this magical run started. What changed is that the offense went from awful, borderline worst in baseball, to adequate, acceptable, like something you can at least hang your hat on. And it's been enough to win ballgames because the pitching has stayed great. This rotation 1 through 5, even with guys going down, has been one of the best in baseball. You've got one of the best back end of the bullpens in baseball, best bullpen ERA in baseball. So really, as long as the offense is just okay, it's been enough to win games.
0: I do want to ask you about Chad Tracy. He took over in, at best, we can call it a precarious position and situation. Alex Cora gets fired at the end of April. They're 10-17 at the time. Chad Tracy steps in, and not just steps in as the interim manager. No, most of the staff was replaced as well. And evidently, things weren't going well. A lot of folks thought, hey, this is going to be a lost season for the Red Sox, and they're going to be inevitably going to be sellers at the deadline. And ultimately, that's not the case whatsoever. But how does Chad Tracy go from being the guy who has to replace arguably one of the most beloved man.

0: managers in baseball, one of the most well-respected managers in the history of the Boston Red Sox, and he's been able to make this work. Like, how has he impacted the dynamic of that clubhouse and this team to the degree that they've managed to turn it around so drastically?
1: Really, Chad Tracy has not been this kind of rah-rah, like, get on my back kind of leader. Like, that's just not his style. He's been the same guy when they were in last place and playing terrible baseball, losing a series in Colorado to the Rockies. He's been the same guy then as he was when they won the 15th straight game and have just soared right back into the playoff race. He has not changed one bit. And that level-headed attitude, that mentality, has really kept guys, for lack of a better term, level-headed throughout the struggle. And guys stayed the course when a lot of teams in this spot, halfway through the season, as bad as they were playing, that's when teams fall apart. And the Red Sox, to give Chad Tracy, to give this staff that he didn't put together, like, this was a staff that was assembled of spare parts and given to him. You got to give them credit for keeping these guys on track, because, you know, most teams, they fall apart at that point. And, you know, they have full belief in themselves, and they know that staff and that Chad Tracy believe in them. And he told them as such when they were at their lowest point. He's not a big team meeting guy, but he sent out a group message to the squad and told them, you know, how much I believe in these guys, and we're going to get through this and get out on the other side. And it really sent the message to these guys and really jump-started this comeback that this team has had. And you got to give them all the credit in the world for that.
0: 100%. Whether there's some luck involved or not, I mean, you know what, to be fair, inevitably there's always going to be luck involved when you're talking about a turnaround like this. But also, Nat, if we sat here and, you know, before the season said, hey, it's going to be July 24th and Jarren Duran's hitting below the Mendoza line and Roman Anthony's on the shelf and hasn't played because he's been injured, unfortunately, what would that mean for the Red Sox? You'd say, oh boy, that means disaster for the Boston Red Sox. And it looked like it was going to shape up that way. But I mean, no matter what, the fact that two of their most important players, one being Jarren Duran, he's underperformed, the other being Roman Anthony, he's been on the shelf. The ability to do this, there's nothing but praise that you can offer for Chad Tracy. When you look at the front office, this is where I'm really interested. Has the perception shifted at all in that market? Are fans, have they changed their tune in any way, shape, or form when it comes to Craig Breslow? Because 2 months ago, I know there were a lot of calls for his job, and people were very irritated and frustrated by what has gone on in that market with that baseball team.
1: You know, I hesitate to say that the mindset has changed. It's certainly gotten quieter, but if this team goes out and loses 6 out of 8 at some point, like, you're going to hear all that same stuff about Breslow again. And while people have been giving tons of credit to the players and tons of credit to Chad Tracy and the coaching staff, haven't heard a lot of the same about Craig Breslow. And it's because a lot of the things you looked at going into the season, does this team have enough power? In the end, they're 29th in home runs. So some of these issues are still there. And I think there's just a lack of trust from the fan base, at least, in Craig Breslow, especially as you look ahead to the trade deadline. He's had 2 trade deadlines. He's been 0-for-2 in those deadlines. So he's going to get the chance here to make it right and get it right this time. And I think if he has a killer trade deadline, that would change the tone on Craig Breslow. But I do think fans are definitely hesitant to just change their tune on Craig Breslow. It's definitely quieter. You're not hearing calls for his job. And obviously a guy is not going to get fired if you make a huge decision like firing the entire coaching staff and say, we are going to be better for this. And you're right. You're never going to get fired off of that if you get this team to the playoffs this year. But in terms of earning the fans' trust, I do think the trade deadline is where Craig Breslow can do that. But we haven't seen it yet, so you can't assume he's going to.
0: Nat Gordon is our guest, host for WEI and co-host of the Play Tessie podcast here on Sportsnet Today, Sportsnet 590, The Fan. So to that end, as it relates to Craig Breslow, do you get the sense that Red Sox fans are really clamoring for a splashy deadline? Their expectation is, given how this team has performed and putting themselves in this position where they're back in playoff contention, that Craig Breslow better go out and do something significant to augment this group.
1: I think fans are really, really clamoring for a big bat, and we'll see if that's available, especially a controllable one. I mean, we heard the Bob Nightingale report today from USA Today saying that they really like Zach Neto. They really like CJ Abrams, Shea Langeliers. Like, if the Red Sox go out

0: and get a guy like that, fans will be very excited. There'll be energy. I mean, there's already a ton of energy in the city for baseball right now, but that's how you really put the cherry on top from a front office standpoint. I do think fans want and expect a big trade deadline. I don't know if it's going to happen. I know it's going to be a seller's market, and if you're going to get one of those big controllable guys, you're going to have to give up a ton to do it, and we'll see if Craig Breslow has the guts to do that. But I do think fans, especially with some of these reports coming out and starting to trickle in, and I think it's only going to get louder as you get closer to the deadline. I mean, their heads are in the right place, but whether or not they can actually get the deal done remains to be seen. I know fans want it. I know fans are nervous to expect it. If they don't get it, I think they'll be upset. I just think that's the way it works in the city.
1: And I think that's fair. I mean, we're talking about a prestigious organization, a franchise with plenty of rich history and tradition. And, you know, they've kind of gone through, and this is something you're a local. You have better perspective than I, and so I would love to pick your brain on this. I think the perception of the Red Sox has really evolved, and we're talking about within the last probably 7-8 years. And I think about, I pulled it up today. I went back to look at their roster from 2018 when they won the World Series. Team that won over 100 games, just dominated, mowed through teams in the postseason. They lost 3 games en route to winning a world championship. And that team had some big ticket items, right? Like they had your David Prices of the world, Chris Sales of the world, JD Martinez, who of course was acquired and signed via free agency to a significant lucrative deal. Star power with Devers and Betts, but a little bit different because those guys hadn't been paid yet. Still, the Red Sox were part of the definitive haves category in Major League Baseball. They flexed their financial might. They were always investing and chasing the marquee guys. And now, within the last handful of years, it feels like they've changed a little bit in that respect. Like, I know they've landed their Garrett Crochets, and that's great, you know, trading for him and bring him in. Red Sox fans, do you get the sense that there's been more frustration, not just because the results haven't been there in terms of winning championships recently, but the idea that maybe the Red Sox are this historic franchise that isn't operating as a historic franchise would, like the Yankees and the Dodgers typically do in terms of, you know, throwing around their weight with some financial might?
0: Oh, absolutely. I mean, every offseason we have the same conversations here about how this ownership operates compared to how they used to. And you go back to 2018, Red Sox were the top team in payroll that year. They were the top team in payroll the next year, too. They were in the top 2 or 3 in payroll practically every year of this ownership's tenure dating back to the early 2000s. And then after 2019, Dave Dombrowski gets fired. Chaim Bloom gets hired. Things seem to change. They tell you, yeah, I mean, we're just going to go through a little bit of a reset. We'll be back. But even now, I mean, as you can tell, they're trying to go for it. And this offseason, I know they let Alex Bregman go, but they signed Ranger Suarez. They traded for Sonny Gray and Wilson Contreras. Like, they did try to go for it here. And yet they're still sort of towards the back end of the top 10 in terms of payroll. So they are operating differently. And there is less star power here as a result. I mean, I just remember back to when I was a kid in the 2000s. And, like, they're in the market for Carl Crawford. Anytime
1: right.
0: Adrian Gonzalez and David Price. Like, all these huge free agents come available in the Red Sox, even if they're not going to get the guy, they're going to be in on the guy. And more so lately, I mean, some of these huge free agents like a Kyle Tucker is out there, and I know he's having a bad season, but it's like the big market teams are in on him. The Dodgers, the Blue Jays, the Mets, they all want this guy, and you really don't hear anything about the Red Sox getting in the market for these potential $300 million plus contracts, save for Juan Soto, but he's a different case because he's so young. Mm-hmm. It's they've operated differently in the last 5-6 years.
1: Well, it's quite fascinating because I think there is, and I'm not saying this just because we're in Toronto, but I do feel like there's a reality here where the Toronto Blue Jays have sort of even taken a step forward and usurped the Red Sox in that conversation, graduating from sort of that middle tier kind of club to they're in the mix with all those heavyweights, splashing cash Absolutely. Around and really investing in the Red Sox, which historically you've always thought of them and interpreted them as one of those blue blood franchises. That hasn't been the case for them. And I can understand any frustration that Red Sox fans may have. I think it's justified in that respect because it's deviating from what they're used to. It's deviating from the norm. It's almost, you know, in a way, I can imagine the interpretation of it over there in that market would be, are we really interested in winning championships, right? Like, are we really trying to chase that at this particular juncture? And there were two, you know, pillars of the franchise and Betts and Devers that were obviously shipped away and traded.

0: We'll see how the Devers transaction ages. But this is a much different team operationally than what we've become accustomed to. Now, it's not because they haven't made moves. Like, they've certainly made moves, and the team has benefited from it. And you mentioned a guy like Sonny Gray, who they went out and acquired. I look at this rotation, and Garrett Crochet, if he was in the mix, boy, oh, boy, how great would this rotation look? It's already quite impressive. But there's a lot of youth in this organization, on this roster. How has the youth movement impacted this team, and how has it influenced how fans feel about the direction moving forward? Like, is there unbridled optimism here because of some of the young faces that are now on the roster and you're seeing on the big league field?
1: I think it's honestly a tale of two conversations here, because you look at the offense side, and that's really we're sold on this big three of Roman Anthony, Marcelo Meyer, Christian Campbell as the saviors of a franchise. And you think it's all coming up on the offensive side of the ball. And now you look at the lineup every day, and none of those three, for one reason or another, are impacting this team on a daily basis. The conversation changes when you start talking about the pitching. I mean, three out of every 5 days when they're healthy, you got Peyton Tolley, Connelly Early, Jake Bennett out there giving you awesome pitching, and you've got more coming. Some of the best prospects in the Red Sox system coming up are pitchers. And that's one thing Craig Breslow has done really well with this organization, is he's changed the pitching pipeline for the better. I mean, this is an organization that didn't develop pitching really outside of Clay Buchholz and John Lester in the late 2000s were kind of the last high-end starters that this club developed internally on their own without having to go out and acquire it from the outside. And now it's different with Breslow here. So I think in terms of the pitching, I think there's a lot of trust and faith from the fan base, and rightfully so, in this club's ability to develop pitching. The offensive side of the ball, it kind of feels like they can develop prospects, but when these guys have gotten to the majors, I mean, save for Roman Anthony's last season, which was awesome, less so this year, and obviously he got hurt, but we haven't seen it from Marcelo Meyer at the big league level. We didn't see it from Christian Campbell at the big league level, and this year with Roman Anthony, now there's questions about his ability to stay on the field, and rightfully so. He went down with a finger thing, and it's been over 2 months.
0: Forgot about Christian Campbell. I remember, I mean, obviously he's got the contract already that he signed. I can't remember if he had appeared in at least a couple of major league games, but they did the thing that is common now in baseball where, you know, you're seeing a lot of these teams preemptively give long-term extensions to young players, the whole idea of keeping it cost-effective. But we haven't really seen him since that point. So we shall see. That is an interesting one. And unlike the Red Sox of yesteryear, where they could kind of bury that and just move on from it, and there have been examples, and I'm forgetting the most notable one. You might recall. It was an outfielder, if I'm remembering correctly. You might know.
1: Rene Castillo.
0: Oh, yes, that's it. Of course. Where they paid him a whole chunk of change, and it never worked out. But it didn't derail them. It didn't discourage them from spending money. This seems like it could be a little bit different with the way that they're operating right now. Before I let you go, Nat, one more for you. Did you happen to see the Tom Brady whole wrestling shtick last week at Fanatics Fest?
1: I sure did.
0: Okay.
1: Yes.
0: Do you have any thoughts on this? And I mean, I figured I'd ask you because you're in that market and he's such a legend there for obvious reasons. Do people care about this? Like, do they have a hard and fast opinion when it comes to the idea of Tom Brady, the 7-time Super Bowl champ, the all-time Patriot great, eventually stepping into a WWE ring?
1: I think there's a sense of unspoken discomfort about it is maybe the best way I would put it. Because, listen, you're never going to be able to take away what he did for us in this area and our generation. I mean, 6 Super Bowls, you are cemented as the GOAT, the legend. I mean, the greatest Boston athlete of all time, potentially the greatest athlete in American sports history here with Tom Brady. You can never take that stuff away. That said, all of this junk post, and I call it junk purposely, but this junk post-retirement that he's doing, I feel like you could just look at what Michael Jordan has done post-retirement as the GOAT, and that is how you stay immortal as the GOAT in people's eyes. But some of this, it's just corny. I don't know. It's weird. I want to sit here and love Tom Brady forever, but it's weird when he says he doesn't have a dog in the fight in the Super Bowl. It's weird when he gets up there and slaps one of Logan Paul, and now I guess might get in the WWE ring.
0: Yeah.
1: It's strange, and it's not –

0: not the path I would have chosen for a guy who should be enshrined as the greatest football player of all time, not now and forever.
1: What I found more bizarre than even the slap and that whole interaction was the entrance when he emerged from the coffin a la Undertaker and used the Undertaker's theme song. And I'm like, wait a minute, that's Tom Brady? Really? Like, are you kidding me? I was that was a bit jarring for me. Other than that, I mean, look, I don't know. I'm sort of with you. It's completely unnecessary. And I can understand, you know, if you're a fan of the New England Patriots or you've been a Boston sports fan and you've watched Tom Brady do such remarkable things, I think you're right. It's probably just the unspoken truth. Like, people don't want to acknowledge it and address it because then you have to say something negative and criticize the great Tom Brady. You want to avoid that at all costs. This is just uncomfortable. That's the best way I can describe it. Uncomfortable and unnecessary, Nat, to see Tom Brady, what we suspect will be eventually at some point him appearing in a WWE ring. Nat, thanks so much for doing this. Hey, I'm in that same camp. We shall see. But I have a weird feeling. WrestleMania Saudi, that's where it's happening. That's it. April, book it. WrestleMania Saudi. Tom Brady. I feel like that's what's happening. Tom Brady, Logan Paul. Nat, this is a lot of fun, man. Thank you so much for doing this. I hope we can do it again very soon. Really appreciate it.
0: Absolutely, man. Anytime. Thanks for having me.
1: Oh, my pleasure. There he goes. Nat Gordon, host for WEI in Boston, co-host of the Play Tessie podcast. It's the official Red Sox podcast for WEEI. Blue Jays and Red Sox tonight. It's a 7:15 first pitch. The game is on Apple TV, which means for Blue Jays fans in Canada and here in Toronto, you can listen to it right here on Sportsnet 590 The Fan and the Blue Jays Radio Network. Ben Shulman, Chris LaRue, all-star cast. We got it covered right here on Sportsnet 590 The Fan and the Blue Jays Radio Network. In some roundabout weird way, and I didn't intend to do this, I asked about Tom Brady, but there's actually a really interesting Tom Brady-LeBron James parallel here. You might say, what? Parallel between Brady, LeBron? What's going on? Other than them being in the conversation as the GOATs in their respective sports. For the record, that is not my position when it comes to LeBron. But I'm just putting it out there because I know he's definitely in the mix. He's definitely in discussion, for sure. Where does the parallel lie, you might ask? How about this? See, I want to go back to what Tom Byrne referenced before, where he brought up in our conversation with him, or actually it was Nat. Nat brought up the idea of hate watching. And there was a time when LeBron went to Miami, he was clearly the villain. Clearly the villain. So much so, and he tried to embrace it to the point where he switched his headband from white. He used to wear the white headband. He went to the black headband because he wanted to embrace that villainous persona. It didn't work. It didn't land. It wasn't LeBron. It's not who he is. But people wanted to see that team fail. You watch them, whether you were one of the thousands in Miami that jumped on the bandwagon or you were folks externally outside that market, you watched because you were intrigued. That's the foundation for it all. When he goes back to Cleveland, I think it's a little different. I think it's different because people were looking at it and saying, well, his arch nemesis, the enemy in all of this, the main adversary, it was the Golden State Warriors. And the Golden State Warriors eventually went on to have a Kevin Durant run where they became easy to dislike. They became the villain of the NBA, the heels of the NBA. Los Angeles, I think, given the overall magnitude, the prestige of the franchise, I can understand when people wanted to hate watch it. But I'll speak for myself first before I even maybe solicit the feedback of others. But for myself, when I think about this last chapter for LeBron James in Philadelphia, I don't know that I can conjure up the animosity or the resentment to actually hate watch him and that team. I really don't. And I felt the same way about Tom Brady. Growing up, I'm a Bills fan. I despised watching Tom Brady just dismantle the Buffalo

0: Bills. Dominate the AFC East, and then not just do that, but win championships. And it felt like the Patriots just had this great thing going, and because they did, and it was never going to end. They were the most inevitable thing in sports. By the end, once Tom Brady got to those last few Super Bowls, the one in which, and for me, it really started with that Eagles Super Bowl that they lost to Nick Foles and company. I remember sitting back and saying, you know what? I'm just going to appreciate greatness. I'm going to try to separate myself, my fandom. And I've reached a point of such respect and reverence for the athlete that I am appreciating greatness. And that's how I consumed the final years of Tom Brady's career. I sat back and I watched and I said, you know what? This guy is special. He's one of the best to ever do it. Might be the best to ever do it. And we might never see somebody like that again at the position. I'm just going to embrace how otherworldly he was and how special he was at playing the position. I sort of feel the same way about LeBron James now. I sort of do. I never had the same level of disdain for LeBron as I would have harbored for Tom Brady back in the day, to be fair. But I do wonder if you're a fan in Cleveland, Ohio, if you're in Miami, if you're in Golden State, any of these other teams that in theory had a chance to get him, that were rumored to be in contention for LeBron and his services. Are you going to now absolutely despise the man? Are you going to make it a priority to buy tickets for that game in your city to go boo him? I don't know. And by that, I mean above and beyond what we already see with LeBron James, because he's already in so many different markets a polarizing figure. I'm not sure, honestly. I'm not sure. And you certainly can't include me in that category, because I've reached a point with LeBron, what he's doing at 41 is incredible. It is special. It is amazing. And I will just appreciate it for what it is. I will appreciate the greatness that we have had the great fortune of watching as sports fans for the last 2+ decades, and that he's going to continue it now with the Philadelphia 76ers. I don't know that this move makes him a villain. I don't know that it makes him a heel. I don't know that if you're in Cleveland, Ohio, you should bear any resentment. You tell me if I'm wrong. Our text line is there for it. It's 590-590. Feel free to include your name and location. I want to read a few texts. People wanted to weigh in on LeBron James, our audience. You can still do so. Again, it's 590-590. We'll read a few of them on the other side. We'll see what else we can mix in. And I'm thinking I bring in Ethan Zsa Zsa Gabor for a little bit. He's had a terrific week. I do want to bring in Zsa Zsa. I have a couple of topics that we can get into if we run out of steam on LeBron here. But I am interested in getting his perspective here on LeBron James. And of course, the response on the text line, people are interested, people are excited, and they're also maybe a little bit envious of what's going on with the Philadelphia 76ers and now adding LeBron to the fold. One more segment to go here on this Friday edition of Sportsnet Today with yours truly, Daniele Franceschi. 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
24: When I hear this tune, I think of NBA 2K. I think of the soundtrack. I don't recall what year it was, but I do remember this song specifically as part of the soundtrack. Ethan Zsa Zsa Gabor, our wonderful producer, is in with me. This is Sportsnet Today, Sportsnet 590 The Fan. Daniele Franceschi with you. Final segment. We're here until the top of the hour, 2 p.m. Eastern time. Zsa Zsa, what's up?
25: Yes, sir. What's going on? What a day.
24: What a day indeed, my friend. What an absolute day. Are you familiar with that song? You played 2K?
25: I am not, actually. I was not a big 2K guy. I was much more of a Chell, Madden, NCAA football. That was my kind of jam. I was not as big of a 2K guy, no.
24: Okay, all good. I mean, the only video games I would play were the sports video games.
25: Yeah.
24: So, I mean, those are the... That's pretty much a good portion of my musical palette right there.
25: Fair enough.
24: I am not really musically literate, but I was familiar with that one. Okay. So I'm going to read some texts, but before I do that, I was able to concoct a couple of more thoughts when it comes to LeBron during our commercial break. All right. Here's number one. What is ultimately, no matter what, and regardless of if he wins another championship or doesn't, this is a success or a failure. What truly is LeBron's lasting legacy and mark on the NBA? You can go in so many different directions.

questions with that. The player, the ambassador for basketball. There are so many elements to it. But I think from the perspective, the context of LeBron, the decision maker, LeBron, the basketball mind, and how he finessed his movements throughout his career, there's one common theme. For the most part, he is the godfather of super teams. He is responsible in so many different ways for shepherding in an era known as player empowerment, and for, I want to call it, because there were super teams before Miami. Back in the, there were definitely many instances of guys teaming up or trios coming together. Maybe the circumstances around how they all eventually got there was a little bit different, but it's not like it was completely foreign, right? But he was in many ways responsible for ushering in a different generation, a different era of the NBA through the development of super teams. Make no mistake about it. My interpretation of what is happening with the 76ers right now, him choosing them, I did refer to it as noble earlier because it shows he's interested in winning championships, but they just formed a super team. They formed the modern version of the super team in the apron era, which I didn't think we would see necessarily. OKC has done it, but they've done it organically through drafting. It's all draft picks. This is the 76ers building something with a combination of draft capital, investing in certain players in the past through the draft process, trading for Jaylen Brown, and then signing LeBron at age 41, who you can afford because he's in this unique position where the money isn't a factor at this stage of his career. This is part of the lasting legacy of LeBron James. He is going to another super team. He has helped construct another super team in Philadelphia. And there's no way you can escape that reality. It's Embiid, it's LeBron James, it's Jaylen Brown, it's Tyrese Maxey, it's Vijay Edgecombe, it's a rookie LeBaron Filon who's really, really good. It's some really good depth pieces that they picked up this offseason in Anthony Simons and Dean Wade. Like, this team is stacked, really, really stacked. So that popped into my mind during the break. Something else. I think, actually, the linchpin to this whole thing being a success or not, the guy that will define it for me, it's not LeBron. It's not the big fella Embiid. It's Tyrese Maxey. Tyrese Maxey, even with LeBron in the fold, even with Jaylen Brown in the fold, this should still be Tyrese Maxey's team. It's his team. That's his city. That's his fan base. He's kept them relevant, and he's won them over. And he is the most electric player they have on that roster. Maxey is the guy that makes this work, if they do it the right way. I think they have to be careful to make sure that they don't ostracize that player and what he's capable of. They don't minimize his role and how he can truly impact what the ceiling of this team is. Because there is going to be a natural learning curve and adjustment period. Maxey needs to still be on the marquee. I'll give my brother doesn't like to text me during the show. My brother Michael. He texts me during the show. When that happens, it's usually because it's pertaining to sports news. So he saw LeBron. He was like, "Boy, LeBron, oh my gosh, what? Whoa, this is crazy." He was a little bit more dubious than I was. I came on the air and I said, "I think this is the right fit. I love the decision by LeBron to go in this direction." And to his point, he referenced the two guys that need to make it work are Maxey and Brown. That's where the focus needs to be. LeBron can get in line. LeBron, if he's really motivated to win, he'll figure it out and he'll find his place in his role. Embiid's going to show up half of the time anyway. He's a Hall of Fame talent. But what's great about this whole situation is he doesn't need to show up every night. That's actually beneficial for him in the long run. It really is beneficial for him. And he's also at a point in his career where he is desperate to win too. So you're talking about urgency and desperation to win. Embiid will absolutely have that. And if they tell him, "Hey, Joel, go stand in the post and also rebound," I think he's going to do that if he plays 45 times over the course of the year. I honestly think he'll do that and he'll smile about it because it's a real opportunity for him to actually win something of consequence and help burnish his legacy in that city.

0: which, let's face it, that relationship has been a little bit tumultuous over the years between Joel Embiid and the 76ers and their fan base. So those were the two things that manifested in my brain during the commercial break. Zsa, your thoughts, man. Your thoughts on what's been, as we said, a pretty wild day, and now LeBron is going to Philadelphia.
1: I mean, we were talking about it off air before our show happened. Obviously, this happened, what, 20 minutes before we end up coming on air here.
0: Mm-hmm.
1: I was surprised. I did not predict Philadelphia. And if we're being honest, of all the teams that have been reported, the Golden States, Miami, Cleveland, Philadelphia was probably at the bottom of my list. However, with that being said, I think it is the most exciting team that he could have picked for all the reasons that you just mentioned. They're a great roster. Tyrese Maxey has been an unbelievable player who's been improving every single year. You have the Joel Embiid factor. And again, we don't know necessarily how much he will play. There was a funny tweet about, I look forward to watching the 13 games between LeBron James and Joel Embiid play together. But this is a great team. And this is a championship caliber team now. Absolutely. And to your point about the super teams, this is absolutely a super team. It doesn't happen without Jaylen Brown. Mm-hmm. This is a very good team. And one thing that's a bit different, I think, and I just want to bring this up because I was thinking about it as you were talking there. The difference in LeBron now going to Philadelphia is this is not a super team that he assembled. You look at when he went to Miami, he assembled Chris Bosh and Dwayne Wade.
0: Mm-hmm.
1: When you look at Cleveland, Kyrie was already there, but he got Kevin Love.
0: He orchestrated that.
1: You look at LA, Anthony Davis.
0: For sure.
1: This is the first time where the team was already set for LeBron and he is inserting himself in there. And so I think that's the most interesting part about all of this is they're not his handpicked guys. This is him putting himself within a team that now creates a super team, which I think is very interesting.
0: Yeah, that's a good point. I brought up Maxey. The only exception to this in LeBron's career was when he initially got to LA, and his main target in recruitment was going to, behind the scenes, orchestrate the Anthony Davis trade. And he said, I want Anthony Davis, and they made it happen. They brought Anthony Davis. Apart from that initial run, which did result in the championship, they did win. I know it's the bubble, but they did win.
1: It still counts.
0: Okay, so it's a title. Aside from that, when you look at the initial, from his first decision, when he leaves Cleveland to go to Miami, teams up with Wade and Bosch. He's got a dynamic guard beside him as a running mate. Goes from Miami to Cleveland. He's got Kyrie Irving beside him as one of his running mates. Dynamic point guard. He goes from now Cleveland to LA, and this is where, for the first time, you see it's a little bit different. He's still pulling strings behind the scenes, but it's a little bit different because it's Anthony Davis. That eventually morphs into Luka Doncic, who's alongside him with an Austin Reeves that was drafted. It's organic. But this time, now he's going to Philadelphia, and what's he got beside him? He's got Tyrese Maxey and he's got Jaylen Brown, two really good guards. So I don't know if that's part of the calculus in any way, shape, or form, but I just think there's some interesting symmetry there when you think about the teams that he has joined historically over the years and how this environment and having a really good lead guard, I think, helps a lot in this situation. He thinks the game at a high level. He's a natural facilitator, but it feels like he's had his best successes when he's had the really good guard beside him. He's had that wonderful complimentary piece as a guard that can drive the bus and steer the team and take a little bit of pressure off of him as well. The question I asked before our break was, if this decision adds to the villain persona of LeBron, if this does make him now go back to being interpreted as the heel of basketball, if he's going to be treated as such, if there are going to be boos at every venue that the Sixers team goes to with all its stars, right? I'm skeptical of that, truly. I'm not sure where you land, but I did want to read a text here on this, and feel free to chime in afterwards, Zsa. Kevin and Ajax. Philly is already a hateable team with Joel Embiid. Now you add in LeBron, and they'll be very easy to root against. Again, that's from Kevin and Ajax. Appreciate you writing in. I find it interesting because I don't feel that way necessarily, but you tell me if I'm off base there.
1: I've been going back and forth on it since you posted.

0: was the question, because I think that there's really one of two ways that this works out. Obviously, Philadelphia goes all the way. They win a championship. Everything comes together. I think if that happens and Philadelphia looks like the potential monster that they can be, then yes, I can see LeBron being a villain, because Philadelphia sports in general, we know, you know, they're feisty and they do have a lot of haters. But I could also see if they're not necessarily a juggernaut in the East, it just doesn't feel like it has the same villain arc that it did when LeBron went to Miami.
1: Oh, definitely. It's way different.
0: Like, I think more people, and maybe this is just my opinion, this seems more fun than anything else, yeah, in my opinion. But again, I feel like it really depends on how they actually do coming out of the gate. But one thing I want to ask you, because I was just thinking about this too. We know how tough Philadelphia sports fans can be. If this, for whatever reason, doesn't come out of the gate looking great, what do you think their reaction will be to LeBron?
1: That's a great question. Of all the sports franchises in Philadelphia, that includes the Flyers, by the way, the 76ers might have they might be the one organization that weirdly gets the most grace. And there's this running narrative when it comes to the 76ers and their fan base, how there's a bit of a disconnect between the typical average Philly sports fan and how that sort of coalesces with the 76ers. Not that they don't boo or they don't get angry. They do. But it's just, it's different than the Eagles, than even the Flyers, than certainly the Phillies. So I think Sixer fans will have patience for it. I also don't think they're going to be terribly disappointed, because when they can look at this roster as a whole, they haven't put all their eggs in the basket of LeBron. It's not the LeBron basket. They've still got a 20, 21-year-old Vijay Edgecombe who was awesome last year. They've still got Maxey in the prime of his career. They've still now have LeBaron Filon joining this team after two great years at Alabama. So there's reason to be optimistic about the now, the present, but also thinking a little bit ahead once maybe there's an era where LeBron's not there and Joel Embiid's not there anymore. Well, guess what? You still got Jalen Brown. Like, I think they're going to be happy. So I would imagine there'll be more patience, and they're a little bit different than the average Philly sports fan, which is hard to believe, but I think it kind of is. It is the truth. Like, they definitely get riled up. They can definitely turn on you. Look no further than Ben Simmons. But I think you have far greater latitude with that team compared to any other team in that market. I don't know why that is, but I think that's historically been proven true. I want to read a couple of texts, Zsa, because people have been weighing in. Rob from Guelph. Philly already is a favorite to win the East this year without LeBron. He doesn't get to make a last title, quote unquote, his title. He's just the guy on that team. Rob, I totally understand and I get your point. My only pushback would be, when LeBron is on your team, LeBron will find a way to insert himself and involve himself in some meaningful fashion. And that's where, to even go to a text from Gail in Toronto, Gail says, I know you might disagree with this, but that's okay. I'm not a LeBron fan because as good as he is, or was, in my opinion, he's very arrogant, and that's enough for me to dislike the guy. The flopping doesn't help as well, she puts in brackets. Gail, thank you for texting in. But that arrogance piece of it, that actually plays into the idea that if LeBron wins with the 76ers, oh, you better believe he will be front and center in a lot of this. Whether he's averaging 22 points a game or 12, there will be LeBron front and center hoisting the Larry O'Brien trophy, and that will be discussed. Because even if there's nostalgia when it comes to the idea of him winning the title, the process of him getting there, he will be a story. He will make himself a story.
0: Yeah, he definitely will. I mean, this is LeBron James we're talking about. Again, he is
1: all-time great.
0: He's the center of every story that he's ever been a part of. Let's be honest. From the day that he was drafted in 2003, through his time in Cleveland, through his time in Miami, back Cleveland, LA, he will insert himself as front and center, regardless of what he is capable of doing. And I want to ask you this as well, just quickly before, I know we got to go in 1 second here.
1: Yeah, we got a minute.
0: Just quickly here. Looking at LeBron James, the player now, what do you think his ceiling is?
1: Ooh, I think you could see what he did a year ago. He's not going to score 27.

0: 28 a game, but he can still go out there and give you 28-5. Really? But here's the great thing. He's not going to have to do that in the regular season for the 76ers. Last word on the text line goes to PJ from Toronto. On paper, 76ers look great, but they're not winning. Too many chefs in the kitchen. Better structured teams in the league. A healthy Kawhi-led Raptors team beats them. Look, I mean, that's... Okay, be optimistic. I don't know. I don't know. LeBron in the postseason with that cast of characters around him, I think I'd be betting Philly to win more often than not, no matter who the opponent is. I really like their chances. This is a lot of fun. Ethan Zsa Gabor, thank you so much, our wonderful producer. Luke Squadron behind the glass and the very professional Chris as well, intern Chris Gallagher. Thank you so much. This has been a fun edition of Sportsnet today. LeBron is a 76er. My goodness. Enjoy your weekend, everybody. Talk to you soon. Bye-bye.
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13: My mind is made up. My mind is made up.

0: Sportsnet 590 is on the air. I mean, it already was on the air. But now Sportsnet Today continues to be on the air. Hello, everybody. Kevin Mickey alongside Zach Bodenstein. Hello, Zach. How are you, man?
1: Oh, we got some news today, Kev.
0: What?
1: We've got some news today.
0: Who? Is it somebody that we know surrounding the news?
1: Might have heard of him.
0: Yeah, do you think the general sporting public audience is aware of who this gentleman is?
1: You know, he's been in the NBA for 23 years.
0: My goodness. And now it sounds like he'll be in at least for 24 years.
1: And maybe even 25. Two-year deal for LeBron James with the Philadelphia 76ers. And, you know, you and I, you know,
0: My.
1: We work pretty much every day throughout the summer.
0: We do.
1: It's when a lot of people take some time off.
0: It's, you know what? It's a humble brag by Zach for both and I. We work hard.
1: Oh, yeah.
0: We're the hardest working men in this business.
1: But in that, we're always looking for news. We're always looking for some juicy storylines, some different angles, some different things to talk about. And LeBron James, Kevin, he blessed us this morning. It was late in the morning, early afternoon, when he decided to take his talents to Philadelphia to join the 76ers. And it's so nice to have something else to talk about. And you know what? It presents such an interesting dynamic now in the Eastern Conference.
0: Very.
1: Like, is Philadelphia the best team in the East right now?
0: You immediately got to ask the question. It's Philly's odds skyrocketed to the top of the charts. I wonder if they are now better than the Oklahoma City Thunder. Are they the premier championship contenders at this point? Because they're starting five. It's pretty good.
1: Yeah.
0: I mean, it was already also pretty good because Philadelphia also already made a monumental move earlier in this offseason to bring in Jaylen Brown. A shocker when that happened because no one thought that Jaylen Brown would go from the Boston Celtics to a major adversary. Adversary is a good word. In the Philadelphia 76ers. Boston to Philly, it happened. And then all of a sudden LeBron James decides, well, that's actually a pretty good team. I think I'd like to go join those guys. Also, there's so much to talk about surrounding this LeBron James deal, and we're going to dive into a lot of it. Well, also, over the next 2 hours, Zach and I were going to talk Toronto Blue Jays baseball, of course. Are they still alive?

0: Are the Toronto Blue Jays still alive? They won yesterday down at the Rogers Center, defeating Tampa Bay Rays, avoiding a four-game sweep at the hands of the Rays. Now, well, the task doesn't get any easier. They're taking on the Boston Red Sox in Fenway Park. Those Boston Red Sox coming off a 15-game winning streak. So, you know, they've been playing pretty good. So we're going to dive into some Toronto Blue Jays chatter. Who are they going to move at the deadline? Will they be moving people at the deadline? What's it going to take for them to not be sellers? And we're speaking of the MLB trade deadline. We're going to go around the MLB to talk everybody who might be on the table. Tarek Skubal, Mason Miller, etc., etc. Frankie Lindor, it could be possible. But the big news of the day, Zach, we got to start. I asked for our esteemed producers, Derek Rendeo, Christian Tinetti, to lead this program with a Philadelphia-based band, that being the Wonder Years, because I wonder if LeBron James, as Blake Murphy also floated the idea, is he just a huge Wonder Years fan? You have to ask that question when considering, is that why he decided to go to Philadelphia? You've read the tweets, I imagine, the long string of tweets where he announced his decision, right?
1: Mm-hmm.
0: Yes. I thought I was done when the season ended, said LeBron James. I wasn't ready to announce it. And I knew I needed some time to really decide, but I was pretty sure I played my last game. I was honest that that last press conference, when I said I need to look at myself and decide if I still love this game, I still truly love this game and I have more to give. The last few weeks have been really special, yada, yada, yada. He says a bunch of other stuff. Then he says, I still want to grind. I still want to compete. And I want to have a chance to have a chance at the feeling of winning another championship. I believe I can make the Philadelphia 76ers a championship team, and I'm so excited, yada, yada, yada. Thank you, LA, Miami, Northeast Ohio, yada, yada. That's the gist of everything. The main takeaway that I get from this LeBron James decision, and I hesitate to use the word decision because this word decision permeates through space and time itself based on his previous decision with the Miami Heat. This is just, he has the ability to pick and choose where he wants to go because he's arguably the most talented basketball player of all time. And
2: most influential, for sure.
0: And maybe there's no argument. Maybe he is the most talented basketball player of all time. Is he the best? That's an argument. But he's put himself in a position where he can decide what he wants to do, and he wants to continue chasing championships. Is that, I ask you this, Zach Bodenstein, is that a negative against LeBron James that he is just picking and choosing where he wants to go? Does it just seem like he only wants to chase a championship? And that seems like a ridiculous question. I'm going to keep prefacing this by saying, of course he wants to chase a championship. That's what everybody wants to do across the National Basketball Association. But LeBron James, in the quest for six to match MJ, he continues to chase. Is that a negative against LeBron James?
2: I think everybody does it in the NBA, right? I mean, loyalty is long gone. It's a lost art in the NBA. You're never going to see it again. That's the nature of the league. That's the nature of the players and the empowerment era and what we're in the NBA right now. So I think from a pure basketball standpoint, I mean, he said it best. If he believes this is his best chance to win a championship, who am I to disagree with him? Because I look at some of the other options. I think Philadelphia presents a bigger challenge to the rest of the East than Miami would. Certainly the way Cleveland played last year. By the way, the Sixers picked up Dean Wade as well. That's another member of the Cavs from last year. Like, I think the Sixers are primed here, and he slots in so perfectly. So I think just from an overall basketball standpoint, Kevin, this makes the most sense for him. But I'm not going to knock him for trying to win. I mean, he's at a point in his career where he's right. He can help teams win. This is still a guy who averaged 21 points a game. This is still a player who has obviously massive influence on the sport and on the entire world.
0: Yeah.
2: But from a pure standpoint of, is he still good at his craft? But absolutely.
0: Mm-hmm.
2: He is going to contribute to whatever team he decided to join. And of course, he did with the Sixers. It makes a lot of sense because I look at the Eastern Conference right now.
0: Take me through it. Take me through the contenders, the pretenders. What's going on here? And well, I think this radio station in particular, what does this mean for the Toronto Raptors? Because the Raptors felt like they were a bigger fish, but then all of a sudden, I don't know, this could be a lot tougher all of a sudden.
2: Well, it's hard to answer that Raptor question because we have no idea what's going on with Kawhi Leonard.
0: A big Kawhi question mark.
2: And that is the big caveat here. And look, if you had to get me to choose right now whether I think that deal is going to go through or it won't, gun to my head, I'm going to say Kawhi Leonard will be a Toronto Raptor by the start of the season. Will that entail a suspension?
0: Yeah, will he be in the lineup to start? We don't know. But yes, I'd have to agree with you there.
2: I still feel at the end of the day, the Raptors have put themselves in good position here in the Eastern Conference. For my money, they're better than Cleveland. They're better than Atlanta. Wouldn't put them above the Knicks. I think, as crazy

0: crazy as it is to sound, I think perhaps they're on par with Boston and Detroit, assuming this deal goes through. Mm. Now, so many caveats, because we got to talk about what that means for the salary cap. Is Kawhi's contract going to be voided? What does that mean for the other players involved? It's a huge mess that obviously they'd want to figure out. But I think Philadelphia just jumped over all those teams I mentioned. Like, they have made themselves the best team in the Eastern Conference. Now, the upgrade from Jaylen Brown over Paul George alone really cemented that. And it also made them better than the Boston Celtics outright, in my mind. But bringing LeBron James in is absolutely massive. Again, I'm not going to knock an NBA player for trying to chase rings. That has been the case. That's been the book on the NBA for quite some time. I don't see why the guy who has the most influence isn't going to do that. In fact, he might have even started this whole era and this whole movement, Kevin, of just moving around and trying to find the best fit and chasing the championship. That's what he's always done. That's what he's going to continue doing. But you bring up the Raptors. How does that not hurt the Raptors' chances? Kawhi or no Kawhi, LeBron James in the Eastern Conference, still at 41 years old, you're talking about a prolific player joining a good team that's got to stand in the way of the Raptors. How does it not? Now, are the Raptors worse than them in a 7-game series? Can they not take them? That's up for discussion. We'll have to see games be played. But this presents a whole different challenge in the Eastern Conference now. Because let's remember, he was in the East his entire career. He leaves to go out west to L.A. And that very same year, win. 2019. We all know what happens. So it does present a big challenge for the Raptors in the Eastern Conference. And it's an East that's getting a lot better. The book last year was that the Eastern Conference was a three-team race. And the Western Conference was all giddied up. Now, there's a lot more parity across the NBA. We've seen that with 8 different champions over the last 8 years. But not only that, the East is just primed and loaded and ready to go. And it is a dogfight, a bloodbath. And over 82 games, I don't see a team being better than Philadelphia, especially when you talk playoff time, right? Because even if LeBron plays his 60 games a year, you're still talking about such a great supporting cast.
1: Yeah.
0: And when it comes to playoff time, he turns it on.
1: And he could turn it on because he's not going to be required to be the man.
0: He's not the guy there. And that's fine. That's good.
1: He's at most the third option behind Maxey, behind Jaylen Brown. But this also brings up another question. And perhaps the people would like to weigh in, the people listening to this radio station right now. 590, 590 in the text line. Statter data and text rates may apply. Nice. Nailed that one. Do you think that is it? It's a simple question. It's a simple question. Yes or no? Is this going to work? Is this going to work in Philly? Jaylen Brown was in Boston last year, and there was some consternation surrounding his appeasing that man alongside Jason Tatum. Who's the number one guy there? Who's numero uno? Numero un. That's French for one. Bilingual show. Is the same thing going to happen in Philadelphia? Is LeBron happy to take a backseat in Philadelphia? Is Joel Embiid's knee going to explode the second game of the season? Is he even going to be a factor? Is Joel Embiid the number four option? VJ Edgecombe, who should be developing into one of the better players in the league, maybe not a star, but certainly one of the better players, he's option number five on the floor now. How do you share the rock on this team? When it comes down to crunch time, is Philadelphia going to be able to make a decision? I mean, we just watched the New York Knicks. They had the number one guy in Jalen Brunson, but they were also able to share the basketball so well. They didn't. While Jalen Brunson was undoubtedly the guy, there were also a lot of guys around him to support. There's not a lot of just guys on Philadelphia. There's a lot of capital T under the. It's five of those guys. Do you see this? Put yourself in somebody else's shoes for a second, and ignoring the fact that this is an all-star team, and just try to identify whether this will work. Whether you think that these five individuals will be able to gel. And perhaps I should give LeBron some credit, and I'm sure he's thought of that.
0: Yeah.
1: Seems like he's a rather smart individual, this LeBron James. Do you think that this will work in terms of sharing the rock and getting everybody involved?
0: Well, the way I see LeBron operating, like just as a brand himself, like I'm sure that there have been pitches left, right, and center. I'm sure guys like Joel Embiid, you know, as much as we talked about their personalities being too big, maybe even Jaylen Brown, those guys, no doubt, agents, players, former teammates, everybody's reaching out to try to recruit this guy. From a basketball standpoint, absolutely, he makes you better. But think about what it does for marketing. Think about what it does for potential bonuses, for contracts. Like, I see this as such a trickle-down effect. I can't see guys not wanting to play with him. Like, there's such a legacy around him. And the fact that he makes everybody better, I have no doubts he's going to be fine with taking a backseat if he needs to, right? Like, number one, based on the way Philadelphia's depth chart shakes out, I think they have a good balance of size, a good balance of speed. They're going to transition well. Like, I think there's enough playmaking and enough shooting in that lineup. It's certainly enough depth. Mm-hmm. But if he was willing to take a backseat to Luka Doncic, and nobody on this team is Luka Doncic, I get that. But I think LeBron has understood that, you know, if he's more of a complimentary guy, by the way, a heck of a complimentary guy.
1: That's a pretty good complimentary piece.
0: If he is one.
1: Yeah.
0: I think he's totally fine with that at this stage in his career. He just wants to win. And at the end of the day, I think this team is good enough to win. That's how I see it. Sure, egos can get in the way. Big personalities, that's always going to be a thing, especially in the NBA. We see this a number of times. And it's hard to know until we see it, right? It's hard to know until we see this thing in motion come to fruition. But holy smokes, does that fill out their lineup or what? That is not only, again, better for him, but so much better for the team. They needed a power forward of his stature and of his capabilities. And to put him in there and to bring Jaylen Brown in as well. Again, you're looking at the best team in the East. I've said it a number of times. I can't specify how much I like this because I don't know. I mean, like, the Cleveland story, the Cleveland lore, I guess it would have made sense. But you talked about it, chasing rings, trying to win championships. He's at four right now.
1: And I think he's just trying to get to six, right? He wants to match Jordan.
0: And that's why, and
1: that's,
0: you know
1: what it is.
0: That's what I found interesting too. It was a 2-year deal. And he says, yes. he says he's done after this. So
1: he says his last decision.
0: Right.
1: Yeah. Last decision is what he called it.
0: So it's a 2-year deal. Could extend, obviously. But here's the situation. I mean, you're trying to get to six. You're trying to match Jordan. They're always going to be measured by rings. The individual accolades, I get that. You're going to go back and forth on that. But pound for pound, when you talk about championships, he's two back, right? It's a signal to the 76ers to go all in this era. And it's crazy to say, you're not going to revolve your entire window around a 41-year-old, but you kind of have to at the same time, right? You kind of have to, number one, appease him, because whether you like it or hate it, that's just the kind of reputation that he has around the league and the influence he has around the league. And I also think he's the kind of guy, Kevin, where players will want to come there to play with him and take a backseat themselves and say, you know what, if I'm behind LeBron or if my minutes get cut because of LeBron. And by the way, I could see a situation where LeBron James plays 55 regular season games, Philly finishes top three in the East, and he's all primed for the playoffs. Same with Kawhi Leonard,
1: totally.
0: Same with a lot of these stars.
1: I could not subscribe to that more.
0: So it makes a lot of sense.
1: Yeah, I think honestly that's what Philly would like. Just LeBron, make sure you're ready to go in the playoffs. That's really what you need you for. Let's say you need to carry us in the playoffs offensively one game. We might need you. But I think that this dude, especially if he's healthy enough, he could be a mean, mean defensive force for the Philadelphia 76ers, even moving to 42 years of age and dealing with sciatica apparently as well. You ever dealt with sciatica, Zach?
0: Never.
1: Yeah.
0: I'm a young guy.
1: Yeah. And aren't you? Young Zach across the table from me. And I use the term young because we're pretty close in age. He's a fit young man, so he wouldn't... Actually, you're more in the vein of understanding LeBron James, because LeBron James... Do you spend $40 million a year on your body as well?
0: If I could, I would.
1: Brad in Sheet Harbor. You know where Sheet Harbor is? Me neither. I'd like to find that out, though. LeBron has not only cried... No, I read that long. Sorry, Brad. Brad in Sheet, let's do this one more time. Coming down in 3, 2. Brad in Sheet Harbor says LeBron not only has cred, but a very strong personality. He will keep everyone in there on point. The Leafs have not had a player like that since Dougie. Like, it's got to come back to the Leafs. If they did, who knows how it would have all gone. Yep, it all goes back to the Leafs. Lol. Thank you, Brad. I appreciate that. So LeBron James is kind of the leader amongst men, is what he's saying. And that's something that you floated as well. People are going to want to, he's the Moses of the NBA. They're going to follow him. He's going to lead them to the promised land, which is the championship. Right?
0: Yeah, I mean, again, from a basketball standpoint and talking about what he does off the court, I think this does wonders for the organization. Finally, by the way, the league can release a schedule and kind of revolve it around him.
1: Adam Silver's just sitting there twiddling his thumbs. LeBron, we need our Christmas Day matchup here.
0: It makes a lot of sense. It really does. I love the fit for both the team and the player. I think, again, his capabilities are absolutely there. You're always going to question.

0: question it, right? Whenever a team loads up in the NBA, you're always going to question, are the personalities going to mesh? Is one guy's head going to be too big? Are the egos going to get in the way of the actual basketball? And you know what? We've seen it before. So I think it's fair to ask that question until we actually see it come to fruition. But I just think this makes so much sense. Out of all the teams that were floated out there, whether it was Miami, Cleveland, Philly, or even Golden State, this gives them the best chance to win a championship. Mm-hmm. And it's the one position, I would argue, Kevin, that they really needed a power forward of his stature and of his nature and of his playing ability, his size, all of that. It makes so much sense. Like he's still a heck of a playmaker. There's legitimate pedigree with this guy still. You're not just bringing him on for a legacy signing. This is a guy who's going to help a basketball team get a lot better. And Philadelphia, again, has made themselves the best team in the Eastern Conference with this move.
1: As some players come in, LeBron James coming into Philadelphia, we also consider that many players may be going out, and that is on the Toronto Blue Jays. Is Kevin Gausman leaving? Did Shane Bieber put a ribbon on himself yesterday with a fantastic performance of one-run ball over seven innings and say, look at me, I'm ready to go? Is George Springer going? Good day yesterday, two hits, helping contribute to a W. And so on and so on. Are other players leaving? Is Louis Varland on the table? Who knows? Zach Bonstein, I pitched to you as we're going to continue the LeBron James conversation throughout the next couple of hours. We also got to talk Toronto Blue Jays because the trade deadline is coming up real quickly. And the Jays are going to have to bleep or get off the pot here by the end of this weekend, it seems. Let's pitch you this.
0: Yeah.
1: If the Blue Jays sweep the Boston Red Sox in Fenway, it might sound far-fetched right now, but let's say it happens. Do they still sell, or does that convince you that maybe we could pick somebody up, or maybe we won't do anything, or where are you leaning?
0: See, it's a great question, because that's the only scenario where I see Ross Atkins. Again, we don't know what Ross Atkins is thinking, because as a general manager, you got to do your due diligence, right? You got to listen. Mm-hmm. And the reporting out there that he's listening on guys like Kevin Gausman and Dalton Varsho doesn't mean he's going to pull the trigger. But when you've got two guys of that nature and that pedigree who can help you in the postseason, you'd think for a contending team, you got to at least listen with their contracts coming off the books next year. If they sweep and they move themselves within three games of Boston, I think it changes things, but I don't know how dramatically it changes things. And again, maybe that's not the answer Blue Jay fans want to hear, or maybe it is, depending on which side of the fence you're on. But there's still so many teams bunched up here. And even when they win, right? We're talking about yesterday. We're talking about the 1-0 win over the White Sox coming out of the break. Even when they do win, the bats go absolutely silent.
1: Mm-hmm.
0: I'm not confident in the team. I don't think they have what it takes to win this year. I don't think they're a playoff team this year. But can you afford as a general manager to just ship out all your expiring contracts? Like, at the end of the day, this isn't fantasy baseball. You have to still field a team. You have to do your due diligence, again, by moving out players who are coming off the books to bring in future assets, try to set yourself up for success later. But at the same time, you need to field a roster, right? You need guys in there. You need pedigree. You still need to go for it. You have ticket sales to worry about. And I'm not concerned about Rogers Center being completely empty if they ship out four or five of the expiring contracts.
1: They've also sold like all their tickets already. So that place is still going to be packed.
0: I'm not saying that, but you still are by nature in a competitive window. Kevin, as long as Vladimir Guerrero Jr. is in this deal, 13 years left in this deal, he's making over 40 sheets a year. As long as you're in that window, you have to compete in one sense or another. If you take a step back this year and you try to retool, because we saw how prominent that 2024 trade deadline was to prime them for the 25 run. If that's what you have to do to get yourself ready for 27, assuming there's a season, then that's what you have to do. But I don't think they're in the best position to do that by trading all their expiring contracts elsewhere. And I'm so sick of hearing the Louis Varland thing, because you know what? If they're contending next year,
1: they'll need him.
0: They'll need Varland. Yeah. A controllable starting pitcher is the most coveted asset in baseball. What are you talking about that they're going to go out and trade him? And I'm not talking about you. I'm just floating him out there. So what are you expecting to get back? Prospects who you hope to turn into Louis Varland?
1: Probably the Mason Miller. Everyone looks at what the A's did to Mason Miller last year. Pick up DeVries, and they say, "Wow, we can get the second best prospect in baseball. Let's do that." I don't know. Mason Miller seems like he's on another planet than everybody else. He's having another historical season. So I very much get where you're coming from. There were three deadline day deals pulled by the Toronto Blue Jays in 2024, nine total trades with nine established MLB players traded. Notable additions coming in on the 2024 trade deadline.

0: Jordan Fisher, Johnson Classe, Yohendrick Pinyango. Three dudes playing this season. So, to your point, one second. Thank you. To your point, yes, you can retool for next year should you decide to remove some expiring contracts. And that's what the Blue Jays do have a history of that. Ben Knuckleson-Smith, your friend and mine, has an interesting article up on Sportsnet.ca using past trade deadlines to anticipate how Blue Jays could sell, should they sell. And BNS also notes that they haven't necessarily said, we're doing it.
1: Right.
0: But they could do it. And this is a good way to look at it. Do you, right now, you said you don't believe that the Blue Jays are a squadron that could compete in the MLB playoffs or for the MLB playoffs.
1: Not right now.
0: I would have to agree with you. I hesitate to commit to what next year could look like. If only, and everyone's going to bleep on me for this, but we don't know if there's going to be a season next year. And I just wonder how that affects how the Blue Jays want to go about operating as they move forward. If there's no season, what's the point in acquiring guys for next year? I almost look at it as if in 94, when the strike canceled the World Series, everyone was moving full steam ahead towards the postseason, the Montreal Expos were at least. And let's say that the Montreal Expos knew that there wasn't going to be a season next year. They would buy like hell to make sure that they cemented their status. Now, the Blue Jays are on the opposite end of that, of course. Yeah. But the Blue Jays were also coming off back-to-back World Series. So in 1994, even though they weren't playing as well, you could say that they were going to try and continue to operate as a winning franchise, keeping that window open. Do you think that if they trade their dudes this year, they're on their expirings, the Springers, the Gosmans, the Biebers, yada, yada, do you think that that extends the window? Or do you think that they can still extend the window this season? Is there any hope of extending that window this season?
1: Yeah, that's a tough question because I don't think, if you're talking about retaining any of those guys going into 27, assuming there is baseball, I don't like your odds of retaining four of them, five of them, all of them, mm-hmm. right? I mean, like if you're able to bring one guy back, it's subjective. Who would that be? You assume Bieber's going to try to chase the bag because he hasn't gotten that big ticket yet. You're thinking about a lot of different guys who have the opportunity to get a really big contract. I'm not so sure that the Blue Jays are best set up by bringing any of those guys back. So when you factor it out that way, it makes a lot of sense to try to get some of those assets back and try to bring in some futures and try to make them a lot better in that way. Now, it's a good question when you talk about next year because the Blue Jays are one of the financial powerhouses in baseball, right?
0: Mm-hmm.
1: I think that actually favors them in this sense, and it always favors them, but it allows them, I think, Kevin, to take some risks here because you can bring guys in. If you want to talk about bringing in controllable players, because this team, let's face it, they're not in any sort of situation where they can bring in a rental. Bringing in a rental does absolutely nothing for them right now, right? Unless we're talking about them being in an all-in buying situation and a contender, I think you and I are on the same page that they're not there right now. But if they're able to bring somebody in with term and the uncertainty of 2027, a lot of teams with a lot of cheap owners, they're going to back away from that. They aren't going to want to make a deal like that. But I think Ross Atkins and company are in a situation where they can afford to take that on and they can afford to take on some risks. So look, maybe it could be a situation where you are trading away a Gosman, a Bieber, a Varsho, a Springer, maybe all of them, but you're also bringing in younger controllable players in separate deals or maybe even in the same deals. You can almost take advantage of this seller's market because I do believe it's a seller's market. You got so many teams bunched up. Take advantage of that. Trade away some of these expiring guys who are a little bit older, let's face it. Mm. And if you do it in the same deal and bring in some younger controllable players,

0: take advantage of that. Trade away some of these expiring guys who are a little bit older, let's face it. Mm. And if you do it in the same deal and bring in some younger, controllable players, you're kind of killing two birds with one stone here. I would argue the Blue Jays are actually in a really good position here if they are to sell off some assets because of what they can bring back and how quickly they can turn things around. I still think, Kevin, this core is good enough to compete. They're just not good enough to compete right now. So it's a tough decision for Ross Atkins with so many core players coming off the books. I think there's a foundation here and there's a way to do business where you can make yourself better right now and make yourself better going into some uncertainty, which could be a lockout.
1: This is my transition to that comment, and it was very well thought out. My transition is the Philadelphia 76ers will be competing next year, and that's how I'm going to mention that. We're going to be talking to Zelfie Sheikh coming up after the break, associate editor, Sportsnet contributor, Raptors Republic, host of the Locked on Raptors podcast. We're going to talk all things LeBron as we continue to break down his monumental move to the Philadelphia 76ers on a two-year deal. 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

0: bet today. Sportsnet 590, the Fan, Zach Bodenstein, Kevin Mickey here for the next hour and a half. So this band, as you know, Kevin, is called A Day to Remember. It's a day to remember
1: today. I see
0: today.
1: Where you're going.
0: Yeah.
1: I see where you're going with this.
0: And I didn't even set this up. Day to remember for sure.
1: Absolutely.
0: In the NBA world. Of course,
1: I texted Shinetti a list of songs that I want played. And the first one was more just for LeBron because it was filled out.

0: The Sixers, the best chance to win with LeBron, but it gives LeBron the best chance to win as he chases those six rings down, obviously. How do you see it? Is this the best decision from a basketball standpoint for him?
1: I think that's a good way to put it. I think from a basketball perspective, this makes a ton of sense for LeBron James and the Philadelphia 76ers in terms of just how seamlessly he should slot into this team, what his versatility as a basketball player offers them, like as that fifth starter. Like, sorry to Dean Wade, who signed with the Sixers in the offseason. You are not going to be starting at this point because LeBron James will be there now. But how he can kind of alleviate the burden on a Tyrese Maxey and Jaylen Brown in terms of being a playmaker initiator, and how they can make LeBron's life easier in terms of his usage and the minutes flow he has to carry every single night. Joel Embiid, your job is basically going to be try to stay as healthy as you can come the playoff times, and in the meantime, just go in the post and do what you do as an all-world type of player. So I think from a pure basketball perspective, this starting lineup is arguably the best in the NBA now. And I think it works for all parties involved in terms of helping each other out, create a win-win scenario.
2: Zulfi, I wonder about the sharing of the basketball on this team now, with LeBron likely being option number three, and you can move Maxey and Jaylen Brown around one and two, depending on what's going on in the game. Do you think that there's going to be enough of a basketball to share on this team? Do you see cohesion as a very strong possibility on this team? I'm just trying to be very, very just against all this. So that's what I'm trying to do. Very against the grain.
1: Yeah, absolutely. And I think it's a fair question. I think if you look at the math on like every player's usage rate in that starting lineup, it hits over 100%. It's closer to 140% based on everyone's usage rate from last season. And obviously that doesn't work because it can only hit 100%. And like you said, there's one basketball. It's going to require players having to scale up and scale down on a given night. And I think for the 76ers team specifically, that makes a lot of sense. You're not going to want Joel Embiid having a plus 30% usage rate. A guy like Tyrese Maxey, who has become a superstar and blossomed, I think he'll be able to do it as well because he's had to do it before on a team that had James Harden, on a team that had a more prime Joel Embiid. He had to be more of an off-ball creator. Obviously, VJS comes in year two, you kind of expect him to be a bit of a play finisher. To me, the interesting one really is Jaylen Brown, because part of the reason why his situation unraveled with the Celtics was the rumors of him wanting to be this 1A guy or having his own team. And even though he showed that with the Celtics, taking them to number two seed and exceeding expectations by Jason Tatum, the Boston Celtics clearly chose Jason Tatum over Jaylen Brown. And that's why he's now in Philadelphia. So is he going to be willing to kind of continue doing a bit of what he had to do in Boston in terms of capitulating at times to, say, a LeBron James, a Tyrese Maxey, or a Joel Embiid? I don't see why not, since he's done it before, but I think it is a genuine question mark when it comes to that. But like I said, I think this is creating a win-win scenario for both sides. And if the goal really is to win a championship and finally bring one back to Philadelphia, all parties involved are going to have to change their roles on a given night.
0: Well, exactly. It's a fair question. Mm-hmm. I mean, we've seen it before with these specific players. We've seen it across the landscape of the NBA, Zulfi. And until you see it come to fruition and you see the five of them on the court over a certain period of time, I think it's fair to at least question that, even though we can also acknowledge at the same time that this is probably the best starting five in the NBA, to your point. So while we're on the topic, is it possible, or is it likely, I guess I could ask you, that LeBron takes a smaller role? Like, is he the guy who accepts, hey, maybe I'm not the guy, maybe I'm not the 1A, 1B on this team, and he's willing to take a bit of a reduced role? Like, how do you see the whole share working out here?
1: Yeah, I think for LeBron James, if you're looking at like how he makes the most sense for this team, it's by being just a play initiator. It's by being a playmaker for them. He doesn't have to take on a large scoring load. And I think he understands at this point in his career too, like, if he wants to be the LeBron that we all know he can be at his ceiling, like, they want that come playoff time. During the regular season, you're not asking LeBron to be an innings eater. It's quite the opposite. A guy like Dean Wade can eat up some of these like bulk minutes, whereas LeBron James is kind of just setting the table for players like Maxey and VJ Ashcombe to finish plays, getting Joel Embiid working the post. And again, Jaylen Brown, he's going to be taking most of the defensive matchups and assignments on the wing, unlike LeBron James, who is probably just going to be camping out on the non-shooter on the roster or whatever have you in that starting lineup. So I think it makes a ton of sense for LeBron to quote-unquote take a back seat, at least during the regular season, and then come playoff time is really where you're going to see LeBron James that is orchestrating everything with the ball in his hand every time and kind of manipulating the game as he does at such a high level. So I think when it comes to the regular season, very much so, LeBron is probably going to take a back seat, and that's probably why he chose the 76ers, because he can. You have all these other players who can kind of take that burden off of him during the regular season, and then come playoff times where he's proven it more than anyone else, he gets to be the one kind of

0: running the show.
1: Zelfie Sheikh, Known Ball with Sportsnet, Raptors Republic, and the Locked On Raptors podcast. 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I look at the Eastern Conference now, Zelfie, and I say, boy, this all of a sudden got real, real crowded, because even teams like the Miami Heat, all of a sudden pretty good. Little unknown named dude named Giannis Antetokounmpo. Gee, oh my goodness, I can't speak today. Here is the joke I was trying to make. Little unknown dude named Giannis Antetokounmpo joining the team. There we go. Nailed it. All of a sudden, you also have the New York Knicks coming off a championship, and they look pretty good, having only lost Mitchell Robinson. The Cleveland Cavaliers still look pretty good. The Boston Celtics, even without Jaylen Brown, they should still be a contender. The Detroit Pistons coming off an Eastern Conference championship, they should still be pretty good. Oh, and then the Toronto Raptors also have Kawhi Leonard now.
2: Do they?
1: Maybe. We think, probably, Zelfie, that's a question for another time about if Kawhi is coming or not. For now, I ask you this question. Can you power rank the top, let's say, four teams in the East? And do the Raptors come close, or are they in there?
0: To me, they are. I think to me, if I was trying to rank it today, I'll give, the 76ers are great, but I'm going to give the New York Knicks their respect as the defending NBA champions. I'll put them at number one. They didn't really lose a ton. With all due respect, Mitchell Robinson was a key contributor, but I think for the most part, the core of what this team was will be intact. So I'll put the Knicks at number one. At number two, I'll take the 76ers. Just again, that starting five is great, but I also think some of the other moves they made do go under the radar. Anthony Simons being signed, kind of replacing Quentin Grimes, I think is great. We mentioned Dean Wade. He'll not be coming off the bench likely for that team as well. You can even talk about adding a guy like Ariel Helfourie, who, like, with all due respect, isn't that big of a signing, but a guy coming from a championship roster, you can talk about championship habits. So the 76ers, I think, have made the requisite moves to be the number two seed if all things break right for them. Personally, I would probably put the Raptors in that 3-4 spot with either the Miami Heat, depending on how that roster fills out around Giannis and Bam Adebayo. Or you could even look at the Cleveland Cavaliers. Again, they were just in the conference finals. LeBron James probably would have had them over the top for me. I would have put them as the first or second seed, but obviously that doesn't happen. But I don't see why Cleveland, with just even continuity, isn't in that 3-4 mix. But for the Raptors of it all, again, they were a competitive team in the first round of the playoffs. They took the Cavs to 7 games. They are potentially, in theory, upgrading on Brandon Ingram to Kawhi Leonard, who I think is a massive upgrade in terms of how he can alleviate the burdens that were placed on his roster and some of their deficiencies. So I think the Raptors, for them, if all things break right and they're healthy with Kawhi Leonard, they should be in that 3-4 mix. But I think to your overarching point, it gets really crowded really fast in the Eastern Conference. Even some of the teams we didn't mention, in the Indiana Pacers, like, what are they going to look like with Tyrese Haliburton healthy and adding Izzy to Zubac? You still have, like you said, Boston, I think they'll be a regular season juggernaut still under Joe Mazzulla. What do the Wizards look like with Trae Young and Anthony Davis? The Orlando Magic are still there figuring out. The Hawks basically just took whatever OKC was trying to get rid of, and now they're going to be a more competitive team as well. So I think right now I would feel confident saying my top four are the Knicks, Sixers, Raptors, and the Cavs, but this could shake out so differently.
2: It certainly can, and I think it's good for basketball, guys. I think the fact that you're looking at a crowded field and you're looking at so many teams that have an opportunity, and they are pretty closely matched, I think that's only good for the sport and for the league. So, Zelfie, you know, all of us were in a holding pattern waiting for LeBron James to make his decision, which
1: all
2: includes
1: Adam Silver.
2: That includes Adam Silver, right? The NBA schedule was quite literally on hold to see which team he would go to. Now the league can go about its business, but it also feels like, Zelfie, a lot of teams were kind of waiting it out for LeBron James. Do you think this is going to lead to more league-wide activity now, knowing LeBron is going to Philadelphia? Are teams like Cleveland, are teams like Miami, we'll throw Golden State in there, are they going to try to get a little bit aggressive now, knowing they missed out on him?
0: Yeah, absolutely. I think you nailed it. I think a lot of these teams were waiting on that shoe to drop, specifically the Miami Heat. Do they pivot and try to bring in another, like, versatile, like, wing scorer in, say, DeMar DeRozan, for example, who's a name that's floated out there, who's still a free agent. You can look at the Golden State Warriors. They may pivot and try to re-sign their guys they have in-house, like the Draymond Green, on a different contract. I know that's been floated out there. I think a lot of these teams are kind of waiting to see if they could land LeBron James, and that would line up the rest of their offseason. And now they have no choice but to pivot. And like you said, the rest of the NBA can move on now. A lot of these free agents who are out there still have to wait, because the LeBron decision fundamentally changes what a team is doing in terms of their outlook and the teams around them. Again, I don't expect a lot of these other Eastern Conference teams to sit still because look at what just the Philadelphia 76ers just did in the span of a couple months. Like, the Raptors may be the only team who are also stuck in a holding pattern still.

0: But the rest of the NBA and the rest of the Eastern Conference are probably looking to add and make moves pretty aggressively. Like we said, the Miami Heat. We don't know what this team is going to look like around Giannis Antetokounmpo and Bam Adebayo. It is far from fleshed out yet, so they're a team that's probably going to be looking to add aggressively. And then, like we already mentioned, on the other side, Golden State Warriors, like, they're probably really hoping they could get that storybook between LeBron and Steph ending their careers together, but that's obviously not going to happen. So what are they going to do with these last couple years of Steph Curry and hopefully try not to waste them?
1: Caitlin Clark wanted that too. Did you see that comment today? Caitlin Clark, she said, "Oh man, I wish that he went to Golden State. That would have been fun. It would have been fun to see him there." She was also pitching Indiana. Yeah, that's not happening. Anyways, want to talk legacy with LeBron James, because every time we talk LeBron, especially now it's later in his career, it's all about legacy. And of course, he's chasing 6 championships. He's still trying to match MJ. And even if he's not going to say it out loud, I think everybody is going to believe that. It's got to be true. It's true. He's chasing MJ. He always is. It's the proverbial ghost that he can't find. Right now, for the Philadelphia 76ers, with LeBron in tow, with this 5-man starting unit, it's championship or bust. And so I say to you, Zolfi, if LeBron does not win a championship this year, and if he does indeed come back for year number 2, and he still doesn't win, does this... tarnish might be too harsh of a word to use, but does it affect his legacy in a more negative way than it would, say, if he decided to indeed retire as he considered after this season?
0: Yeah, it's an interesting question, because I'm not sure if in the grand scheme it would hurt his legacy all that much, but in the same breath, like, the people who are already willing to put MJ over LeBron for all the reasons, I think it does become ammunition for them, because there's also some people who look at this and use the phrase that LeBron is quote-unquote ring chasing, and we can debate about whether that's good or bad. And some people, it is kind of the point of playing professional sports is to chase a championship. Mm-hmm. But I think it does become a point for those people to say, well, like, look, LeBron tried to hop on this team with the 76ers where he didn't have to be the quote-unquote guy, and he still couldn't get it done. I think to those people, it will be used as some sort of an ammunition, but in the same breath, it is him at the tail end of his career. I think LeBron James has cemented himself as the top 3 NBA players of all time. Personally, like, I'm more interested in, like, the flip side of it, because, like, you mentioned how LeBron James is chasing MJ in 6 championships, and I think that is true, but I think he's not trying to beat it anymore by hitting that number 6 or eclipsing it. To me, at least, I think he's trying to beat it from, like, a legacy standpoint of, like, what his specific championships mean, because you can talk about the championship in the bubble, and there's debate about whether it's the easiest or the hardest, but you can agree that it's the most unique championship in NBA history, or one of the most unique. And then you look at his championship with the Cleveland Cavaliers, beating the 73-9 Warriors, coming back home and fulfilling his promise, coming back from down from 3-1. A lot of people will say that is the most difficult championship to have won, or at least the most impressive. So if LeBron James can now take this team, the 76ers team that has not made it past the second round in the Joel Embiid era, that has been quote-unquote cursed, and take them over the top, I think it adds to that idea of, like, well, he may not have 6, but look at the types of championships he won, and for his legacy, that's more impressive. It's why there was this idea of LeBron saying he would have gone to New York Knicks, but once they had won and broken the curse, well, then there's no storybook ending there for him, and now he can try to make that happen with the 76ers instead. So for me, it's kind of almost the opposite, where, like, I don't know how much him not making it happen hurts his legacy, but I think if he does get it done, then there's an amazing case to be made about his 5 championships being worth more than some other guys, 6, 7, 8, et cetera.
2: It's such a good point, because mm-hmm. I think he wants to do it, and we've seen him move around a bunch of different times. Number one, I think, guys, that's because he believes that moving elsewhere is going to get him a better chance of winning. But I also think he takes pride in it, to your point, Zolfi, about doing it on different teams, in different cities, with different players, and how every championship's weighted differently, and his role, and how unique each one is. I think it's a really good point. But you know, as much as we've talked about this Sixers team, it still feels like, you know, getting LeBron on the discount that they did, that they can still make this roster better. In fact, I still think they need to make this roster better. Nobody's roster is finalized in July. It's certainly not perfect. The roster will never be perfect. What do you think this team has to do, if they have any more moves left in them, to even solidify them even further?
0: Yeah, I think it's a good question. I would say depth at the, like, in the forward positions, like, whether that's behind LeBron James at the power forward spot, are like in the center position, because again, Joel Embiid is a huge question mark. I don't think a guy like Andre Drummond was changing the trajectory of this team, but him backing up Joel Embiid in terms of just being a veteran presence, a guy you can rely upon for some consistency, he's now with the New York Knicks. So behind Joel Embiid, you have Aaron Holford, who I mentioned, who is nice, but I don't think he's really slotting in there to make much of a difference. You have Adem Bona and then Jani Broom, who they drafted last season. These are not centers that I think you are expecting to make much of a difference on a championship roster at least every single night. So I think if you look at what the big question mark for the 76ers team is, it's availability, and specifically for Joel Embiid. So if you want to figure out some type of contingency plan, like I would consider maybe adding in some kind of a depth piece at that center position, looking in free agency, who might be able to be brought in that sense. Other than that, I think, yeah, just like guys who can eat minutes and be available for this team. They lost Kelly Oubre Jr. to the Indiana Pacers, who I thought was a great player for them last season as well. So it's one of those things where, like, who is going to be available for those, like, 70-plus games this season and be there night in and night out when LeBron inevitably takes a game off, when Joel Embiid potentially deals with injury concerns and stuff like that. Even Tyrese Maxey, he played 70 games last year, but he's had moments where he's dealt with injury before. A guy like BJ Eskom is young, but he's also a freak athlete who tries to do high-flying things every night. That could lead to potential injury. Knock on wood, hopefully it doesn't happen. But those are things they have to keep in mind for this roster in terms of their biggest question mark that could derail all of this super quick is injury availability, and I think that's something they have to keep in mind as they flesh out this roster.
2: The best ability is availability, and that's certainly going to be a question mark as good as the 76ers look on paper. You're the man, Zolfi. We'll do it again soon. Thanks.
1: Thanks, Zolfi.
0: Thanks for having me on.
2: That's Zolfi Sheikh, associate editor at Sportsnet. I think you did bring up a good question about the egos and, you know, too many mouths to feed. We talk about that all the time in football. It makes sense. Do you think there was a destination where that wouldn't be a conversation? Like, if he went to Cleveland, I think that's still probably a conversation based on Mitchell and based on Harden. Golden State, it's probably a conversation as well. Like, was there a destination to you where you thought there would be no controversy at all, at least in our minds?
1: Probably if he went to the Brooklyn Nets, he would have been fine there. He probably would have been the man in Brooklyn.
2: He's not sure. Winning a ring there, though.
1: No, I don't think so. Yeah, not even LeBron can do that. No, I think regardless of which team LeBron chose, and he was going to choose one of the contenders because, as we suggested with Zolfi, he wants to win that ring, he's not going to be the number one option. Golden State, it's still Steph. Steph's still the number one option. And even Jimmy Butler at times would be another still higher on the depth chart. No, there's not. There's still mouths to feed everywhere. So I think that's a good counterpoint to what I was mentioning earlier. It's like, how are they going to share the rock? He's like, well, how are they going to do that anywhere? Even with L.A. in the last few seasons, when he won the championship in the bubble, he still had to share the rock with Anthony Davis. It was more different because Davis is more of a low post presence, yada yada. LeBron could operate on the perimeter. It's going to be difficult anywhere. It would have been very interesting in Miami, him and Giannis paired up. That would have been very interesting.
2: Him and Bam as well. I mean, it changes the whole dynamic of the league. No matter where he goes, that's just the gravitational pull that he has across sports. And the brand, obviously, you think about that. Like, again, I still think there's a recruitment process where players are going back and forth, blowing up his phone. I think everybody's always talking. I think that's the case in sports, regardless of the sport and the athlete. Obviously, with LeBron James and the magnitude he has, that's completely amplified. But there's got to be an understanding, again, with a guy like Embiid. We've talked about his personality, Jaylen Brown and the situation and how it didn't work out in Boston. Like, I would imagine that there were conversations behind the scenes. Okay, well, if I join you guys, like, just understand this is how the dynamic's going to work. And there's got to be an understanding on both sides, right? Yeah. It's not just LeBron saying, I'm going to take less minutes, or Jaylen Brown saying, I'm going to take less minutes. Like, there's got to be a dynamic that works for everybody involved here. And I just get the sense that those conversations were had well before he made his decision, right? Like, that's part of what he's weighing out, I think, at the same time.
1: Sure, absolutely. Like we said, he's a smart guy. He's not just going to go to a team where everyone's going to be at each other's throats. This makes sense. Also, I want to give credit to Tyrese Maxey, too, because he's dealt with a lot of different teams, and he's always flourished. Like, when the Sixers brought in James Harden, Maxey still flourished. When the Sixers made changes last year and brought in Paul George, Maxey still flourished. So I feel like Tyrese Maxey's still going to flourish with this team, Jaylen Brown included. It just seems like Jaylen Brown and Jason Tatum just weren't boys. They weren't friends. They didn't want to get along. two totally different dudes, and they were just, their friendship was over, so it was time for him to move. And Boston made one of the worst trades they could possibly make to get rid of him.
2: Yeah, that's a whole other conversation, right? Like, where does this put the sell?

0: Celtics, because we're talking about the Eastern Conference and the power rankings and how each team stacks up against one another. The Celtics were one of the big three in the East last year. Like, are they even in that conversation anymore for top four, top five?
1: What does Zolfi say the top four would be? It would be the Knicks, the Cavs, the Raps, and the Sixers. So yeah, he left the Celtics out of there. The Celtics could still be pretty good.
0: Yeah,
1: like they make the playoffs, but are they a contender? It'd be tough. For them.
0: It's going to affect the division, obviously, the Atlantic division, which the Raptors are in. And this Kawhi Leonard thing, I mean, like,
1: it's hanging over us.
0: It's crazy. This is as unique and unprecedented as things get. And it's like, is the deal going to go through? What's the contract going to look like? Is there a suspension? So it's so hard to rank tiers and talk about how the Raptors stack up against one another when we don't even know how this situation plays out, right? Like, we don't know what the Raptor roster is going to look like. Nope. Again, I said it earlier, I think at the end of the day, if you had a gun to my head, this trade is going to go through at some point. I just don't know what the ramifications of it are going to be. But
1: it's interesting, though, with considering the Raptors, not knowing what their roster is going to look like. Let's say the Kawhi is suspended for half the year. He comes back for the second half. The Raptors still make the playoffs. Even without Kawhi, they can still tread water and make the playoffs, it feels like. If not, at least a play-in, for sure. Kawhi comes back. Is he still the LeBron stopper? Is he the LeBron stopper at this point? If they play the Sixers in the playoffs, is he has to stop LeBron or he has to stop Maxey?
0: Yeah.
1: Or does he stop Jaylen Brown? Who's he stopping? Scottie's also going to have to step in and be a stopper of sorts. Who's stopping whom? Whom is stopping whomst, I ask.
0: Well, I think it elevates Scottie Barnes. Like, that's the whole part of this trade. Assuming it goes through, what it does for Scottie now, it takes the burden off him. You're talking about probably one of the best front courts in the NBA, certainly one of the best defensive teams in the NBA. They already were before they brought in, at least we assume, Kawhi Leonard. But this whole thing has to get figured out. Like, I get why they're doing it. There's no doubt. We're talking about corruption. We're talking about legalities outside of basketball. I get that. But you had 10 months to figure this out. And now it feels like they're only starting that investigation because there was a trade. Like, it feels like there was zero movement on it before this trade was agreed upon.
1: The law firm investigating, it's like, by the way, when's the NBA season start? Like a month and a half? Whoa, oh my God, we better get going on this. Holy Jesus.
0: That's what it feels like.
1: Yeah, that's exactly what's going on. Adam Silver says, guys, we still need to put the schedule out. Will somebody think of the schedule for once in my life? Poor Adam Silver. Yeah. That's who I really feel for in all this.
0: If you're hoping to get Raptor tickets, hopefully you'll have a schedule to go off soon now that LeBron James
1: Do the Raptors
0: James
1: play on Christmas? Can they finally get a Christmas game?
0: I wonder if that's going to be the case if Kawhi Leonard is a Raptor.
1: Kawhi versus the Sixers on Christmas?
0: The schedule is going to come out before this decision is finalized, right? So yep. I'm curious to see that. There's so many deserving teams and players who will be on that Christmas Day slate. Wonder if the Raptors will be there. Wonder if a lot of the Blue Jay players on this current roster will
1: good
0: be
1: transition.
0: There after August the 3rd. Yes, that's when the trade deadline is. Mike Axia from CBS Sports is going to join us on the other side of the break. Tons of expiring deals in Toronto. The team's not winning. There's lots of trade talk around the league, and we'll talk to Mike about that. Zach Bodenstein and Kevin Mickey here on Sportsnet 590 The Fan.
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2: Final hour, Sportsnet Today, Sportsnet 590, The Fan, Zach Bodenstein, Kevin Mickey here with you. Blue Jays and Red Sox opening up a series at Fenway Park. 7:15 first pitch. Reminder, it is on Apple TV today. You could listen to the game right here on Sportsnet 590, The Fan. We'll have all the coverage for you. Trey Savage gets the ball for the Blue Jays. They're six games back of the Red Sox for that final wild card spot.
3: So you're telling me there's a chance.
2: It's a three-game series. They win three, they gain three.
3: The Red Sox are on a one-game losing streak right now.
2: Yeah.
3: The Blue Jays slumpers on a one-game winning streak.
2: Makes you think.
3: I mean, it really makes you. You really have to use your noggin all of a sudden.
2: All right, let's bring in Mike Axia into the conversation, MLB writer at CBS Sports. Mike, good afternoon. So, you know, when we talk about the Blue Jays, I think the consensus in this city here is that they'd like to see them sell off some of their assets. Do you see the market as a whole as a seller's market? Like, if the Blue Jays were to part ways with a Gosman, a Bieber, a George Springer, or a Varsho, do you

0: get the sense that the return would be a little bit bigger than it would in previous years?
1: Yeah, I think so. Because, I mean, there's just so few teams that are clear-cut sellers right now. You know, the third wild card is, like, so forgiving. You have something like 22 teams that are within two or three games of the final spot. They all think they're in it. They all want to, which is great, I think. You know, it's great that all these teams are in the race and they want to improve their team, but it does kind of hurt the seller's market. So, if you do want to move Gausman or Bieber or Springer, whoever, there will be a market for them for sure, and there's going to be a lot of teams competing for them because there's just not going to be that many players who are going to, like, really move the needle for a title contender out there.
2: Mike, sitting from on the outside looking in on the Toronto Blue Jays and how they've played this season, do you lean more towards that this team should be selling, or do you think that there's any hope that this team could, in fact, go on a little bit of a run?
1: No, I think they got to sell at this point. Like, if they have to sweep the Red Sox this weekend to have, like, any hope of buying, of getting back in the race, because you know, there's six teams ahead of them. The Red Sox are one of them. It's really hard to pass that many teams in the wild card. Like, you look at the Tigers, they've got, I think, the second best record in the AL since June 1st, and they're still like 4.5 out, just because it's really hard to gain ground on that many teams. So if anything less than a sweep this weekend, you got to sell. If they sweep this weekend, then maybe you could say, all right, well, let's see what happens next week, and then we'll decide. But right now, I kind of lean in the camp that they should sell. You look at how they've played the last few weeks, and it's like the offense is like painful to watch. It's a completely different team than last year offensively. It's, I don't know. I think if they were going to make a run to go to the postseason, they had to start a few weeks ago. So I'm in the sell camp.
0: Yeah, well, that's the same point I made. Like, even when they're winning games, they've won two out of the break, guys. Like, they're still putting up one, two, maybe three runs a game. Yeah. They're still putting together the 5, 6, 7 hits a game. Like, it's not inspiring a lot of hope. But I'll ask you this here, Mike. Like, assuming they are willing to sell off assets, do you see it more of like a soft sell from Ross Atkins and Mark Shapiro? Is there an avenue where they keep two or three of those rentals, potentially maybe even bring in a controllable player? Like, one thing we know about Ross Atkins is he's very aggressive and he's very active. And I think a lot of people commend him for that because we've seen a lot of his moves work out. But how do you think he navigates this trade deadline? Is it all in one way or the other? Or do you see a little bit of maneuvering here?
1: No, I think it'll be a little bit of both. Like, if you could go out and get a player you can keep beyond the season, absolutely, go do that. You know, Gausman's the one I kind of look at where I could see them keeping him and signing him to an extension. And I'm not saying it'll be long-term given his age, but, you know, keep him, give him 2 years or whatever it is. I could see that happening. It doesn't mean they're going to sell every single player who's a rental or whatever. But, yeah, I think he'll kind of toe the line between, maybe that's not the right way to put it, but they'll sell off the pieces there. They should sell. They'll also bring in some help that they could keep beyond the season because obviously they're going to try to contend next year, right? This isn't a situation where you're going to rebuild. You can't really do that when you got Guerrero in his prime and Yusevich early in his career and you just signed Cease and he's having this great year. They're obviously going to contend next year. So you sell off the rentals that aren't doing much for you this year or haven't gotten you in the postseason this year. And if you could add guys you can keep beyond the season, absolutely go do it.
2: Zach was very happy to hear you make that point because he made that point as well, that while you have Vladdy on the steal, you got to contend, especially like, and that's also a great addition with Savage and Cease as well. My question to you now, Mike, as we look ahead to next year, is there going to be a next year? How confident are you that there will be Major League Baseball played in April or I guess at the end of March? And do you believe that front offices are preparing like there is going to be a season right now, or do they even have that in the back of their minds as this trade deadline approaches?
1: Yeah, I think it's in the back of their minds. I don't think it's really driving their decisions. There's going to be baseball played next year. I feel pretty confident about that. And I think there's going to be 162 games played as well. There's obviously going to be a lockout. I'm not saying the season's going to start on time because remember last time there was the delay and the season started in like the middle of April and they had to make up games throughout the year. But there's just like so much on the line for everybody. Just financially, the new television contracts are coming up. It just doesn't make sense to kind of shut the sport down. And I'm not saying it'll be pretty. You know, it's going to be an ugly process, and we're going to be talking about when these two sides are going to meet in the middle in, like, February. It's going to come down to the last minute again, but I'm very, very confident there wouldn't be a baseball play next year. There's no chance they're going to shut down the sport when the revenues are at an all-time high, and it just makes – it would be such, like, a stupid, self-inflicted wound to just – start missing games over all this.
2: I love to hear that. I've been such a pessimist when it comes to that. So, Mike, thank you so much for being a ray of sunshine.

0: and in my life. Thank you so much.
1: Mike, do you think it benefits a team? Like, we're talking about financial powerhouses in Major League Baseball. The Blue Jays have been top five in payroll for the last several years. Do you get the sense that, you know, with the uncertainty, because, you know, some people might not be as optimistic as you, that there might be a little bit more leverage for teams that can take on a little bit more money amid uncertainty? Like, do the Blue Jays benefit from that if they're able to get a controllable player, knowing that, hey, there might not be a 2027 season, but we can kind of withstand that. We can soak that given how much money we have at our disposal.
2: Yeah, I think so. It really comes down to willingness. It's will the front office, will ownership be okay that? I would assume the Blue Jays would be okay with that, just given the way they've operated the last few years. But there's a lot of teams out there that are going to hedge a little bit. Like I was talking about the Yankees on another radio hit yesterday, and it's like, I'm not sure I'm receiving Yankees take on like a big contract at the deadline. If they're going to have to pay a guy another 2 or 3 years, because that's just not really how they've operated the last few years. Whereas the Blue Jays will kind of go all in. The Yankees have held back a little bit. So I think that's an advantage there, that if they're willing to commit the money, you don't really, I expect it to be baseball, but I have no idea what like the financial landscape will look like. I don't expect a salary cap, and I think it's going to be a pretty harsh kind of luxury tax thing. So if you're willing to kind of absorb that, there's a definite advantage there.
0: Mike Exia of CBS Sports with Kevin Mickey and Zach Bodicine on Sportsnet today. Okay, Mike, you were mentioning the New York Yankees. Let's discuss some other MLB squadrons who might be active at this trade deadline. And I found it very interesting that you mentioned, I'm not sure that the Yankees are going to be willing to take on a huge boatload of a contract. And that brings me to the Detroit Tigers and what they will do with Tarek Skubal. Skubal says he wants to play for the Tigers. He wants to win a World Series with the Tigers. But at last check, the Detroit Tigers are, drumroll please, 4 games out of a playoff spot behind the Boston Red Sox, with a few other teams to catch, only the Toronto Blue Jays trailing right behind them. If Skubal gets dealt, I'm fascinated by what his deal might look like in the offseason, because no one knows if all of a sudden there's going to be a limit on contracts, or if all of a sudden, if he gets dealt, he wants to sign that long-term deal right away in the season. What's your read on Tarek Skubal?
2: Yeah, I mean, I still think they're going to trade him, obviously, and then just because they've been so good the last few weeks, they still haven't gained that much ground. So the way they operate leads me to believe they'll trade him. And then in the offseason, the players like Skubal, they always get taken care of. And I don't know if salary cap, whatever it looks like, he's going to end up getting like top of the market dollars no matter what. And we're seeing a trend now, players taking these huge dollars on short-term deals. And Scott Boras, his agent, has been kind of at the forefront with that. And so I don't know, is he going to get 8 or 9 years like Gerrit Cole did at that age? I'm not sure about that. I think it ends up being something like 4 or 5 years, but like something like $60 million a year, like Kyle Tucker got. I think it could end up being a pretty like mind-blowing number for a pitcher. And, the top of the best in the league kind of players, they always get their contracts. It's the guys in the middle, like the good everyday players who are not all-stars, those are the guys who always feel the squeeze the most.
1: Yeah, it'll always be interesting to see how the whole offseason navigates. And you're right. I mean, the best guys get paid the most. It's just been fascinating to see, Mike, how some of those players who got paid this offseason are performing. Like, we know Bo Bichette well. A lot of people are still following him every single day to just see how that's working out. And it's not really working out. Kyle Tucker, we know, has not worked out. So it's always interesting, but the market dictates, right? So very curious to see how that works. So while we're talking about trades and potential guys on the market, Kevin mentioned Skubal. A lot of names have been thrown out there. And whether they're actually available or not, it's a different story. Like, we've heard CJ Abrams is being checked in on. Like, guys like Mason Miller feel like they're destined to be traded as well. Is there a name out there that of significant magnitude, like a Mason Miller, that you fully expect to get traded somewhere?
2: Yeah, other than Skubal, I think Mason Miller's the best candidate to kind of be that huge name who's traded, because the Padres, I mean, they've been terrible the last few weeks. And you kind of look at the team and you look at the age and the contracts, and it's not really hard to see how things can get pretty ugly pretty soon. And Miller, realistically, his trade value only goes down from here, because it's going to be fewer years of control after this year. He's performing as well as like a reliever could possibly perform. You know, it just seems like there's nowhere to go but down from here, which is not a knock against him. He's obviously great, but if you're ever going to trade him for like a Godfather package, now is the time to do it. If you wait until the offseason, it's going to be fewer control. It's going to be, you got the lockout looming. There's a chance he gets hurt. It's just the way it is with pitchers. And so I think with the Padres, they're playing so poorly. They're like not even putting up much of a fight in their games because their offense is so bad that I think there's a pretty good chance. I didn't think this

0: week ago, but looking at it now, I think there's a pretty good chance Miller ends up moving.
1: So there's been some conversation in Toronto surrounding not just the dudes who have expiring contracts, but I mentioned it in our last hour that Toronto has Louis Varland, who is one of the top closers, relievers in baseball right now. Let's call him top pitchers in baseball. His ERA is like a 1.5 on the season with 21 saves. Is there a possibility that someone like Louis Varland could get moved from the Toronto Blue Jays, do you think, as they look to maybe recoup something that they saw the Padres get for, that the A's got for Mason Miller last year that the Padres gave up?
0: That would surprise me. I would never say no, there's no chance of it happening, but I don't know. He seems like he's a core guy there, and he's so good, and they know him so well, and they helped him become this because he wasn't this guy with the Twins. I just think there's a comfort there that unless somebody comes in and completely blows them away with an offer, like if a team goes after Mason Miller, doesn't get him, and turns around and offers you that same kind of package for Varland, you kind of have to listen at least. But it would really surprise me because the Blue Jays are going to want to contend next year, and if you trade Louis Varland, it's going to be harder to do that without him than it would be with him. So yeah, obviously they're going to listen because it doesn't hurt to listen. You got to at least listen. And I don't know. I just feel like that's kind of a long shot because he's just too important to them.
2: Yeah, I mean, mid-age guy, under control, obviously really good. Yeah. It's like if they're in a contention window, you're going to want a Louis Varland. You're hoping one of those prospects is a Louis Varland.
1: Listen, Zach, stop yelling at me, all right? It's just a question.
2: That one's interesting. But I do think there's a little bit of smoke to this one, guys. Bob Nightingale put out Jeff Hoffman as a potential trade candidate. And look, he's had a target on his back in this city, Mike, for a really long time, better part of a year, certainly in the World Series. Even though he's had a lot of highs, his lows have kind of been magnified, as they kind of are with a closer. Hoffman's got a year of control beyond this as well, which probably makes him a more enticing trade option for someone else. Is that a guy that you think has like quite a bit of interest on the market here?
0: Yeah, I think so. And, you know, I do kind of wonder if it would be just kind of best for both sides to kind of move on and kind of turn the page on that. Because even when Hoffman's good, there's always, it kind of feels like there's like a nervousness watching him pitch. And yeah, I think so. Just given the relief market, you know, relievers always get traded. And Hoffman is still really good despite his kind of ugly meltdowns at times. And there will be interest there. You know, I wonder about Tyler Rogers too, because Tyler Rogers, they just signed him. He's been great, but he is up there in age. He's not like the youngest guy. And it's so unconventional that you kind of wonder sometimes how it works. And maybe the Blue Jays say, if we could cash in on this now, maybe we should. But Hoffman is definitely someone that if they're going to move somebody who's signed beyond the season, I would kind of put Hoffman at the top of that list.
1: All right, Mike, you said you were chatting the New York Yankees yesterday with somebody else who wasn't us. And I wonder what you might have been saying about the New York Yankees. You already floated that they're probably not going to take on a huge contract. Who is going to take on something huge in the American League, if not the Yankees? Who's going to make a big splash, do you think?
0: In the American League, you know, I really don't see any team. Like, the Rays obviously aren't going to do it because their payroll is not set up for that. The Guardians are in the same boat where they're not going to do that. Are the White Sox really going to kind of, as good as they've been, this fun, exciting season, are they really going to deviate from their long-term plan? I don't know. I have a hard time buying that, which doesn't mean they won't improve, but I don't know if they're going to like start trading prospects for guys to kind of put them over the top this year. I guess the answer would be the Mariners then, because they should be so much better than they are. Like, I thought they were the best team in the league coming into the season. They look nothing like that. Their guys are all in their prime right now. Like, this is your window. This is the best chance you've ever had to win a World Series with this group. So they're going to go all in. I guess they're the best bet in the American League to do something big. But even then, you look at their track record at the deadline, it's not the most inspiring. And, you know, when I say the Yankees, I don't expect them to take on a big contract. I'm talking long term. I think at the deadline, they would take on a lot of money for this season, maybe not in future seasons. And you know, honestly, I still think they're the best team in the American League. Like, I don't really trust the Rays to stay in it. And I know the Yankees haven't played well the last few weeks. So we don't have Aaron Judge. The offense has really kind of struggled. But I still think the pitching staff, top to bottom, there's enough talent on the offense that they might be the best team there. And you look at the last few deadlines, the Yankees are making 4 or 5 trades every year. When they need help, they go get it. And I don't see any reason I think this offseason would be this trade deadline would be different.
2: Yeah, we saw them do that last year. They picked up a boatload of relievers at the back end of their pen, picked up some position players to help their defense, ultimately didn't really help them at the end of the day.
0: Yeah.
2: But it's true. They're aggressive by nature, and they're getting a bit healthier with Fried coming back, Cole stretched out a bit. But the cloud of Aaron Judge is just Like, there is a lot of uncertainty all of a sudden, Mike, around Aaron Judge's availability. Like, it was a foregone conclusion.

0: when he got hurt that he was going to come back at some point, but we don't really know when that is right now, and this team can't afford to be without one of the best, if not the best, position player in baseball. What's the latest that you know about Aaron Judge? Like, what are you hearing on his recovery?
1: Yeah, you know, they're always cagey whenever Judge gets hurt. They never give you a timetable for when he might return. They'll tell you when he's going for his MRI next, but they won't tell you when they expect him back. And, you know, he had a pretty, it's a rib fracture, but it's the top rib, and those are kind of tricky. They could take a while, and he played through it for a month, and that certainly didn't help matters. If anything, at minimum, it delayed his recovery. And he went for tests just to kind of get an update on everything during the All-Star break, and the Yankees say it showed what it expected. He's not ready to start baseball activities, but there's enough healing there that, you know, he's making progress and going in the right direction. It kind of seems like he's probably still at least a month away. I kind of look at the end of August, or maybe when rosters expand on September 1st, maybe he's the guy that comes off the injured list as to kind of fill that roster spot. The Yankees are so protective of anything about Judge that it's really hard to know what things are right now. I kind of take them at their word when they say they expect him back this season, because I think if there was a chance that he was out for the full season, there would be kind of panic mode right there. We haven't seen that from them.
0: Kind of sounds like it feels like Austin Matthews and the Toronto Maple Leafs, eh? Like,
2: it all comes back to the Leafs.
0: All the ambiguity around their star player and when he's going to be back and the description of the injury. It'll be fascinating. But yes, we've just got just a bit over a week until the MLB trade deadline on Monday. And we always appreciate it, Mike. Thanks again. Good stuff.
2: Thanks, Mike.
1: Yep. Sure thing.
0: Mike Axia from CBS Sports. Very curious to see what a lot of teams do. Again, like we talked about the buyers.
2: Man, I was just looking at the AL again, and like Mike's right. Who's going to be the major buyer? Yes, it is a seller's market, but who's going to make the big splash in the American League? Like the Rays, they never really make the big splash. It's the Yankees, they're going to take on a big long-term contract, as Mike suggested. Are the Red Sox all of a sudden big-time buyers? Are they going to make the big splash? Are they diving in? The White Sox, they're ahead of their curve of contention, so why would they want to trade a bunch of the assets that they have? Why wouldn't they just stand pat? Because they're playing with house money right now. You know the Texas Rangers pretty well. Are they going to be buyers? They're leading the AL West right now.
0: Yeah, by a hair.
2: Mike's right. The Mariners should be better, but they're not. And so are the Mariners going to say, you know what, let's double down here. We're supposed to be pretty good. Let's get some better players. Let's double down again.
0: Yeah.
2: Who's going to be the big kahuna in the American League? Who's going to be?
0: The Red Sox one is interesting, and it's fitting because the Blue Jays are there for three starting tonight. That's a team that was all in sell mode. Like, you talk to anybody around the league, you look at any national reporter, a month ago it was Sonny Gray was on the market. They're looking to trade anybody with a pulse, even if they had term, and it's flipped now. And I wonder how much momentum and how much their recent surge has gone into Craig Breslow's mind about, like, you know, let's go all in. And I don't know what all in looks like for the Boston Red Sox. I don't know what all in looks like for the Tampa Bay Rays, for that matter. I think, you know, when you talk about the Yankees, I don't know that there's necessarily a fit there for Skubal, which might sound crazy to say. I think the rotation's good as it is. You're probably looking to address other needs. I also don't see the Blue Jays trading in division. Like, if the Blue Jays are going to sell off assets, the other part of the equation is which team is buying their players. Like, in the National League, it's an interesting thing here because, you know, Washington, Miami, Pittsburgh, three teams with smaller payrolls are kind of knocking on the door of a playoff spot. Is that an opportunity for a younger team that's trying to appease a fan base and trying to get back in the dance for a first time in a long time? Are they going to go out and make a big move? Like, how far would a Kevin Gausman go for a team like that? George Springer.
2: Kevin Gausman in Washington makes a lot of sense to me.
0: So much sense. Yeah. And George Springer, the playoff pedigree that guy has, and the recent surge, you mentioned it at the beginning of the show, he's been a lot better as of late. Mm-hmm. That can go a long way for especially a young team like that. So, you know, we talk so much about who's going to buy. That affects the Blue Jays, too. If the Blue Jays are going to sell, who's the team that's going to get uber aggressive for these players? And are they going to command a big return? Like, as much as I think it's a seller's market, I still don't know what a return looks like for those guys as rentals. All of them in their mid to late 30s, all of them without contracts for next year. Like, there is a bit of risk involved in multiple ways when you're acquiring guys like that. So I don't really know what all in looks like. I guess it depends on each team. And the Dodgers we could throw in there too. Like, sure, Dave Roberts came out and said, Kevin, that we're more likely to sell off assets than buy assets.
2: Just,
0: I don't believe
2: on,
0: that for a
2: Dave?
0: Second.

0: Come on, Dave. Yeah. We just don't. You can't BS a BSer here.
1: Yeah.
0: What are we doing here? Yeah, the Dodgers. Everyone's linking the Dodgers to Skubal as well, or Mason Miller. Why not both? Somehow, they once again have one of the best farm systems in baseball. Somehow. It's incredible. Yes. So I think you're right. There's a lot of teams in the NL who would make sense for a whole lot of players who are looking to be sold. By the way, I'm not sure if you've looked lately. This is always very surprising to me. Have you seen who leads Major League Baseball in runs scored?
1: Is it still Pittsburgh?
0: It is the Washington Nationals.
1: Okay.
0: So if they can get some pitching, that's why I think Gausman worked really well there. If they can get a little bit of pitching, they're knocking on that wild card door. That'd be very interesting to me.
1: I think veterans go a long way. Like it is one of the biggest cliches in sports when we talk about the veteran presence. But I honestly believe I've looked at what Springer's, and I know it firsthand as a Texas Ranger fan. I've seen what George Springer's done in the playoffs. Kevin Gausman's proven he's a playoff performer. He's certainly on the back nine, but like what he's done as of late in big moments, there's still some game left there. And there's always going to be a market for a guy like Dalton Varsho, a guy who is defense first, left-handed bats, got a little bit of pop, certainly having a bad year. I get that. But the way Shane Bieber's thrown lately, that is the one that maybe we should be talking about a little bit more. 13 innings in his last two starts, just the one run. Not piling up the strikeouts. Like, that isn't really his game since the elbow surgery, but a lot of ground balls, a lot of soft contact. He did win a Cy Young. I get that it was in a short year, but like, there's pedigree there too. And that's a rental where I think you're looking at a guy who's 31 years old. Maybe there's more of a market for Shane Bieber.
0: Yeah. There's more runway to a 31-year-old than there is a 35, 36-year-old Kevin Gausman.
1: Yeah.
0: I get what you mean.
1: That's how I'm thinking too. So the Blue Jays have assets. If they want to sell them off, I'm sure there's going to be a market. But what does all in mean for each team? We could dive a little bit more into that. Final segment coming up. Zach Bodenstein, Kevin Mickey here on Sportsnet 590 The Fan.
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0: today, Alexis on Fire returns to Toronto with back-to-back shows. I will be at the Friday one. I mention that because this is Alexis on Fire. Will the Blue Jays be saying, this is a 44 caliber love letter straight from my heart as they trade everybody and anybody that you, the Toronto Blue Jays fans, love? The trade deadline just over a week away. It's Kevin Mackey. It's Zach Bodenstein on Sportsnet today. It's Sportsnet 590, The Fan. We're with you for half an hour longer before we hand it off to Blair and Barker. And where Blair and Barker going to talk about? I'm assuming the Blue Jays. I mean, it's kind of their thing, right? That's what they usually talk about, the Toronto Blue Jays.
1: They're talking to John Schneider, so we'll hear from Schneids.
0: That's a great tease, Zach. And John Schneider on with Jeff Blair and Kevin Barker. Kevin Barker popped his head in the studio for a split second. Did you see that?
1: I think he thought that he was recording.
0: That's
1: it here.
0: That's exactly what he thought. Because Kevin Barker popped his head. They're recording with John Schneider. So Zach and I are in a different studio today. We're in the quote-unquote backup studio. It's quite nice. But that's because Blair and Barker talking to John Schneider at right now, I think. I think that's what they're doing, 3:30 or something. And so we're in the backup studio. And so Kevin definitely thought that the interview was in here because he popped his head in, saw we were talking with Mike Axia of MLB writer at CBS Sports. And he went, oh, and popped his head right back out there. So anyways, the tease of this whole thing is to say, John Schneider, chatting with Blair and Barker. Listen to that next on Sportsnet 590, The Fan. Listen to the Toronto Blue Jays play baseball this evening against the Boston Red Sox. It's an Apple TV game, everybody, so you cannot watch it on the Sportsnet channels, but you can listen to it on the Sportsnet Radio Network. You can listen to it on the app. You can listen to it on traditional radio. Is it, I should have checked this. Jannetty, this is bad radio, but like, is Ben on the call? Ben Shulman? We think he's on the call. Ben Shulman and Chris Luter should be on the call. They're on the call at yesterday, I know that. I was down at the Dome yesterday, and should I be surprised that the Dome was packed to the gills yesterday? It was a beautiful day.
1: Yeah.
0: Middle, but it was 3 o'clock on a Thursday, and it was just jammed in there. Everybody was there. Do you think that?

0: Leave Springer and Bieber alone.
1: Leave them alone.
0: Talking about potential trades. That's interesting because, you know, I mentioned this earlier in the show. If they are going to sell off, which I believe they will, it's not going to be all other free agents, right? Like, they've got six significant contributors or four significant contributors, I would say, probably six overall contributors to this team coming off the books after this year. It's not going to be a situation in my mind, Kevin, where all of them go. Like, they are probably going to hang on to one or two. I think there's going to be a lot of factors that come with that. Is there going to be a potential extension for one, two, maybe three of them? What's the best value going to be? Are we still a believer that we can push for a playoff spot with those guys still contributing to this team? Like, there are a lot of factors here. I think there's a market for, there probably is the biggest market for Bieber and Gausman. I just think at this time of the year, Kevin, like, pitching is always what teams covet. But we just mentioned Springer, and the sales pitch for Springer is he's a postseason performer. He's a guy who brings electricity and brings an atmosphere and brings energy to a clubhouse.
1: Great veteran leader in the clubhouse.
0: Like, he can DH for anybody. And again, I mentioned his postseason pedigree. Like, he's still got pop. He's playing a lot better as of late. I think the way guys are playing leading into the trade deadline entice you a little bit more to go out and get a guy like that. And I get on the flip side, Kevin Gausman's been struggling. I understand, but I don't think that knocks his value. Like, I think you know what Gausman is at this point, and you're looking at a 35-year-old who started a bunch of big postseason games, who's got still one of the best splitters in the game. And there's a market for all these guys, but it doesn't mean that the Blue Jays are necessarily going to go out and move all of them. You still need to field a roster at the end of the day. And I mentioned it. They're still in a contention window, whether you like it or not. When Vladdy, Cease, Okamoto, you mentioned all the big contracts that this team has, as long as you are in that situation, you're still in some sort of contention window. It's the same for the New York Mets. The New York Mets are horrible. They've got some of the biggest contracts in baseball. They can't win a game for their lives, but by nature, they have to at least try to. And whether that entails retool or not, of course, that's subjective. But the Blue Jays aren't going to move out all of them, I think, is my point. Some of them, sure.
1: No, that makes sense. And you mentioned before, too, that the Toronto Blue Jays operates. They wield financial power. That's the third highest payroll in baseball right now, something like that. And if you take a look on sportsnet.ca right now, Ben Nicholson-Smith, your friend and mine, has an article entitled How Blue Jays Can Approach Trade Deadline from Murky Middle. And one of the things he mentions is they could take on bad money to get something valuable. An example that he uses, because that's what a good journalist does, uses examples. In 2017, the Blue Jays, they picked up Nori Aoki, bad contract, along with Teoscar Hernandez, and that was for Francisco Liriano. And so could the Blue Jays be wielding something like that? Give us your bad contract. That's fine. We can afford it, especially with all this money coming off the books. We'll give you somebody good in someone, say, George Springer. Sorry, Peter from Toronto. You take George Springer. You give us a good prospect and a bad contract. That's fine. The Blue Jays could certainly do something like that. So I think a lot of fans look at this and say, but we're just in the World Series. True, but this could be a pivotal retool for next year. And Mike Axie of CBS Sports mentioned in the last segment that he thinks that there will be baseball next season. He thinks that 162 games are going to be played. It's going to come down to the wire in terms of getting a labor agreement settled. But if you're going to be playing baseball next season, the Toronto Blue Jays are going to want to compete. And so a quick retool could be in the form of taking on some bad money, but picking up some players that are closer to less than just a prospect and more ready to play, like Teoscar Hernandez in 2017. Your thoughts, Zach?
0: Yeah, I think they're still going to target controllable players. Like, I think as long as you're in a contention window, as long as you are a financial powerhouse in Major League Baseball, it's on you to still try to compete. And again, maybe it's a two birds with one stone situation where you're moving out a rental and you're getting back a controllable player. And that's why, again, the Varland trade discussions don't make a lot of sense to me.
1: Like, I'm with you on that one now.
0: There's a lot of leverage there. You're going to get a heck of a return, but it's because it's a young, controllable pitcher who's obviously proven. It's just like the 2024 deadline did so much for this team. The 2017 deadline did so much for this team. So the way I see it is, like, even if you're in a selling mode, there's a way to add. And even if those prospects, if you are targeting prospects, they might not contribute for you, but you can always flip them in another deal. That's how the Dodgers operate. You hardly see the Dodgers prospects come through the system. They're normally shipped off and they bring in win now players. And that's the contention window that they're continuously staying in. I see an avenue where the Blue

0: Jays do that. And they admit that, yes, it's a step back this year, but there's an opportunity to get better and have more guys on the books for prior years or for future years, I should say. I absolutely see an avenue for that, for sure. Who that is definitely a discussion, because one way or another, whether they trade them or not, Springer, Varsho, Gausman, Bieber are all off the books. And I understand that they've got injured pitchers who are going to step in next year. Barrios got Tommy John, so he won't really be a factor. But Cody Ponce will be back in the mix. That's an addition. But like, what are they going to target as far as controllable players? Because I think starting pitching and pitching in general is probably the most coveted position. That's kind of the avenue I see them going. But at the same time, like, the offense is so putrid.
1: It's been bad.
0: They can't hit.
1: No.
0: And then I think it's on Atkins and Shapiro and even Schneider and Popkins and everybody to kind of get together in a room and say, what's the problem? Do we have to add? Is this current construction of players that we have right now between Vladdy, Okamoto, Clement, Barger when he's back? You go down the list. Is that good enough to contend in 2027? Just like, it was great last year, but two of the last 3 years have been terrible for the Blue Jays. That's a big enough sample size to maybe come to the conclusion that they're not as good as they were in 2025, but they're also, I don't think, as bad as they are right now. Like, they're somewhere in the middle of that.
1: They're not as bad as 2024.
0: And that,
1: when they were a last place team.
0: For sure. But is Vladdy going to even get back to 2024 Vlad? Like, he had 199 hits on a team that was unwatchable. He was the I remember in September, the one reason why I was watching the Jays is to see if Vladdy would get that 200 hit season. Yep. And he came one shy, obviously. But there was nothing good to watch about that team, but a lot of the deals they made primed them for 2025.
1: That's right. Yep.
0: So I see some sort of wheeling and dealing, some sort of avenue where they're shipping guys out, but also bringing new guys in.
1: I want to know what the people think. We have about 20 minutes left. That was Zach Bodenstein and Kevin Mickey. This is Sportsnet Today. We're ready to hand it off to Blair and Barker. So let's keep chatting the Blue Jays to prime you for that. You can weigh in on the text line 590-590. Standard data and text rates may apply. Leave your name and your location, and we'll read it on the air in this last 20 or so, a little less than 20 minutes. We'll try and get to the bottom of what you think the Toronto Blue Jays should do. I posed this question to you earlier, Zach. If the Toronto Blue Jays sweep the Boston Red Sox this weekend, does that change your mind in terms of what they should be doing? Do they still hang on to those assets that they will be probably losing? Or are we thinking that Kevin Gausman is going to come back next year? He loves Toronto. The other report, Shai Davidi was talking about with us on Sports Central the other night about how he and his wife had a stroll around the Rogers Center field and sat there and drank it all in and said, oh, we love this city. It's the best. And why wouldn't you want a guy like that back in your club? Especially, speaking of good clubhouse guys, George Springer, you mentioned it. He's one of the best clubhouse guys that they've had. Apparently, he's a glue guy that keeps everybody together. But their play has been dipping. Do you bring them back to be key contributors, or do you have to move on to something else? What do you want to see the Toronto Blue Jays do? Do you believe that if they sweep this weekend, they'll hang on? Do you want them to hang on? Peter from Toronto says, leave Springer and Bieber alone. Maybe we will.
0: Yeah.
1: If they sweep the Red Sox.
0: But you don't want to shoot yourself in the foot, too. Like,
1: That's the thing, man. Like, is it just false hope at this point? Because we asked Mike Axia of this as well. Do you think that the Jays are actually any good? And everyone kind of goes, meh. I just don't think so.
0: If they were three back of the Red Sox after this weekend, which would only happen with the best case scenario in a sweep, even then you're still staring five teams up in the standings, right? Maybe even six, because it depends on how Detroit does. Like, you are in such a precarious position right now that it's not just the games back, but it's who are you competing against. The one thing the Blue Jays have is the financials over all those teams, and that includes the Houston Astros, the Twins, the Mariners. We can go down the list. So there's that. But I think you're treading dangerous water there if you're getting caught up in one good weekend of baseball, right? Like, I think at this point, Kevin, the sample size is big enough where you kind of know what this team is. It's a team that has really good starting pitching, a good back end of the bullpen, but they can't hit. And the fundamentals are certainly off. They're not defending and base running the way they did last year. You can't get caught up in recency bias one way or the other, and you can't get caught up in just one good week of baseball. It's dangerous waters to tread. I don't think front offices operate that way. I don't think they're truly in the middle where it's like, okay, one or two games leading up to the deadline is going to completely make or break what we do. That's such a unique situation. We've seen enough from this team. Maybe it's a step back this year. Maybe it's try to contend again in 27. I would argue that it is to try to contend again in 27. But we're too far into this thing to think maybe three good games on the road at Fenway, where, again, they've played well at Fenway Park. Dylan Cease pitched well at Fenway Park

0: earlier this year, and he'll get the middle game. It's encouraging to see Yesavage get back on track last start. It's encouraging to see Bieber finding his footing now, which we've kind of been waiting for him to do since that trade. So a lot of encouraging things, but again, you can't get caught up in just three good games of baseball.
1: Unidentified texter agrees with you. He says, tell me why the results three games at this point in the season are more bearing than the results of the previous 80 games that have been played so far in half the year of the Jays, and that's why they are where they are. Let's not try to force it. Let's be realistic, and let's come back stronger next year. Owen and Kobelkonk is against Peter in Toronto, who says, leave Springer and Bieber alone. Owen and Kobelkonk says, trade Bieber, trade everyone. Shout out Owen and Kobelkonk in the Kawartha Lakes, beautiful little area. Another unidentified texter. If you want me to read your name on the air, I'll do it. But this person says, where would the Jays be? Oh, here we go. Scott in Barrie. Appreciate that, Scott. He followed up right away. Where would the Jays be without Hoffman? Blown the World Series, blown four saves this year, be a different conversation. Well, I'm not saying, you know, I'm going to give Jeff Hoffman a little bit of reprieve because he has actually been, as his bad has been catastrophically bad and has been in the worst situations, and that's including the World Series last year, of course. And then this year, some very bad, obvious spots. But he's been actually

0: something like that. Yeah, like he's been pretty good.
1: Look, I think it's on the Blue Jays who saw this guy close part-time in Philadelphia and thought that he was going to be the closer, and they paid him closer money. He's not a closer.
0: No.
1: He's got really good stuff. He throws 100. He can locate. He's got a wipeout slider. Like, there is value there. And that's why, again, when we talk about Blue Jay trade targets and who they might ship away.
0: You mentioned the report. Where could he be going?
1: Jeff Hoffman's got a year of control beyond this year. The Phillies, according to Bob Nightingale, are interested in bringing Hoffman back. They see value in him, but they've got Yoan Duran. Like, nobody's looking at Jeff Hoffman across Major League Baseball and thinking, this guy's my ninth inning guy, or this guy's my first high leverage guy that I'm looking to. He might be the first guy out of your bullpen in the seventh inning.
0: Sure. And honestly, I like what the Jays are doing right now. Ronald Hoffman, Rogers, Varland. That's a good 7-8-9.
1: It's probably the best place for him to succeed. I think there's value with the pitcher, but I would also say trade him in a second. There needs to be a divorce in one way or the other. Hoffman needs to move on, or the team needs to move on. He's got control. There's going to be value by default on the trade market. I see a scenario where you take the best offer for Hoffman and he's out by August 3rd.
0: Let's propose then a trade to the Philadelphia Phillies. Brian in Toronto brings up an article that Mitch Bannon of The Athletic wrote recently, which I read. It's a decent little article. He proposes a bunch of different random trades. This is one of them. The Phillies get Hoffman and Dalton Varsho. The Jays get Justin Crawford, who would probably slot in as their center fielder, although he's certainly... Varsho hasn't been as gold glove caliber as he has been in the past this year in center. Justin Crawford, despite having an unbelievable speed, he hasn't necessarily shown the flash of being an unbelievable defender in center. But I do like the idea. What do you think of getting back a major league piece coming back to you? Is that the kind of stuff that you think the Jays should be looking at?
1: I do, yeah. Because again, based on where they're at with their contracts and the ages of their core players and the financials, I'm all for prospects, again, because you can always reflip them and try to get win now pieces. But Justin Crawford, son of Carl Crawford, by the way, that's a guy who's played in the major leagues this year. Like, that's a guy who's proven that he can stick around in the major leagues. He's not a finished product by any stretch. He's a rookie. Like, there's experience there that you can go off. You've seen him against major league pitching. You've seen him in the field. That would make a lot of sense for me. So when we're talking generally about who they should try to get back, I think it's somebody who's dipped their toes in the major leagues at this point. A young, controllable player, not necessarily prospects. But Hoffman and Varsho, those are no-brainers to me. You're not bringing Dalton Varsho back next year. Jeff Hoffman probably has the most value he'll ever have right now if you're looking to move on from him. I still like him as your seventh-inning guy, but if you are looking to trade him, absolutely you do it right now.
0: Don and Barry says, I would keep Hoffman. We can use his skill, not as a closer, but first out of the bullpen, like you said, Zach. And then he says, but buy an eagle feather, bear claw, and whale tooth to try and lift the curse hanging over him. Anything to win. I get it, Don, very much so. Let's go Jeff in Toronto. Feedback on this is that it's all about the coaches, the hitting coach, even Schneider. No one is trying to say why this is not managed properly. And it's a very long message. I appreciate it, Jeff. But his main point is that this is likely to do with management over the players. And it's an interesting point. We got a few minutes left here. I'm going to throw something at you, Zach, that actually Jesse Fuchs brought up with me the other day when we were chatting. I think it was Wednesday. Look at the two teams that have made the most drastic turnarounds this season. One in the AL, one in the NL. The most drastic turnaround in the AL has been the Boston Red Sox. The most drastic turnaround in the NL has been the Philadelphia Phillies. Mm-hmm. What are the two factors that weigh in to both of those?
1: They changed their managers
0: mid-season.
1: They
0: fired their managers. Yep. And they fired pretty noteworthy managers and then brought in two other dudes. So Alex Cora and Rob Thompson are out. Don Mattingly comes in for the Philadelphia Phillies. They turn around. The Boston Red Sox have turned around too. So what? It's not Jesse Fuchs wasn't suggesting that is what would solve all of the Blue Jays' woes. But at this point, you can't take anything off the table. When you see franchises like the Red Sox, like the Phillies, who are accomplished franchises, noteworthy franchises, making those kind of moves, win at all costs moves, even with John Schneider having led you to Game 7 of the World Series last year, would you put it past the Toronto Blue Jays of making a managerial change? Maybe this point in the year, maybe at the end of the year?
1: I would say it's not happening this year. Like, the difference between those two examples, and they're good examples, but they were in April. And I don't see that happening midseason. I think you're too far into this thing. What I would say, though, is, and we've got a few minutes left, so we can't get into the nits and grits of it now, but something we haven't talked about a lot. We've talked a lot about the production of the players, but we have not talked enough about John Schneider potentially being on the hot seat.
0: Mm-hmm.
1: We have
0: totally. I think.

0: He's flown under the radar a little bit. I agree.
1: We have to see more of the season play out, and then this is an off-season conversation, but 5 years at the helm, we've seen some disappointing playoff losses. We've seen I can call them chokes, borderline chokes, bad decisions that he's made. The Kikuchi one comes top to mind for me, for sure. The blowing the game against Seattle at Rogers Center, the way he managed the bullpen down the stretch, a lot of curious moves. And you could look at any manager and point out bad situations, but what's the runway on John Schneider? And again, we haven't really gotten into that conversation much on this station. None of the hosts really have. But I feel like if things continue to drag on the way they are, maybe we're ready to have that conversation by the end of the year. Is John Schneider fit to manage this team beyond 2026?
0: Once the trade deadline plays out, we see where the Blue Jays stand. That is certainly a conversation we will continue to have. And who knows, maybe Blair and Barker are going to talk about that next. Their show, aptly titled Blair and Barker, is coming up at 4 p.m. Eastern Time. It goes until 6 p.m., and then we have the fan pregame, and then Toronto Blue Jays baseball is on the network, taking on the Boston Red Sox. Can they sweep the Red Sox? Can they change their fortunes this season as we head towards the ever-important trade deadline? If they sweep the Red Sox, if they take 2 or 3, does that change what they want to do? Are all of a sudden they keeping George Springer? Are they keeping Dalton Varsho? Are they keeping Shane Bieber? Are they keeping Kevin Gausman? All those questions more are going to be answered as we continue on through the trade deadline. It's next Monday, August 3rd. Next Monday's August 3rd? Yes. I named him Zach Montanani's head. I nailed that. I think we nailed this. Thanks, Zach. This was fun. We haven't done this in a while.
1: Yeah, I know. It's been fun. Because you and I work together all the time.
0: But yeah, that's right.
1: First time we've hosted together in a while.
0: Yeah, in a long time. It was last summer, right?
1: Yeah.
0: Hey, time flies when you're having fun, though. That's for sure. Blair and Barker, like I mentioned, up next. Ben Schulman and Chris LaRue are on the call tonight. I think we confirmed that. Did we confirm that, Schnetti? Yeah. Okay, yeah. Yes. We're going to confirm that right now. Sorry if we didn't get to your text, but you can text into Blair and Barker. They're going to be checking as well. Don and Barry texted in a couple more times. Guys like Pinago, Keys, Schneider, they could DH. Everyone says make sure that you get that. Make sure that you can move guys around. I can see Keys being moved as well. David Schneider, he played well yesterday coming back up. Pinago has shown that he can be a piece, and he came in as a trade piece. It's going to be very interesting moving down the stretch. And oh, by the way, we also talked a lot today about LeBron James moving to the Philadelphia 76ers, a topic I'm not sure Blair and Barker will address, but I mean, who's the LeBron James in baseball right now? Is it Shohei Ohtani?
1: Yeah, it's Shohei.
0: It's Shohei Ohtani.
1: Just from an influence standpoint, right? I mean, the guy who just everybody gravitates towards him, every decision's going to be weighed around him. Yeah. It's Shohei Ohtani.
0: I know, but he just signed a monster contract, so he's not going anywhere for a while. He doesn't have to make any decisions.
1: That's true. Who would the NHL equivalent be? I was trying to think of this. Like, I guess McDavid, he carries the most weight, but at this stage of his career, it's like Sidney Crosby, but he hasn't moved around.
0: No.
1: There really isn't one in hockey.
0: It's probably McDavid, to be honest. You're right, there isn't, but it's probably McDavid. And we'll see next offseason when he can sign an extension. We'll see what he does.
1: Yeah.
0: We appreciate you joining us. This has been Sportsnet Today with Kevin Mickey and Zach Bodenstedt on Sportsnet 590 The Fan. Blair and Barker up next. We will see you later.
2: 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Number of problems on the highways, including on the northbound 404 approaching Shepherd in the Collectors. Only the right lane is getting past a concrete spill that's being cleaned up. Collision on the eastbound 401 approaching the 427 in the Express, blocking two left lanes. In Mississauga, we have Dundas closed west of Mavis due to a serious crash. 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
3: I watch a lot of sports highlight video. Maybe you do too. 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Am I right? 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
16: Hey-o, it is a Friday. And this is Blair and Barker on Sportsnet 590, The Fan and Sportsnet. The Jays are in Boston tonight for the start of a three-game series against the Red Sox, who've won 15 of 16. The Jays, I'd be interested in this.
17: Rolled right off your tongue. Yeah,
16: well, it does. Be interested in this because the Jays swept the Red Sox earlier this year. They have played well at Fenway Park, so... And they have Trey Savage on this. This is going to be interesting. This is going to be this. I want to make a big deal about any series going into the All-Star break, but
17: trade deadline. You mean?
16: I'm sorry, the trade deadline.
17: Well, they beat you.
16: Well, a lot of that going on.
17: That's fine.
16: Da-dum.
17: Hey yo. What's wrong with you?
16: But it would.

0: certainly if the Jays were, I don't know, let's say to sweep the Red Sox, would certainly create...
1: Don't get silly.
0: Put a wrinkle into things. Put a wrinkle into things, I guess, is the way I would say
1: it. There it is.
0: A reminder, tonight is an Apple TV game, but not to worry. 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Please. We know them. Stop it.
1: Well, we know one of them.
0: Well, but yeah, but you...
1: We know one of them, and I really like him, and I don't think he was there last time.
0: Anyhow, it's an Apple TV game, and you can hear it on Sportsnet 590 The Fan. And
1: thank goodness. What happened? I'm sorry. It was rude. That's rude.
0: And then we'll be along following the game with Blue Jays talk. And of course, you can, you know, Sportsnet app, the whole thing.
1: Yeah, we're there for you.
0: We are there for you. There is MLB baseball on Sportsnet on the TV side tonight, mind you. Royals and Tigers on Sportsnet 1. Could be Tarek Skubal's last start for the Detroit Tigers.
1: Should be.
0: We're at that point. I don't think it should.
1: You don't?
0: No. Dodgers and Mets at 7 p.m. on Sportsnet. Guardians and Rays. My Rays! At 7 p.m. on Sportsnet Plus. They're still my Rays, even though they lost to the Jays.
1: What was the third game?
0: Guardians Rays on Sportsnet Plus.
1: Oh.
0: Dodgers Mets was the other one.
1: Oh, well, there you go.
0: A series that looked a lot bigger when the schedule.
1: 3 months ago?
0: Yeah. Treya Savage on the mound tonight against Patrick Sandoval of the Red Sox. We'll be joined later on in the show by John Schneider, Blue Jays manager, John Morosi as well, Rob Bradford, Red Sox reporter for WEEI in Boston, and a host of the Baseball Isn't Boring podcast. And I forgot to bring my Baseball Isn't Boring shirt.
1: He'll never talk to you again.
0: Oh, I gave us the one. I was going to wear it in Canada Day, and then I realized we didn't have a show in Canada Day. Not in TV, anyhow. Anyhow.
1: That's why you don't make promises, man.
0: Okay. Wow.
1: Huh? Never do that. Ooh, before you do something,
0: I do
1: want to, before the show started, I was given a nice little envelope here with a baseball card of mine from Nick Burr. And I just wanted to sort of show this because this is very nice of a baseball fan to send me one of my baseball cards. And I'm not sure that I've ever seen this one before.
0: Yeah, this is a very cool card.
1: It is very cool. You know, it was actually when I was pretty good at baseball.
0: What was your rookie card? Don't undersell yourself.
1: It was, you know, a pretty cool time in my life. And for Nick to send me this card, not want anything in return. Let me turn it here so people can see it. It is pretty cool.
0: It's a great card.
1: It's a pretty sweet baseball card. There's the front. Let me turn it a little bit more. Don't let it beat you, Kevin.
0: Yeah, you were a good-looking guy back then.
1: Then I'll flip it around here on the other side, which is pretty cool.
0: You were a good-looking guy back then. What happened?
1: Well, I mean, I've been with you for like 9 years. That'll do it to most people.
0: That's pretty good.
1: So, Nick, I really appreciate this.
0: Yeah, it's really
1: nice. You didn't have to do this. This means the world to me. I will take this home and keep this forever.
0: Yeah, no, it's pretty cool.
1: I really appreciate it.
0: Because I asked Kevin about his baseball cards. And, as Vito, you probably know by now, Kevin is way too self-deprecating about his career. He always has been. He's too self-deprecating about it. But that's a good thing, by the way. When you're self-deprecating, that means that you kind of,
1: I
0: don't know. I mean, whatever. I hit a home run
1: Other than winter ball.
0: Yeah.
1: Yeah.
0: So it was very cool. And it is a great card.
1: It is
0: a great card.
1: Yeah, absolutely.
0: And are you going to send that to your dad? Because your dad's got all your cards, right?
1: No, dad's not getting this card. I'm going to keep this card.
0: Right,
1: I'm going to give it to my son. I'm going to put it in my office.
0: Good for you.
1: At home, which would be very cool. So, Nick, I really, really appreciate that. You didn't have to. And you did, and it means the world. So,
0: yeah.
1: Thanks for watching and listening. We appreciate everybody. We do have some really good fans.
0: We have a lot of good fans.
1: That listen to us and... You know, through trying times with the Jays, what they've been going through, man alive. And, you know, listen to this one, yell and scream.
0: And so far, nobody's called for us to be fired, unlike John Schneider.
1: Not yet.
0: That's pretty good.
1: So,
0: let's take a look at the Jays lineup for tonight's game, as submitted by John Schneider. Ernie Clement leading off, Vladdy, Okamoto, Springer, Kirk, Schneider in left field. Varsho, Urias, Straw, Savage. Schneider has to play. Davis Schneider hasn't done a whole hell of a lot this year, but he does. He has hit at Fenway this year. He will always hit at Fenway Park. So Davis Schneider in the lineup. And if I'm the Red Sox and I'm looking to add a dude just for the sake of adding a dude to the bottom of my roster, I might be adding a guy who rakes at Fenway Park. Anyhow, we talked to John Schneider, and we'll play the interview later. But we talked to John about Brandon Valenzuela in particular.

0: but he's not in the lineup tonight. Now, you know how I think we're on the same page with Brandon Valenzuela. I mean, if I think you have a better chance of winning with him in the lineup. Now, I understand George is hitting right now. You can't take George out of the lineup. I get all that.
1: Yeah.
0: You know, Kirky's Kirky. I would rather see Brandon Valenzuela play every day, and then I'll figure the rest of it out. That's just me.
1: Yeah, it ain't going to happen that way, but I'd like to see him play a lot more. I mean, he's tied for third on the team in homers.
0: It. Yes, that's I want to see him play more.
1: Again, whether you believe it or not, they dropped 60 large on Kirky. Kirky's playing. Kirky's one of their dudes, if not their dude, other than Vladdy, and he's part of the core. He's playing. I'd just like to see him being mixed in a little bit more, right? I mean,
0: there's ways
1: you could maneuver him around. You know, you could put Springer in left, put Valenzuela at first, DH Vladdy. I don't know. You could do numerous things to get a dude in the lineup who can hit homers, which your team don't do a ton of.
0: I will say this, though, and you know, for a variety of reasons right now with George doing what he's doing, I really do just want George DHing. You know, I understand it complicates things. I understand that George has played, and I think he's made one start in left field this year, is he not? And I'm sure, you know, it's Fenway Park. You could, you know. But, yeah, I...
1: Not me. I want to put my best lineup there out there every single day. And for me, I don't think he's doing it all the time.
0: No, that's fair.
1: That's just me. I mean, again,
0: John's defense. He answers the question.
1: He does. I was pretty strong with the question.
0: You were a little strong with the question.
1: I was pretty strong because there's no other way to sugarcoat certain things. You know, it's you either playing a dude or you're not.
0: Yeah.
1: So I had to ask the question. John answered it the only way John could answer it. So, yeah, I mean, I just going forward, it would be nice. I'm sure there'll be some people traded. I would think if they don't go on a winning streak, I'm assuming if that happens, Brandon will play a little bit.
0: Yeah, I think it gets a little easier after the deadline. But listen, I hate to say it, but right now, who'd you rather have at the plate? And I understand that, you know, I'm sure the Jays have seen some underlying things with Kirk's swing, et cetera, but all I know is Brandon Valenzuela comes up. Brandon Valenzuela comes up and I stop what I'm doing to watch. I do it for a different reason with Vlad. I do it with Ernie just because the chance of me seeing a guy hit a ball that's on over his head, I mean, I never want to miss that opportunity. And I do it with Valenzuela and, you know, maybe Okamoto to a certain degree. But those are must-watch at-bats. And it's just the size, you know, I don't know what the word, there's something about Brandon Valenzuela looks to me like he should be a major league catcher.
1: Got a lot of energy. He's got a lot of energy when he plays. I like that part of it. You know, he's hungry.
0: Yes, that is.
1: I like
0: a great
1: that part
0: to
1: of it too. He's got eight homers. Yeah, I'm gonna get back to that's the third most on the team. The third most on the team.
0: Yeah.
1: Like it's not like they are farting homers. No, it's like
0: it's my line.
1: Put your lineup out there again. Maybe they don't think he is. That's, you know, possible. The one of the guys that should be ran out there all the time. I don't agree with that, but I don't get the numbers they get.
0: Yep. Let's talk a little bit about yesterday's game. I don't want to, because, gosh, it was a win, and I don't want to just blow it off because you never know how many of those suckers are going to come along. You know, could be like Christmas. You don't want to.
1: Now, you just started this show saying they do so well in Boston, you never know.
0: Yeah.
1: And now this.
0: Yeah, the Red Sox.
1: Any meeny, mighty mo.
0: The Red Sox. You know, the bigger mystery than why the Jays play so well in Fenway is how the hell did that Boston Red Sox team win 15-16? So it's kind of a battle of mysteries right now. I do want to talk about yesterday's game, though. 3-1 win over Tampa Bay. Kind of a seat-of-your-pants win. You know, the way that first run was scored, you're probably going to need to see that a little more if you're the Jays. Ernie Smart base running by Ernie and George Springer combined with Junior Caminero for whatever reason. I think maybe, I don't know, mistaking Alejandro Kirk for Usain Bolt. I don't know what it was, but anyhow. It certainly all played into it. Vladdy's RBI single in the seventh inning drove in the insurance run. And maybe the most impressive thing for me was Shane Bieber was really good for the second outing in a row and against a playoff team. You know, we've talked about this team, the Jays, their record against teams over 500 is not good, even in the American League. Like, that's hard to do in this American League, to not have a good record against teams over 500. But against the White Sox, we're a bit of a handful right now, and against the Rays, we're certainly a handful. Shane Bieber, if I see that from him against Washington, which is another team that can

0: they can score some runs. Boy, you know, Kev, I mean, he's fresh. He's rested.
1: Mm-hmm.
0: He's an interesting guy for me going forward. If I'm a contending team, he's really an interesting guy.
1: I mean, it was brought to our attention yesterday too when we were taking calls about maybe take a run at him, re-signing him. Now I don't know about that. Just you know, what would two starts? How do they feel in the front office about two starts? I just know that when he's on the attack with the pace of the way he accepts the ball, gets the sign, and releases it has been better the last two starts than it's ever been as a Jay. I know that, just at least for me anyway.
0: He talked about a lot of baseball being rhythm and energy, and he said
1: energy is the word, I think, right? You got to get it and go. Why do you think the defense was so good behind him yesterday? Yep. Right? Everybody's up on their toes. He's throwing strike one. You mentioned that 63% of the time. He had the cutter. That was really good against lefties.
0: Was really good against lefties.
1: Now Kevin's not throwing, you know, all the lefties that he could, but again, the cutter was really good. The knuckle curve was getting a lot better. The fastball for me is all over the place now. He's not predictable glove side with it, which is a big deal. If I were attacking him, I'd eliminate everything else and look glove side off him. The last two starts, he's mixed it up. He's went east and west, and he's trying to eliminate up with power, and he can spin it with an unpredictable mix with the other pitches that he's throwing. And if he could ever get a little bit better changeup, arm speed, you know, again, his next start's against the Nationals. You know, that's best offensive team. I can't believe I'm saying that. And baseball is the Nats. They hammer baseballs.
0: They're frisky. Like they got a bunch of young guys who are they've got young guys who are actually, some of them are looking at this going, you know, if I play well, I might get traded to a World Series team this year. Like you know, you're talking about guys like Abrams, and I mean Woods isn't going anywhere.
1: Yeah.
0: But they got something going on right now.
1: The key for a starting pitcher is to get action early.
0: Yeah.
1: The dude's doing it with four different pitches.
0: He also made an interesting point about John Schneider referred to this as well in his post-game availability about coming back from an injury and then essentially being injured again, right? Which is essentially what happened with Bieber. And he talked about the competitive edge coming a little later than he wanted it to. And John said the same thing. He thought that maybe it took Shane a little longer to get over the... It's not that in his mind he's thinking he's rehabbing still, but it took him a little longer to get those competitive juices flowing. And I guess to do that, you've probably got to have a certain amount of confidence in your stuff. And Shane made the same point. He said, I'll admit the competitive edge, it took longer for me to rediscover that than I originally thought. I find that interesting.
1: Well, I think stuff, energy combined is exactly what he's talking about, right? And when you stuff or one of them's lacking, the other one's playing catch up and it just doesn't look the way you want it to look. I think he started out with his stuff just not being there, right? Mm-hmm. Fastball location, spin was awful. The cutter was atrocious.
0: And you know that. And you know that if you're standing on the mound, you know that.
1: I mean, you look up there and it's 90-91. You're thinking, man, I can let it travel now. I don't have to chase the spin. You know, his slider's been non-existent basically. Even yesterday it wasn't very good, right? Mm-hmm. But he's got other pitches that he can add and subtract with. He can locate with to get a lefty and a righty out. Would you trade him? With what you don't have. Now, they don't got it. Jeff, with all the heavy lifting they got to do in the offseason.
0: But here's the thing.
1: I don't know what he'd cost.
0: But he's a free agent. So
1: maybe he likes it here.
0: I mean, he should. They basically, listen. You know, there's a whole story with him exercising that player option, and it's smart. It turns out to be a genius move. He got to rehab with a good organization and got the pitch, and you know, maybe pitch up his trade value.
1: Complex, pretty nice, doesn't
0: it? I think you have to move him just because once Tarek Skubal is off the board, there is not going to be a lot of free agent pitching out there, and I think Shane is more likely to have, he's one of those guys I think a lot of teams will be after because it's not like how old is he? It's not like he's 37, right?
1: Yeah. I haven't looked.
0: But you know what I mean? It's not like he's 37. So I think you almost have to.
1: What if he goes out in his next start?
0: I've said this point. I got to get better for this year and next year. I need more parts in here.
1: 31 would be 32 in May of next year.
0: Okay, so I probably, move him. But, I mean, if you've had talks with him, if you've had conversations with him about an interest in re-signing here or things of that nature, like if the Jays decided they didn't trade him and were intent on re-signing him, right now I wouldn't complain because I got to have somebody beyond you, Savage and and Dylan Cease pitching for me and Spencer Miles pitching for me next
1: year. This is what I'd say. I'd let him force my hand. He goes out in his next start, he dominates. You know,
0: like it's a good thing. You, if you're trying to improve your trade value, these are three pretty good teams to do it
1: absolutely.
0: Against.
1: Absolutely. Right? Yeah. I mean, right now he's got the equipment to do it. And you know, when he started, he didn't. Like he was very predictable. He didn't have location. Basically, he could sit middle. You're getting it sooner or later. Now, all of a sudden, he's changing speeds on the corner, on the edges. You see there, last two starts. I mean, that's dominating.
0: Nine strikeouts. Yeah,
1: how about the no walks in his last start? No. That's elite stuff. I mean, again, you know, it's the Rays who don't strike out a bunch. He didn't get a bunch of strikeouts, but he don't really need that.
0: No.
1: When you're getting weak contact, which is his
0: really,
1: game.
0: The thing that really impressed me yesterday, and it's because, you know, whatever, put aside all the jokes about the Rays you want, but, but I mean, the Rays do make contact. The thing that surprised me is how weak the contact was yesterday.
1: Yeah, I think there's something to beating the guy on the on-deck circle. Yeah, I think that's a big deal, and that's why I talked about the pace. That's why he's talking about the energy level. Like, you want to put the guy on the defense before he walks to the plate. Like, it's just, you better dig in, you better look up, you better be aware he's coming after you in the zone.
0: And
1: he ain't nibbling to you.
0: I got
1: to
0: tell you.
1: There's something to that.
0: I got to tell you, I didn't see it coming given the way that the game started with the pitch comm issue and everything. I was like, oh, geez. You know, it was just, it took him an hour and a half.
1: I love listening to Joe talk about that.
0: Well, I'm with Joe. I'm with Joe completely on this. I think if there's an issue with we've done this for long enough time now. If there's an issue with a pitch comm, you penalize the team.
1: I mean, I'm in the camp. I got so much to worry about. I ain't worrying about 35 seconds of them trying to figure out which button.
0: Doesn't matter.
1: I mean, it's not their fault.
0: Yeah, it is.
1: How's it their fault?
0: It's the team's fault.
1: That one of the batteries didn't work.
0: It's the team's fault. Yeah, I mean, how many people they have in that freaking dugout? Somebody go check the batteries.
1: Well, I don't think as many as there used to be. Okay? Well, I think there's only one guy. They got their best guy on it. I think there's only one guy.
0: I'm completely with Joe on it. If I could, I would penalize a team, and I would penalize the team. And if you have it happen twice in a game, it's two balls on the hitter.
1: All right,
0: if you have it happen three times in the game, it's three balls.
1: Every once in a while, when the team's going bad, I say a little prayer for that pitch comm to mess up Joe, just so I can hear Joe getting chat.
0: I don't
1: talk about throwing it away. Put the fingers down. Let's go. Speed this game up.
0: No, that doesn't matter. You got to penalize people for it. Absolutely.
1: Boy, you're just dropping the hammer, aren't you?
0: I'm not dropping the hammer.
1: You
0: it's
1: are.
0: Just dumb. It's not like it's there's no excuse for it.
1: So 3-2 count, bases loaded, game 7 of the World Series. We're penalizing them.
0: Better make
1: walking it off, baby.
0: You better make sure your pitch comes.
1: Oh, you're crazy.
0: And I'll tell you what.
1: Doesn't happen enough.
0: In that situation, you wouldn't know about it because the catcher and the pitcher would get at it. You're not going to be bringing it up.
1: No. Okay.
0: And the threat of that, I guarantee you, if you threaten that, it would not happen. I guarantee you it would not happen.
1: I mean, sometimes you just, they don't
0: I mean,
1: work.
0: I go upstairs, I charge my cell phone, my iPhone,
1: see,
0: or my ear.
1: You can't even say
0: I keep my stuff charged.
1: You do.
0: I got it charged, and I got a million and one things to do. I have no problem. You know, laptop charged. Guess what? I'm going to need the laptop today. It's low.
1: I don't think it's speaking the language that they want it to speak. I think that sometimes is the problem, right? You're trying to get on. Everybody's trying to get on the same page.
0: What is this? Speak Spanish or what?
1: I mean, them buttons speak a bunch of languages. Like, it's like you got to figure. You're worried about the craziest things, man.
0: I'm not worried about it. You opened the door to it when you said.
1: Because I just like, that's what it is. I like listening to Joe get a little chapped. It's kind of fun. That's all. Every once in a while.
0: That's just insane. Get it done. Get
1: that
0: it.
1: Finger. Put that finger. Throw that thing away. Put the fingers down.
0: What does Scott Service say? Clean it up. Clean it up.
1: Pitchfork.
0: Pitchfork. Clean that up, will you?
1: They're as bad as the Jays are.
0: Who?
1: The Mariners.
0: Where'd the Mariners come from?
1: Pitchfork. The Trident.
0: Yeah.
1: They're as bad as so. I call it what I want to call it when they're bad. You know what I'm saying?
0: I have no idea what you're talking about.
1: You know what I'm talking about.
0: I have no idea what you're talking about.
1: What else haven't you liked?
0: Huh?
1: Okay, you ask me the same question every single day. Have you liked Vladdy's swing the last 4 days?
0: Eh.

0: No. And
1: you noticed that I did not ask John a Vladdy question.
0: You did not. Well done. We're all tired. I mean, did I like his swing? Something happened.
1: I think his swing right now is at the point to where if he does not hit another homer at home, I won't be shocked.
0: Yeah.
1: I think that's where I think his swing is.
0: This swing looks like the type of swing a really good hitter might have in April or May with a slow start to the year.
1: I'm not sure about that. This is the same swing he's always had. I just think he is searching for a bunch of things and can't stop searching for it. It's tough. I've been there.
0: He is like completely overwhelmed by 91, 92.
1: I did some digging on that because it is odd that he's getting beat with that. And I was told that in certain counts, he's looking for certain pitches. He'll see a certain pitch right out of the hand that he's looking for. He swings at no matter what. It's kind of the George Springer thing. So, you know, sometimes that's why it looks like he's getting beat, because he sees the pitch that he's looking for no matter where it's at, he swings at it.
0: A couple of times that wouldn't work. You'd probably want to change your approach if that's the case.
1: Jeff, when the train has basically, it ain't anywhere near the tracks.
0: No, it's not on the tracks. It's off
1: anywhere
0: the
1: near it.
0: Rolled over in the ditch.
1: Nowhere near it. You do things you just normally don't.
0: Let's see if Fenway has a way of.
1: Hard and soft away, buddy.
0: Yeah.
1: It ain't changed.
0: I'd love to see Vladdy just pull one off the wall.
1: I think he's getting a couple of lefties here. So,
0: yeah, he is. Two lefties. Sandoval and Peyton Tolley. And then Sonny Gray. Good luck with that. Good luck with Sonny Gray. And Dylan Cease and Sonny Gray tomorrow. That's
1: Sonny Gray, hard and soft away. Like, there ain't no surprises anymore. No. I mean, you could say the name out loud and say it like you never seen a pitcher throw like that before, but it's hard and soft away. There's no surprise. If you're left, you're righty. Pick a side.
0: Yes, indeed. Mm-hmm. A reminder that the Blue Jays Way is a 7-part in-depth series chronicling the history of the Toronto Blue Jays, and it continues this week. You can be sure to watch episode 3 after Sunday's Blue Jays game against the Red Sox on Sportsnet or stream it on Sportsnet Plus. I really want you to read one of these. Episode 3, The Blue Jays Way, October Birds. This episode captures Toronto's push to finally break through after years of postseason frustration. The 92 Jays had proven winners. Jack Morris to anchor the rotation. Dave Winfield to lead the clubhouse, blending veteran presence with emerging youth. I got a good Jack Morris story I'm going to tell you afterwards. Nice. Guided by Paul Beeston and Pat Gillick and powered by Juan Guzman's breakout, the Jays confront their longtime obstacles and shed their doubts. By October, the Blue Jays completed their transformation, winning the franchise's first World Series and changing baseball in Canada forever. This episode features Juan Guzman, Jack Morris, Dave Winfield, John Olerud, Joe Carter, Pat Borders, Pat Henkin, Tom Henke, David Cohn, Dave Steeb, Ed Sprague, Todd
1: Stahlmeyer.
0: Maybe
1: I should read that.
0: Yeah, maybe you should. You could do this. The Blue Jays Way is delivered by Skip, the official on-demand delivery partner of the Toronto Blue
1: Jays. I gave you a C on that one.
0: That's all right.
1: Yeah.
0: It's Friday. Remember Suda telling a story about Jack Morris coming in early in the year, made kind of an unannounced trip into the clubhouse to get something. And I wouldn't say who the players were, but there are a couple of guys who weren't playing that day and a couple of the other folks watching golf on TV. That was the last time the golf was on TV.
1: Oh, that's great. I've never seen that before.
0: Jack is, he was one of a kind.
1: Yeah.
0: That World Series performance when he was with the Twins.
1: I know we're up against it. I shouldn't ask you this because we are up against it. If you had to give the ball to one guy, he's up there?
0: Oh, 100.
1: Season on the line.
0: Without question. Now, I mean, of all the guys I've seen,
1: sure.
0: All that, yeah.
1: Yeah.
0: I put him. I mean, there have been a lot of great pitchers, but the guys I've seen in person, him and Pedro.
1: Those are two pretty good ones.
0: You know,
1: but yeah, you got to be built different.
0: Yeah.
1: For games like that.
0: Jack certainly was. Anyhow, that is the Blue Jays Way October Birds.
1: Can't wait. That'll be fun.
0: On Sunday. We are going to step away, and when we come back, we will be joined by the manager of the Toronto Blue Jays, John Schneider, from lovely Fenway Park. Really one of my favorite spots on the planet. It's Blair and Barker on Sportsnet 590, The Fan and Sportsnet.
2: From the 680 News Radio Traffic Center, I'm Kyle Hawking. We have big problems on the northbound 404 approaching Shepherd in the collectors. Only the right lane is

0: squeezing past some debris cleanup. A concrete spill here is being dealt with. It's jammed off the northbound DBP from approaching Don Mills. We just cleared problems on the westbound QEW west of Ford Drive. Problems off the highways in Mississauga. Dundas is closed west of Mavis due to a serious crash. 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
1: With another one. 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
15: All right, welcome back to Blair and Parker on Sportsnet 590, The Fan of Sportsnet. We're just singing the praises of some of our favorite places to eat on the road.
12: Yeah.
15: Fond memories.
12: Mm-hmm.
15: Hey, what are we looking at for first pitch tonight? I think it's 7:15 or something thereabouts. But it's on Apple, so what you're going to do is you're going to listen to Sportsnet 590, The Fan. Every time I say it, I just say Apple TV because Barker.
12: You ever listen to it?
15: Yeah.
12: Hey, you're lying.
15: Huh?
12: You're lying.
15: No, of course I do. I mean, I go back and forth. I listen to our guys, and yeah, I try to listen to every out of town telecast as well, especially at the start of the game, because I find stuff out about when, you know, the first time through the Jays lineup. Like, I listened to the Rays telecast the other day.
12: 41% chance of a line drive to right.
15: I don't care about that. But BA was talking about, like, how a guy would match up against a Jay. Yeah, I absolutely. You've got to listen to that. I don't mind. But yeah, I do the...
12: I'm just playing around. Listen to whoever you want to listen to.
15: The percentage chance of lie, I don't really need to know that. And I still think a lot of it's BS. I think they make it up.
12: How would we know?
15: How it's 41%, isn't it? Maybe it's 42.6.
12: I think they've stopped doing that. They don't do it as much. Who cares?
15: 44% of suckage.
12: that was what it would say to me.
15: 44% of nothing happening.
12: Uh-huh.
15: Anyhow. The Jays are opening their three-game series against the Red Sox at Fenway, whatever.
12: Boy, your
15: it
12: favorite
15: is.
12: Favorite park.
15: Matter.
12: You can't even
15: My
12: say
15: favorite.
12: It.
15: I have so little like, I don't even.
12: I got to be honest with you. Summertime at night. No, I take that back. Summertime in the daytime at Fenway Park.
15: It's a filthy
12: with it
15: place.
12: With it packed. Don't get much better than that.
15: It's a filthy place.
12: If you ever played there with it like that, you would think different.
15: Anyhow.
12: You would think different.
15: First of three games tonight at Fenway Park against the Red Sox. The Red Sox winners of 15 of their last 16. Ooh, that really does just roll off your tongue.
12: It does, doesn't it?
15: Winners of 15 of their last 16, losing the second half of a doubleheader.
12: Or they're going to lose a streak now.
15: Apparently. Yeah. They will take on the Jays tonight. Trey Savage against Patrick Sandoval. The manager of the Toronto Blue Jays is John Schneider. He, of course, is in Fenway Park, and he joined us a little earlier on Blair and Parker. And we are very pleased to be joined by the manager of the Toronto Blue Jays, John Schneider, in his office at Fenway Park. John, thanks so much for joining us today. Ahead of this three-game series against the Red Sox, before we get to sort of, I guess, the meaty questions, just wondering if there are any injury updates for us, and in particular, I guess, just kind of wondering what Max Scherzer, if you guys have decided, I should say, what Max Scherzer's next move might be.
16: He's feeling good. Felt good yesterday. Felt good today. He's going to throw a bullpen today here in Boston, and then we're gonna go from there. See how that goes today, and then make a decision on what's next for him. So he's.

0: swinging at pitches he can handle. And if he does that, I think he'll be just fine. But again, like you said, it's kind of all part of that adjustment process and, you know, what he wants to do in terms of helping us win, you know, with him and a lot of guys. A lot of times it's slow down, take a walk, moving on to the next guy, try to generate some traffic.
1: Yeah. John, your team does play well in Fenway Park. If any idea why? You know, I look at a guy like Davis Schneider even. Davis Schneider, I would say not having a great year this year, but boy, he still hits at Fenway. What is it about that park that plays into how you guys play or how you guys pitch?
0: It's weird. You know, I think certain teams, they play well in certain places or not in certain places. You know, part of it is random. Part of it is, you know, it could be the background. It could be the atmosphere, whatever. It's always a good atmosphere here, and I think it's easy to get up for games here, no matter what time of year or anything like that. But I think the monster has some to do with it, I think, with a lot of guys where, you know, you can look at it as kind of a point of reference for some guys. Like if it's a lefty trying to go that way and keep yourself, you know, in line to the middle of the field, or if it's a righty, you know, trying to use that almost as a target, if you will, to get the right swing off. But it's one of those weird things. I think that we're more comfortable playing here. A lot of these guys have been here quite a bit. You know, it goes down to, like, you know, seeing the same clubhouse guys being right in the same spot, locker spot, and kind of just having the same routine. So one of those weird baseball things, but we definitely like coming here.
1: You know, I went back and looked last year on July 24th. You were 61-42, 5.5 up. At the deadline, you were 64-46, 4 games up. I'm just wondering if you've noticed a difference in the mood around the team as we get close to that deadline. And kind of a broader question, just like, how are you and the coaching staff holding up under this? Because, you know, we talk about, this is a surprise to a lot of us. I'm pretty damn sure it's a surprise to you guys as well.
0: Yeah, I think for us and for the players too. I was talking with someone about this just at home. You know, I think players are, you know, obviously frustrated and not expecting to be in this position, but we're doing okay. You know what I mean? The guys are sticking together. That, you know, we've talked a lot the past week or so about kind of just where we are and how you can't control it. What you can control is how you go out and how you compete and how you play. And, you know, bottom line is a lot of guys just need to play better individually, which makes it easier to play as a team. You know what I mean? So it's a fine line of, there's urgency for sure, you know, but you can't take that onto the field. You know, the outside stuff, that is, you can take urgency in how you play onto the field. I like how we played yesterday between, you know, the at-bats, the pitching and the defense and how we ran the bases. That's what you have to do every day. You know what I mean? So we've put ourselves in this position, but the message is, you know, how can we be the best version of ourselves today, July 24th, you know, and move on to the next day. So we're fine. We're doing okay. We're focusing on the Red Sox, who are playing about as good as anybody in baseball right now. And you move on, hopefully you play well, you win, you move on and do it again tomorrow. But it's tough, I think, for some people to kind of exclude the outside noise, if you will, but you have to. You know, you have to be deliberately consistent and prepared, and you just go play, right? Like, can't worry about what's going to happen. You can worry about how you get ready for the game. That's it. So they're doing okay. I think the coaching staff is doing okay, and we've been very open about it and very open about how we need to be perceived by the players. And everyone's doing their part, and I think that the players are being accountable to what they're doing on the field.
2: Yeah, I think the players, it's a little easier to ignore the outside noise. But how is it with you when you, you know, can listen to some bad things that are said about you and still give the message that you're prepared to give and want to give, and, you know, you still want to be positive going forward about your team? How tough is that as you being the manager of the Toronto Blue Jays, coming off the year, obviously, that you had?
0: Yeah, I think especially coming off the year we had, it makes everything that much louder this year, you know? But I think that's, you know, we've earned those expectations, and you know, fans deserve those to be met and expect those to be met. So for me, you know, I've learned this in this job and in this market where best advice I've gotten over the years is you have to give I can't say the exact words here. We're live, but you have to really care about the people in

0: building and the people that you're with every day, and really not care about people that aren't here, if that makes sense. And that excludes you guys. I care about you guys, but you too. But I think, you know, there's so much outside noise in this game, and people that have a computer or a phone or a microphone, they think they know the whole, you know, gist of what's going on every single day. And that's just not the case. So I'm at peace with that. I know that the players need me and the coaches to be consistent and to support them, you know what I mean? And be in it with them. So again, you learn to live with it. You learn to hear it. You learn to shrug it off. And I know 100% of the people that are taking shots at me or taking shots at my team, they can't do what I do, and they can't do what my players do.
1: The success you had last year as a manager, I'm talking about this personally, does that make it easier for you to handle not just the outside noise, but just in general, you know, the I was going to say the drama, the issues that surround a team that, you know, has to this stage at least been disappointing? Is there something you learned last year that you can apply this year?
0: Yeah, there's a lot. You know, you're always learning, you're always growing in this role, or players, you know, they're always learning, they're always growing and trying to evolve. So I think you look at last year and, you know, kind of how we got there, and there's things that you want to continue to do this year. And sometimes you have to change the way you do it or change the way you say it based on the personnel that you have and the people that you have in the room. So it's, you know, I've been through good and bad as, you know, as a manager here. Players have been through good and bad here as players, and you learn from it, right? And I think the biggest thing I learned from last year is that baseball is crazy, and it can turn on a dime, you know, and you never know when something drastic is going to happen, whether it's good or bad. It feels like there's been some drastic things that have happened in the not good area this year, but it's baseball. And it's like we signed up for ways to try to fix problems, and we signed up to enjoy the good times too. So that's the biggest thing is you never know when it's going to change. You never know when the narrative is going to change. You never know when a couple players get hot, you know, and that's what you bank on. That's what keeps you coming to the yard every single day. So it's a grind. It's hard, but you have to appreciate it when it's hard. You know what I mean? I've been telling the guys, it's hard when you have a 10-game lead in the division. You know, it's hard when you're winning 10 games in a row. It's always hard. And if you think you're having a tough time, you got to really meet it head on, and you got to not retreat and not take a step back. And this game doesn't wait for anyone. You know what I mean? So that's the biggest thing, is just waiting for it to turn. You got to stay positive, and you got to keep the right mindset. That's the biggest thing I've learned.
2: John, Trey's coming off a really good start. For me, self-correcting live in time in the big leagues is one of the hardest things to do as a big leaguer. Yeah. Do you think he's there yet as a pitcher?
0: Yeah, I think he's kind of been there. I think he hasn't had to do much of it up until this year, you know, and watching him in between starts, the way he works and the conversations he has and the confidence that he always has, you know, I think he's kind of always had that. But it is hard when you're out there trying to compete at the highest level, where you're trying to fix something mechanically, or you're trying to, you know, worry about your delivery, whatever it is, worry about the running game, try to execute pitches. It's tough, but he's done a phenomenal job of it. And I think being around last year in the environment he came up in was good. And I think having guys like Kev and Max and Shane to bounce ideas off of is really good. So he's doing, you forget how young he is. You forget it's his first full season, but he's navigating it really well.
2: What's Dalton's keys for success at the plate against the Red Sox?
0: Man, I think with Varsh, looking back at the last week, 10 days, he's hit some balls hard. But I think with him, it's just like a lot of guys. It's for one, not being in a rush. And two, like really getting after it with his swing. You know, it's intent-based with him. It's intent-based with everybody. And I think, you know, Varsh has the potential to get really hot, and we need him to. But it's just really getting back to knowing where he can handle the ball and hit it hard, and just being stubborn to that spot. You know, chase is going to happen a little bit. No one's perfect. But I think that –

0: probably trying to cover top and bottom a little bit is hard for anyone, especially for him. And I think he's kind of trying to do a little bit of that right now, where to where, you know, you're focused on covering the top with the fastball. Then you do get a pitch down that's probably not where you can hit it, and you get a little bit excited, a little bit antsy. So it's just being intentful, not trying to be perfect with everything, and kind of letting it rip.
1: John, I like Valenzuela. Why doesn't he play a little bit more?
0: That was a very direct question, Ken.
1: Well, I mean, every once in a while I need to.
0: I like Valley too. We like him. You know what I mean? It's part of the role. You know what I mean? When you have a catcher like Kirky, who I think is turning the corner offensively, right? Mm-hmm. And it's he's going to be in there. You know what I mean? He's still we're trying to find ways to get him in there while still trying to find ways to get Kirky going. If that makes sense. Mm-hmm. So he's adjusted his work in between, going from playing more than he was playing a lot, you know, when Kirky was hurt, and now he's had to adjust his work in between. He's staying ready, and I still like what he's doing on both sides of the ball. He's one of the best defensive catchers in baseball. You know, people kind of tend to forget about that too, but he's doing everything he needs to do to keep himself ready. And, you know, there's going to be some runway, plenty of runway for him, you know, here in this series and for the rest of the season, you know. But it's one of those things where you have a guy that is coming back who's your everyday guy, and you want to get him going. Mm-hmm.
2: You know, I'm gonna apologize in advance to you and Dan Shulman if I kind of misparaphrase this here. But during the that's a hell of a way to start a question. But they were talking about during the telecast about George, and George has looked really good lately. And I think Dan and Joe were talking about a discussion they had with you and maybe Pop about just how George has a plan when he goes to the plate, right? And I just wanted you to talk a little bit more about it, because I just assume everybody has a plan. Mm-hmm. But with George, you can kind of see it. It's almost obvious, right?
0: Yeah, everyone, we'd like to think everyone does.
2: Right.
0: You know, we know they're prepared. And George is, you know, he's always had the unique ability to slow the at bat down, you know, or if he's swinging first pitch, he's knowing exactly where he's wanting the ball, you know, and it comes with reps, it comes with age and experience and adjusting. But I think that I've noticed that with George since we signed him, and especially in big moments, he has the ability to slow it down and say, okay, here's where I'm looking, here's where I'm hunting. And I think when he's really locked in, you can, like you said, you can almost see him working through at bats on the broadcast, you know? And it comes with experience, you know, and it's something we talk about with everyone. It's George can retain a lot of information, and he can adjust on the fly. And it takes some reps to do that. And, you know, I think our job as coaches for some of the guys that don't have those reps is, okay, how can we make sure that you're prepared every single at bat? And I think he's been, like you said, the last couple of weeks, he's been really good. He's been really consistent. I think he's moving better. I think his swing is quicker. And that's just, again, it comes with experience. And he's a big part in talking to the hitters too, trying to share some info on how he does it.
1: Okay, John, it's obviously this time of the year where some guys could get traded. And you just mentioned George there with the bat speed going up and just playing a lot better and hitting pitches he should be hitting. How do you balance a player of his age, what he's done, and being traded and also trying to perform at a high level? How do you do that as a coaching staff?
0: I think, for one, you can't think about the possibility of anyone being traded. You know, I think that when you're here every day with the guys, that's your only focus, is the guys that are here and how you're going to help them get better. That's it. You know what I mean? You can either ignore it, and if you think it's on someone's mind, avoid it and ignore it and make it worse, or you can just talk about it, you know what I mean, and kind of get it all out there. But with George, he understands how the game works. They all understand how the game works, you know what I mean, and nothing's guaranteed past tonight, you know what I mean, that we got a game tonight. That's how we're approaching it, you know. And have there been times where, you know, I know, like, Kev has talked to the media a little bit, and I don't know if other guys have a little bit, but it's the reality of the business. But what you can control is what you can control. Rarely, that's it. Whatever's going to happen is going to happen based on our performance. So it's tough, but you have to kind of just separate everything. Put

0: everything into different buckets and say, hey, here's my job today. I'm going to go do it. And whatever my job is tomorrow, I'm going to go do it again. It's not where you want to be, but it's, you know, you have to deal with it at this level as a manager, as coaches, as players. And I think that everyone's handling it fine right now.
1: Absolutely.
2: John, we appreciate your time as always. Yeah. Thanks so much. And go get him.
1: Yeah, thanks, buddy. Kick butt.
0: Thank you, guys. Appreciate it.
1: See you, man. Bye.
2: Thanks. John Schneider, manager of the Toronto Blue Jays. So there you go. That was our conversation earlier with John Schneider. Something you want to say, Kevin? There is something you want to say. Is there?
1: I was told that I said Nick's last name wrong. That gave me this beautiful card that I earned as a baseball player. I called him Burr, and it's Barr. Yes? Right. Correct? So I have my producer running down here yelling and screaming at me and you making up something and wanting to call me out. So, Nick, I apologize. Okay? It's Barr, not Burr.
2: It's okay. I know an eye institute I could send you to get your vision
1: such
2: back.
1: Such an ass. You know that? You are going to that special place. You know that?
2: I am.
1: You really are.
2: I really am.
1: You really
2: I really
1: are.
2: Am. I'm already there. The good thing is I'll have lots of friends there.
1: Goodness, yeah, friends.
2: Including you. Takeaway from our conversation with John. We got a couple of minutes left before we
1: it doesn't sound like he's playing Valenzuela anytime soon. That's what, you know, I got that from that. As long as Kirky's here. I think the conversation around the – I don't think it's an easy conversation around – the people that know or feel like they're going to get traded and trying to perform at a high level with the team that you may be traded from. I really do think there's a fine balance there. Like, I have talked to enough coaches around that is a topic of conversation with older guys that think they may be traded. Like, you actually have to work through that, walk through that about making adjustments and going to windups. You know, it's all kinds of things that,
2: you know,
1: why am I going to a windup for? You know, it's...
2: Yeah.
1: All of these things that you have to, you know, talk people into because they may not be here much longer.
2: Yeah. And it's often, you know, I've often wondered about, I know people assume that at trade deadlines, you know, agents are calling GMs and players are talking to GMs. And listen, and I'm sure Ross has been down and talked to some guys, but it's the coaches and the manager that have to deal with it on a daily basis. They've got to take the temperature of the room.
1: Mm-hmm.
2: And it's especially the case with veteran guys. It's especially the case with veteran guys, especially the case with guys who people like it here. Like a lot of the guys who are eligible to be traded like it here.
1: Yeah. Their families love it here.
2: Yeah.
1: Like, yeah.
2: You know, Kevin Gausman is not blowing smoke when he talks about how much his family likes it here.
1: No.
2: And that's a little different when you're happy in the place you are, especially when you have families. When you're happy in the place you are, you're comfortable.
1: Mm-hmm. You're a little older. Yeah.
2: And you almost won it here last year. That's the other thing.
1: You did.
2: You almost won it here last year.
1: Yeah, it's almost like, you know, to make a mechanical change. I'm just bringing up Kevin because he's the obvious guy.
2: It's an interesting point.
1: Why you asked me to do this? You asked me to do this so I'll do well the next three starts so you can trade me? Or you asked me to do this? I know.
2: Kevin's smart.
1: But this is the conversation I would assume that Pete Walker has to have with certain guys to talk certain guys into – wanting to do certain things to make the Blue Jays better.
2: Yeah.
1: I would think it's not the easiest of sales. So that's one of the takeaways, and losing stinks. I mean, that's basically, you know, it. You can just hear it in everybody's voice that talks about the Blue Jays. It's not the easiest of conversations.
2: No, as I said when I asked John the question, nobody signed up for this.
1: No.
2: Nobody expected this.
1: No.
2: Even people, fans who may have thought it was a fluke, I don't think anybody expected it to be this way. John Morosi is an MLB Network insider. He'll join us next. It's Blair and Barker on Sportsnet 590 The Fan at Sportsnet.
3: From the 680 News Radio Traffic Center, I'm Kyle Hocking. Big issues on the northbound 404 approaching Shepherd in the collectors. Two left lanes blocked for a cleanup of a concrete spill. Northbound DVP is jammed from Don Mills. Also have a stalled truck on the eastbound 401 at Dixie in the collectors. It's blocking the center lane. And in Mississauga, Dundas remains closed west of Mavis for a collision investigation. 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
1: Hey, we got some breaking news. Not a good one.
16: No, courtesy of... well, the only person in that family that's going to break news. I shouldn't say that. That's mean.
15: It's fair, though.
16: I take it back. I apologize. That's

0: beneath
1: me. Well, I can break down a swing.
0: That's beneath me, even. That's beneath me. This from Hazel May, who is with the Jays in Boston. Addison Barger is going to have surgery Monday on his elbow. He will be out for the year. That's no surprise. I think all of us thought that he's probably out for the year. Is it surprising you?
1: No, I want to ask why they didn't do that. Hang on.
0: John Schneider is not sure yet if it's a full Tommy John or the internal brace. TJ would put him out 9 months. A brace would put him out 5 months. Actually, sorry, Hazel says it should be 6 months for the brace. So I think you know why they're not doing that is they were probably trying to wait and assess the severity of it before they announced it. Oh, listen, I gotta fess up. I was told he wasn't coming back this year 2 weeks ago. So I think most people around the team actually I wasn't told why, but I just assumed it was some sort of elbow surgery.
1: Mm.
0: So
1: been nice for you to break that on our show. 2 weeks ago.
0: It was nobody with the team. It was somebody who, anyhow, that knew.
1: I just wonder why they didn't do it a month ago. You didn't have Tommy John a month ago? When he got, so he obviously heard it when he threw the ball home. He ain't had Tommy John since then?
0: I mean, it's the same thing. We see this happen a lot of times with guys. Surgery is a last option for a lot of guys. Again, this is medical stuff. I'm not going to get it. It's medical stuff. Mm. We don't know. I guarantee if there was a reason for him to have surgery a month ago, they would have had surgery a month ago.
1: I just wonder if he had Tommy John a month ago or not.
0: Pardon me?
1: Did he have Tommy John a month ago? I mean, I would assume he did the injury when he threw the ball home. That's been a while ago. What do I know? I'm not a doctor either.
0: No. What? Anyhow, so no Addison Barger for that. Again, I don't think too many people expected to see Addison Barger back. I mean, you know what? When he isn't even really mentioned as part of the manager's injury update.
1: I know we got to get to Morosi here, but Jeff, that just gives the GM more to do in the offseason. Because I'm sure they were counting on him to do some things
0: at
1: the beginning of the season next year.
0: Yeah.
1: And now he ain't going to be there. Yeah, boy.
0: Yeah.
1: So anyhow, add that to the list.
0: There you go. Let's bring in John Morosi in the MLB Network. Joining us on Blair and Barker. Morosi, you're on the phone today. You're not doing your local Zoom thing.
1: Yeah, thanks for that.
0: And I'm a little... And I like it. I like your Zoom thing. First of all, because I like the... I like the art that your kids have up there.
2: Thank you.
0: I also like figuring out which writer you like based on their books behind you. And it changes every now and then. And I mean sports writer.
2: So I need to make sure... So Jeff... I have to make sure that I cycle your amazing books back behind me on a more regular basis. Book. That's a nice little Kevin.
0: That's book singular, not plural.
2: From Jeff.
0: Go ahead.
2: What? Well, I've read the one about the history of the Blue Jays. I've read that one, so I've got that. So I'm gonna get that in there.
0: Yeah, my World War II history book is coming out shortly. So
2: very good. Well, before we go further, I wanted to say. And I appreciate you acknowledging that I'm calling in. I don't have my usual Zoom setup. There are two very good reasons for this. Number one, I am driving to Cooperstown for our coverage this weekend of former Blue Jay Jeff Kent and Andrew Jones and Carlos Beltran. So I'll be there for that. So that's why I've pulled off the road to be able to have this conversation with you. But there is an even more significant story behind my location. I am currently speaking to you from the great Commonwealth of Virginia, Kevin Barker's home state. So I've been in Virginia. My daughters are playing field hockey here. So, Kevin, I wanted to time this such that we could have a Blair and Barker and Morosi conversation in which the least likely person of the three of us would be in the state of Virginia while it's all happening. How about that?
1: What part of Virginia are you in?
2: So, great question. So I am in Fredericksburg. I'm a little bit distance away from the University of Mary Washington, I believe.
1: Yeah.
2: Before I leave, I am a student of history. I will make sure I stop by, pay my respects at the battlefield here. I've never been to Fredericksburg before, but it's my first time. I got to make sure I stop by the battlefield, spend a moment there. But Kevin, I love your state. Beautiful, beautiful place to drive through. Beautiful place to spend time. Gorgeous scenery, and as you know, amazing people.
1: Awesome.
0: Yeah.
1: Way to go, JP.
0: Field hockey, man.
1: That's
0: brutal.
1: Cool.
0: That's a brutal sport. Like, my daughter was in water polo, which is just filthy nasty.
1: I don't know if it's brutal.
0: But, well, I mean, yeah. There's knees and sticks.
1: They're aggressive.

0: They are.
1: Yeah.
2: I tell you what, my oldest, she had like, there was one of those little moments where there, she got tangled up with one of the other players. They were kind of tugging on each other's sticks for a while, and I was like, this kid's watched some hockey with me.
0: There you go, yeah.
2: He figured this out. So I was pretty proud. It was a proud dad moment right
0: That's
2: there.
0: That's awesome.
3: Yeah, it is. No, it
0: very
3: is
0: very cool.
3: Great fun seeing yeah. your seeing your
1: good
3: seeing
1: for you,
3: your
1: man.
3: Kids. Yeah, and hopefully they're having a lot of fun and a great experience. Mm-hmm. And I know you will when you get up to yes. Cooperstown as well. We'll talk about that in a second.
2: Sure.
3: John, I wanted to ask you about, look, the Jays are playing the Red Sox. We all know the Red Sox have won 15 of their last 16. The Jays have had, they swept the Red Sox earlier this year. They do like them some Fenway Park. I'm just wondering here, let's say just for giggles, the Jays sweep the Red Sox. Does that change, do you think, how the Jays view what they may want to do at the trade deadline?
2: The answer is yes, at least slightly. And Jeff, I love that you started it with sweep, because I do think that's the standard here. They are within, this is a sweep, or we'll call it the sweep or sell weekend. How mm-hmm. about that?
3: Yep.
2: Sweep or sell. I think that's where they're at. I think they may still ultimately land on sell no matter what happens this weekend because of where they're at. But I fully realize that when you're playing the team that has that last spot, and if you sweep them, it does materially change the standings. Now, there, of course, are a lot of other teams ahead of them, which is also part of this conversation. It's not just the number of games you are back. It's the number of teams you got to climb over to get there. And the Tigers are part of that, too. I'm sure we'll talk about mm-hmm. Scuba later on in the conversation. But I'll say this. Bieber pitched really well yesterday. That was very important for the Jays to see for a variety of reasons. I think there is a certain noble acknowledgement when you look at the signs around you and say, you know what, probably not our year, and you just behave accordingly. Now, there are different ways that you can do that. This is not a team that is in a desperate state of, oh my gosh, we've got to do a full rebuild and where are we going? No, you were in the World Series last year all the way to Game 7. You've had a bad year. Good teams have bad years. Look at the San Francisco Giants the last decade. They went from win, missed the playoffs, they did it again. So you can do this. It happens. And it's okay when the moment presents itself to lean in and make moves in a selling direction. The Jays, though, are in a unique situation. The last couple starts by Bieber certainly have caught everybody's attention. Varsho certainly has value. Gausman not having a great year. And you look around, and really none of the three of them are going to give you a franchise-changing Bartolo Colon return. So the Jays, I think, can be honest and opportunistic without being desperate. So set your price. If someone meets your price, great. If they don't, that's okay. You can still have a more competitive team for the back half of the season. When you're selling as many tickets as the Jays are, the biggest year-over-year increase attendance-wise anywhere in Major League Baseball, it's a good thing to put a good product on the field. If the guys you're getting back are going to help you compete, I'm good with that. But they don't have to make a trade just to make a trade. The fan base, I think, trusts this front office as much as they ever have. So there's a lot of equity there. You can just proceed. If there's a good deal to be made, make it. But you don't have to make a desperate or a bad move just to placate the fans, because they saw how good you were less than 12 months ago.
1: JP, we've heard interest from Phillies for Hoffman. Any chance that would happen?
2: I think it's possible. He's probably not their first choice. They've got a lot of different guys to sort through. I do think there's a certain wisdom. If you're going to trade Hoffman, trade him to either a team or a manager or environment that he's familiar with and has had success in. And I think Philly is that. You look at his year, and this, at some point in time, someone who's a lot smarter than me is going to do like a deep dive on the numbers of this and say, how can a guy who makes pitches often enough, now he's not been perfect, but he has

0: been almost historically unlucky. Like he's given up damage, but there are plenty of relievers that give up damage and still negotiate the inning. It's almost like every time he gives up damage, it costs him the game. And obviously, based on the way the last year ended, he was starting from a deficit to begin with. So I think the Phillies, they're certainly going to be opportunistic. They want to add a reliever. And if they can find a way to get Hoffman at a reasonable price, and we'll see what it means contractually. And listen, for the Jays, there's no shame in saying, similar to the answer I gave with the last question, that this year especially, it just hasn't worked out. Mm-hmm. Jeff Hoffman, I believe, is a pro. I think he still has something left to give to the game. I think there's still a lot of pitches left in that arm. There's no shame in saying, you know what? Toronto might not be the best place for this renaissance to happen. And if the Phillies are frustrated in their other efforts to build up their bullpen, and believe me, they need not just one reliever, it's probably more like two. I think it's a good idea, actually, all the way around. You know, Mattingly knows them, of course. There's a lot to like about that transaction. A lot of the coaches are still there from when he was there before and had a lot of success. I like the concept, even though the Phillies, I know, are going to be very active in looking at a number of different relief pitching options.
1: John, I'm also wondering about Alejandro Kirk. Mm-hmm. Now, he's not having a great year offensively, obviously, but, you know, we know mm-hmm. that when it comes to his pitch framing and things like that, it's you know, he's having a good year. And I keep hearing and I keep reading that a number of teams are looking to upgrade their catching. Now, Hunter Goodman's obviously kind of the belle of the ball right now. But do you see, you know, an understanding that there's a contractual, you know, you're going to be paying Alejandro Kirk for a while if you acquire him. Do you see any way that somebody talks to the Jays about, you know, even though he's hitting whatever, 201 or whatever it is, about getting Alejandro Kirk?
0: Unlikely. Unlikely because he's not having a great year offensively, as you're describing. And there are also as good or potentially better overall catchers who are out there, or at least could be out there in the market, who will cost less money financially in the long term than Kirk would. And you're touching on Goodman, Ryan Jeffers, depending on what the mm-hmm. Twins decide to do. They seem to be more likely to hold at the moment, but keep an eye on him. A name that surprised me that I heard in the last week or so that at least his team would listen on is Rutschman in Baltimore. They've got Basayo, and their team, I think, has more work to do than the Jays in terms of just who they are and who their core is going forward. The other name, Stevenson, I'd mentioned there was Cincinnati. They're a clear seller. All of these guys, I think if you look at the financial and or commitment nature of things, would be easier contracts and situations for a team to take on. So I wouldn't totally rule it out on Kirk, but I think the names I mentioned are probably a little bit ahead of him on the preference list just because of the contractual side of things. The big irony is one of the teams that needs a catcher is the Yankees. Mm-hmm. I don't think that we would see a Jays-Yankees trade, especially not for Kirk, but that did stand out to me a bit that the Yankees are really looking at that position. Wells obviously has not had a good year health-wise, too, for him, but that is one team that's certainly in there on the catching market.
2: John, August 4th, who do you think Scooble's playing for?
0: You know, that is an excellent question, Kevin. I was asked that yesterday, and I'm going to give you a little bit of a bold answer and say Tampa Bay. Now, I still think that the chances are right around 50-50 that he's traded. For all the reasons that we've talked about in the American League, you guys covered it brilliantly, about what teams are looking at. The Tigers have one of the best records in all of baseball since the start of June. They've got the best rotation ERA in the American League for the full season. That's how good the rotation is. Even without Verlander basically throwing a pitch. I mean, it's amazing. But I look at this team, they're going to have to really make a significant climb for their front office to say, okay, we really should go for it. And this whole thing that's come out the last couple of days about should Scooble have gotten the MRI when the arbitration case was pending, et cetera, I'm not sure how to interpret that in the context of does it make a deal more or less likely. What I will say is that the teams that need him, I would say two teams that I would say really do need him if they want to make a serious run, Tampa and Milwaukee, both have

0: tremendous farm systems. The Dodgers, we can argue if they really need him or not. We'll see what happens with Shohei. They believe that Blake Snell is going to be able to make an impact down in the second half. The Dodgers, as we know, they can make whatever trade they want. You know, interestingly, on the Dodgers, and Jays fans probably don't want to hear me say it, but this is just the truth. You look at how much prospect depth they have. They have both the major league roster that's the envy of the industry, and they also have, I believe at last count, the most players on MLB Pipeline's top 100 list for the whole industry, including, and I had to double check this, of the 100 best prospects in all of professional baseball, 6 of them are Dodgers outfielders.
1: Yeah.
0: Not just Dodgers, but Dodgers outfielders, including Canadian Charles Davalon, okay? So they've got just this amazing group where they can trade from them because not all 6 are going to be in the outfield for the Dodgers unless they change the rule. So they have the ability to do almost anything they want, and that has not changed for a while and probably won't change anytime soon.
2: No, the Dodgers minor league system is just it's just insane, and that's why I kind of temper my criticism of the Dodgers such as it is, because they do a number of things right. You know, it's obviously they've got the financial firepower, et cetera, but they also make really smart decisions.
0: They do, and if I could make one quick point as you're talking about that, Jeff, do you know where else they lead the league in terms of league leaders? They lead the league in the number of scouts they have. People that actually go to the games, write reports, talk to people, and watch the players. They have more of them than anyone else. And one thing that they also do, they've got one of the senior members of their organization. When they hire recently retired players, Chris Archer's worked there, Raul Ibanez has worked there, they find really good, smart players who are just off the field. And you know what they do with them? They bring them around to different levels of the organization and show them the minor leagues, player development. It's like getting a graduate degree in baseball. Yes, that costs money, but you know what? It's the right way to do things. And I will, Jeff, to your point, I'm glad I sort of was reminded of that, because someone just told me that today. I see more Dodger scouts out there than anybody else. That's a good thing. Hire more scouts and you make better decisions.
2: Yeah, it really is telling. Hall of Fame weekend in Cooperstown. You are on your way there. It's going to be Carlos Beltran, Andruw Jones, and Jeff Kent getting inducted. What do you make of this class? To me, it's an interesting class just because it took a lot of work for a couple of them to get in, right?
0: Mm-hmm. It did. And I'll tell you what, for Beltran, he spoke, it was Monday of this week, on the normal availability conference call, and he was asked directly about 2017 Astros and the number of years it's taken him to get in. And he gave what I thought was an outstanding answer. He talked about how, you know, he was the only player that was singled out in that report. He referred to, listen, well, we did this as a group. I was obviously part of the organization at that time, and I'm paraphrasing here. But he didn't run away from it. He didn't run away from his role in it. He didn't run away from anything. And he answered the question. He didn't say, hey, I'm just, you know, it's my weekend, I'm not going to talk about it. He gave, and it was a lengthy, probably 2-minute answer, where he took responsibility for what he had done, for what the Astros had done. He acknowledged that it probably, did take him a little bit longer to get in the Hall of Fame. I think that's all healthy. Listen, I spent a lot of time in Cooperstown over the years, and I've interviewed a lot of Hall of Famers about their journeys. And I can say this with absolute certainty. Exactly 0% of them are perfect. Straight up zero, okay? Because we're all human, right? And so I think that understanding history and appreciating the legacy of a player does not involve having to canonize them in Rome, okay? Like, that's not what this is. I think it's important to see the legacy for what it is. And you could say, Carlos Beltran was part of a sign-stealing scheme that potentially cost the Dodgers a World Series title and sullied the game's reputation for a significant period of time. It's there. That's true. What also is true, he's a Clemente Award winner who has an academy in Puerto Rico dedicated more to educating citizens than it is educating baseball players. And he's one of the biggest reasons why, to this day and age, we have interpreters for Spanish language players in every single club.

0: clubhouse in Major League Baseball. Carlos Beltran was the leading advocate for that. So what does that all say? It says he's human, who happens to be one of the greatest switch hitters of all time. And so he belongs in the Hall of Fame. That's how I look at it. It's not perfect, but I look at the fullness of his life and his career and say he absolutely deserves to be a Hall of Famer.
1: Yeah. No, I'm with you in that. And it's the same reason, you know, that when Jose Altuve is up, I'm going to vote for Jose Altuve as the Hall of Famer.
0: Yes.
1: Without question. Mm-hmm. Without question. John, thanks for doing this. Drive safely. Mm-hmm. Enjoy the Hall of Fame weekend.
2: Have fun, buddy.
0: I'll enjoy the weekend. And Kevin, I'm enjoying this great Commonwealth of Virginia, my friend. What a great place.
2: I love it. Way to go, buddy. Have fun.
1: Take care.
0: Enjoy. Thanks so much. You too. Thank you.
1: All right.
0: Thanks.
1: John Morosi, the MLB Network. Mm-hmm. Virginia, that's where they play Country Roads, right after games? No, that's West Virginia.
2: Yeah.
1: Sorry.
2: Hokey and a Mountaineer, they don't mix.
1: No, they don't.
2: No.
1: No, they don't.
2: It's a good song, though.
1: I'm not. It is.
2: I think they do it every time they win a baseball game.
1: It was. It's just I hear it too much. Everybody, they play it at soccer in England now. I just hear it too much. It's like Seven Nation. All right? Enough. I've heard it enough. Come up with something new.
2: Yeah?
1: Yeah.
2: They ain't broke, don't fix it. Huh?
1: I mean. You know, and they sing it at Fenway, don't they?
2: Sure. I don't.
1: I mean, what the hell? Country roads. There's no country roads in Massachusetts. I just don't get it. To me, it's like your basic Southern sort of thing.
2: Yeah.
1: Yeah, it doesn't really matter.
2: Mm.
1: I just thought of it.
2: Okay.
1: I've not been to the great state of Virginia.
2: You should.
1: I've not been there.
2: Yeah, it's been a while since I've been there. Yeah.
1: I've tried. Well, of course, because he's driving. Duh. I was wondering. Okay, I was thinking Morosi coming from Michigan. How the hell is he down? But then I realized that he was down with the field hockey thing, so he'd be driving up.
2: Mm-hmm. Anyway. He's Northern Virginia anyway. It's a little further away than
1: he loves himself some Cooperstown.
2: Yeah,
1: there is, and indeed he should. I mean, I've been there a couple times. It is tremendous.
2: Mm-hmm.
1: It is tremendous. We've been giving you the chance to win Blue Jays tickets all season long here on Blair and Barker. All you have to do is text the correct answer to our daily baseball trivia question to 590-590. Standard message and data rates may apply. We should get AI to do this.
2: You should.
1: Yeah.
2: Well, or you. Well, no, stop being lazy.
1: Our last question and answer was, he played for 8 different teams, including the Blue Jays. He reached the World Series once in his career as a member of the Cardinals. His Blue Jays career was short-lived as he only appeared in 45 games total with the team. He led the NL in saves one season and ended his career the way it began, with the Brewers. Appearing in one game, the answer is John Axford. Today's question is to win tickets to see the Jays and Cardinals on August 2nd at the Rogers Center. He's a 4-time World Series champion, including twice with the Blue Jays. He pitched for 18 seasons and reached the postseason in 11 of those, including twice with the Cards. He earned his final 2 World Series rings with an AL East rival of the Blue Jays. Name him. Again, and this is for tickets to see the Jays and Cardinals on August 2nd at the Rogers Center.
2: Yeah.
1: I mean, okay. He's a 4-time World Series champion.
2: I like the Cardinals.
1: Twice with the Blue Jays. He pitched for 18 seasons, reached the postseason in 11 of those, including twice with the Cardinals. He earned his final 2 World Series rings with an AL East rival of the Blue Jays. Name him. You can text the answer to 590-590 for your shot to win. 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Standard message and data rates may apply. I whipped through that a little too much. I really want you to do those.
2: Yeah, your timing stinks. But, hey.
1: I want you to do those.
2: Why you get paid the big bucks? Huh? Get over it. It's never going to happen. Hmm? Hmm. Yeah.
1: Why would you say that?
2: I-O.
1: My technical director getting in my ear about something.
2: Yeah.
1: Anyhow.
2: Mm-mm.
1: I do. I made a joke about it earlier. Where were you? Huh? I made a joke about it. Anyhow, people might need to know about that. Hey, it's the Red Sox and the Jays tonight. It's an Apple TV game. And nonetheless, you can hear it on Sportsnet 590, The Fan, and the Blue Jays radio network. And we'll be along following the game with Blue Jays talk.

0: I don't know why I do this anyhow. It'll be Trey Savage against Patrick Sandoval. Rob Bradford covers the Red Sox for WEEI in Boston. He's host of the Baseball Isn't Boring podcast. We'll ask him if he saw this 15-game winning streak coming from the Red Sox.
1: Well, he's not a liar, so we know the answer.
0: Yeah.
1: Yeah.
0: Rob Bradford joins us next. It's Blair and Barker on Sportsnet 590 The Fan at Sportsnet.
2: From the 680 News Radio Traffic Center, I'm Kyle Hocking. We just cleared problems on the northbound 404 at Shepherd in the collectors. That debris cleanup is finished, but northbound DVP jammed up from Don Mills. Still the stalled truck on the eastbound 401. It's east of Dixie in the collectors. Two right lanes are blocked. And still closed on city streets in Mississauga, Dundas, west of Mavis for a crash investigation. 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
5: All right, why didn't I do this read? The Blue Jays Way, a seven-part in-depth series chronicling the history of the Blue Jays, continues this week. And be sure to watch episode 3 after Sunday's Blue Jays game against the Red Sox on Sportsnet, or you can stream it on Sportsnet Plus. Episode 3 is entitled The Blue Jays Way. Well, the whole series is entitled The Blue Jays Way, but episode 3 is entitled October Birds. And it focuses on the Blue Jays' push to finally

0: breakthrough. After years of postseason frustration, the 92 Jays added some proven winners. Jack Morris, he anchored the rotation. Dave Winfield was added to lead the clubhouse. They managed to blend veteran presence with emerging youth. Guided by Paul Beeston and Pat Gillick, powered by Juan Guzman's breakout, the Blue Jays confronted their longtime obstacles and shed their doubts. By October, the Blue Jays completed their transformation, winning the franchise's first World Series and changing baseball in Canada forever. This episode will feature Juan Guzman, Jack Morris, Dave Winfield, John Olerud, Joe Carter, Devon White, Pat Borders, Pat Hinkin, Tom Henke, David Cohn, Dave Stewart, Rance Molnix, Dave Steeb, Ed Sprague, Todd Stottlemyre, Cito Gaston, and more. 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And I think our stuff starts coming up after they get... I mean, they have to get through all the successful years before they get the stuff we talk about, right? I mean, that is true. Neither of us were here for 92, 93.
1: No, I was in college.
0: I was a Joe. I mean, I
1: didn't know famously, I spelled Blue Jay.
0: Joe Carter hit his home run. I was at a Madonna concert in Montreal.
1: Hey, yo.
0: I was.
1: Is that where you took your wife for your honeymoon? Nope. You took her somewhere else.
0: I lived in Montreal then.
1: All right, I was just asking.
0: No, I took my wife to New York for
1: you took to a Knicks game.
0: Well, we went to New York for a week and we went to a Knicks game.
1: All right, I was just asking. Yeah. Just ask. Don't get nasty at me.
0: Anyhow, let's bring in Rob Bradford, Red Sox reporter with WEI in Boston.
1: Hey, buddy.
0: Host of Baseball.
2: Hey, babe. Hold on a second. I got to update Jeff Blair's Wikipedia page. Went to Madonna concert during Joe Carter's home run. Okay, got it. All right, locked in.
0: Yeah, people.
2: There you go.
0: I get an amazing amount of grief for that. I tell people, I was writing at the Montreal Gazette. I wasn't covering the World Series. I mean, I had tickets, great tickets to go see Madonna. What's not to like?
1: Was it good? Anyway, the concert?
0: That was great. Of course it was Madonna. It was great.
1: Wow, she was good then, I think.
0: Well, yeah, she was, she was a bit younger then.
2: Yeah, yeah, listen, if you were going to a Madonna concert right now, instead of a Game 7 of the World Series, yeah, I would give you a lot of crap, but
1: yeah.
2: No.
1: Yeah.
2: No, I give you no crap. People, Madonna was big. I know that. Absolutely. So good for you. I'm on board with your decision.
0: I do remember, though. I mean, it is a Toronto-Montreal thing. And I remember walking out of the concert and a bunch of us were going to this bar. And actually, that's where we saw Joe Carter's home run. And my friend looked at me and said, Toronto gets a World Series. We're never going to hear the end of it. I've always remembered that. And indeed, we're still talking about it.
2: Well, that's what they were saying after Game 5 last year, too, though. So
0: that's true.
2: Know, in fairness.
0: That's true. Hey, Rob, tell me that you saw this 15-game winning streak.
1: Don't lie, Rob.
0: And be honest now. Right. Don't lie.
2: Can we just tell you? So probably the last time I talked to you guys, I was standing in the exact same spot I am right now on the Fenway Park field along the first base side. And whatever I said, I was probably absolutely completely wrong. So mea culpa, mea culpa, mea culpa. I apologize. Because back then, with the Blue Jays, I think they swept that series, right? They rolled over the Red Sox. And that was, we had, I think that everyone was like, oh, Tartan Army came in, Scottish people came in, vibes are high, they're leaving, sad trombone, the rest.

0: as many games in a row as any Red Sox team in history. Yeah, without, by the way, making even a Carlos Santana acquisition.
1: Right.
0: So yeah, not out of nowhere.
2: Hey, Rob, I'm not gonna ask you to explain where this came from, but has there been kind of a, I mean, it can't just be luck, right? There has to have been some sort of thread, whether it was pitching, bullpen, defense, hitting. There has to be something that kind of runs through this for a team to win, you know, 15 of their 16 now, but 15 in a row.
0: Yeah, I think that, number one, the pitching has always been awesome. And that was the frustrating thing about this year. The pitching was nails. The pitching got even a little bit better, especially the bullpen. And the most important thing, we had a stat when they were going bad and said if you just had a league average offense, you would have the best record in Major League Baseball. That's when they had one of the worst, just a league average offense. And what happened? They found a league average offense. They found 5 runs a game. And that's been the biggest thing. And, you know, I think that in terms of the players, they figured out how to play. The pieces fit a little bit better. They did add a couple energy guys. You know, Anthony Seager's playing second base leading off today. He's an energy guy. You got some guys who turned the corner in terms of confidence. Caleb Durbin has been really, really good, probably ever since I talked to you guys. And so there's been a lot of guys who found a different level, found a lot of confidence. And most importantly, I said this about Tampa, guys. Tampa, the pieces just fit. For the Red Sox win streak, the pieces just started fitting.
3: Rob, they're playing a little bit better defense. How have they been able to do that?
0: I think that they've been pretty good defensively, but overall, I agree with Kevin that it's been sort of next level. And here's the thing, and you guys know this, when you're on a heater like this, when you're in a streak like this, you do not want to be the guy making the error. You do not want to be the guy running into the out. You do not want to be the guy, the starting pitcher, who has the bad outing. And I definitely think when they were on that 15-game stretch, that was a dynamic that was across the board. And I bring that up because I think the defense is part of that, is that we're all playing good defense. So when I go after this ball, I better make the play. I think they were, again, they were a talented defensive team to begin with, but you also have a defensive shortstop out there, a good defensive second baseman out there. So I think it's made a big difference.
3: Rob, what kind of player is Caleb Durbin?
0: He's one who used to wear a wrestling singlet a lot. And he also had a really good line in spring training. I said, well, man, when you did those pitches for the yearbook, the high school yearbook, you know, the football pitches where you pop the traps or you make your neck look big. It's like, no, I didn't have to do that. You can't break your neck if you don't have one. I mean, he's like, which is, I'm like, what a line. It's good. But he's a former wrestler who, I think one of the things that where they went wrong at the beginning of the year was we talk a lot about the driveline stuff and it's not for everybody. He was trying to pull everything and he was trying to be Alex Bregman and it wasn't, that's not him. And I remember talking when Toronto, it was right after the coaches in Cora got fired. I think he had gone the other way in that series. I'm like, oh wow, that was good. It's like, yeah. But then it sort of went away from that. He talked to some other outside voices, which is never a bad thing to get some other outside voices to help you out. And he started going the other way. He got confidence. And now he's a really, really good player. I mean, over the course of this run, over 900 OPS and really good defensive third.
2: You know, Rob, we were one of the first games, one of the first cities that Chad Tracy came to with the Red Sox after he'd taken over.
0: Yeah, he had one game in Baltimore, then he came first series. Yeah,
2: right. And I remember talking about, obviously I've known Chad because his dad Jim was a coach with the Expos for a long time before becoming a major league manager. But you know, you talked about the whole drive line thing, he's out of the picture now, I believe, right?
0: But he wasn't doing anything.
2: Okay.
0: I mean, that's the thing, is that they still are pretty heavy with driveline guys. Yeah. So go ahead.
2: But I guess my thing, you know, there's a lot of noise. They were bringing up coaches from the minor leagues. I mean, I don't even know if all the coaches were there when that series in Toronto, when it started. But it seems like, I don't know how much of this is Chad Tracy, Rob, but it just seems like there's been a settling down of a lot of the outside. Now, maybe that's from a distance. Maybe you still hear it in Boston. But it just seems like stuff has kind of settled down

0: Oh, no question. And I think a big part of that is in credit to Chad Tracy, to be honest with you. Like, I can still say Alex Cora is a top five manager in baseball. It's fine. But, you know, you guys know this. Sometimes guys fit situations really well. Chad Tracy fit this situation really well. And in that series in Toronto, the coaches were trying to figure out how they collected their per diem. I mean, it was drinking from a fire hose. It was for all of those guys. But now they've got a little experience. They've rode this out. And I think to come back to Chad Tracy is that his demeanor has been so good. His demeanor has been so good in terms of not being having to be the guy who puts a stool in the middle of the room and does the Rudy speech. And he just, like, you know, he picks his battles. He says, you know, he doesn't shy away from, hey, you know what, if a guy's throwing at us, he shouldn't have thrown at us. And I think the players appreciate the stuff like that. I just think, and with the media, he's been nails with the media. And that's not an easy thing to do here. I mean, it's just across the board, he's just sort of been this calming influence why everybody has figured this out. And a big part of figuring that out was letting not only the coaches, but everybody in that clubhouse figure out how to actually win baseball games, especially at Fenway.
1: I was going to ask you that. Is there a guy in that clubhouse he had to win over, or a guy in that clubhouse who has kind of helped him navigate this?
0: That's a good question. I think that the two guys who spoke after they lost, after the end of the win streak, Sonny Gray and Wilson Contreras, would probably be along those lines, and they're veteran guys. But, you know, even Wilson Contreras was asked, oh, what about Chad Tracy? He's like, yeah, he's a good guy. Like, oh, man, he's a tactician, you know? No,
1: yeah.
0: He's a good guy. But I think that they understand, like, what's important. And I think they understand that Chad understands what's important. So that goes a long way. Again, we saw it, and this is with an extreme, but the Bobby Valentine year in 2012, where you tried to do a 180 from Terry Francona and tried to enact your will on every single thing. That's not what Chad Tracy did. And I think guys in that clubhouse appreciated that while you did have just enough veteran leadership to sort of ride the ship.
2: Rob, do you think the front office has a plan now? Do you think no matter what the – hey, you laugh, but I've asked you this before.
0: No, I know. I laugh because I was standing at this exact spot. You asked the question. I said no.
2: Yeah. And the next – they have 10 games left, I think, until the deadline. No matter what their record is, you think their plan that they have right now for whatever they're going to try and do for the deadline is not going to change no matter what their record is in the next 10?
0: It would have to change dramatically. I don't think it's going to change. I mean, what you have, again, you said 10 games. It would have to change dramatically. You never say never, but, you know, they put themselves in such a good position. And by the way, like, the reward for doing that for the players it should be part of this equation. So, yeah, I do think – here's the thing. Here's what my answer now. Yes, I think they have a broad overview of a plan, but to actually prove that you can execute the plan, that's another thing. Because as good as off seasons as they've had, and they've had really good off seasons, including this one, Contreras, Sonny Gray, you know, go down the list, you know, across the board, Durbin. But at the deadline, when you don't have weeks and months to figure things out and analyze things and negotiate, when you have to make the tough decision out of nowhere, they haven't been good for the last 2 years. Now you have to do that. And really, I think what they need is they do need more than the last couple of years, the sort of shock and awe acquisition.
2: Okay, you're running the Red Sox. You get to make one move to make the Red Sox better. What is it?
0: George Springer. No, I'm just kidding.
2: Hey!
0: He's right in front of me.
1: We can talk.
0: Yeah.
1: What you giving us?
0: DH against lefties? What? Well, let's go.
2: Yeah.
0: I threw it out on our station, the Bobby Witt thing. And look, they're not getting Bobby Witt. But my point was you never know unless you ask, right? And you need sort of that foundational guy. And if you can't get him, you can't get him. And, you know, obviously that Yordan Alvarez would fall in. You're not getting those guys probably because it's hard to do that at the deadline unless they're in the contract year. I do think the name that has come up makes a lot of sense. The Zach Neto, the guy who is a pole side guy at Fenway Park. It's going to have to be second base or shortstop, probably where they factor this in. So I think something along those lines. But I do think, and you guys have seen streaks before where you've been able to ride guys who maybe are under the radar guys, but it wears out after the while.
1: Yeah.
0: You need the no doubt.

0: about it, Kyle Schwarber's to help out.
1: Yeah.
2: Yeah. We're living that right now.
1: Yeah.
3: Boy, are we ever.
1: We've been living it since April.
2: Hey, yeah.
1: Rob, thanks for doing this, man. Really appreciate it.
2: Yeah, you're the best, buddy. Have fun tonight.
0: All right, guys. I'll talk to you later.
2: See you there. Bye.
1: Rob Bradford covers the Red Sox for WEEI in Boston. He's host of the Baseball Is It Boring podcast. Yeah, the Red Sox. Rob was talking. Defensive run saved.
2: Yeah.
1: Caleb Durbin. I got to double check this because, I mean, I know we get into, you know, defensive stats and all that, but defensive run saved is an accept, you know, it's an accepted form of measuring.
2: Yeah, you're buying
1: measuring
2: that.
1: A guy.
2: Yeah.
1: Caleb Durbin started 90 of the Sox 101 games at third base, leads the AL in defensive runs saved at 38. What's this? In defensive runs saved at 38. He leads. He's 10. He's 10 defensive runs saved. Matt Chapman is 15. So he's second in the majors in defensive runs saved. That is remarkable. And of course, the guy we talk about a lot, the guy that you've always liked,
2: yep.
1: Willy Abreu,
2: mm-hmm.
1: third in the majors in multiple extra base hits, behind Alvarez and Hunter Goodman. And Wilson Contreras is a great pickup,
2: huge.
1: Yeah. He's a John Schneider uses this word. Wilson Contreras is a dude.
2: He's a dog too.
1: Yeah,
2: like he's just that guy you don't want to make mad.
1: Yep.
2: You pitch in, you don't like that. Like, he brings a little edge to him, which is when you're playing for the Red Sox in Boston, you need a little edge, right? Yeah. We've been saying a little bit of that with the Blue Jays. When you're going bad, you need that guy that every once in a while throws at somebody, yells at somebody when somebody don't like it. It's that stuff.
1: It never hurts to have a guy that not everyone likes on your team.
2: Yeah, everybody can't go to dinner with each other.
1: Yeah.
2: It just doesn't work that way.
1: Having said that, what Rob said, I'm looking at this team. I mean, they've got their bullpen is okay. Aroldis Chapman is still, that is just remarkable.
2: Yeah.
1: It is remarkable what he's doing.
2: Pitch next year, I would assume.
1: You know, boy, if they can make an ad, they can make an ad or two. It's just, you know, I was thinking of this, you know, the old line about you're never as good as you are when you're blazing hot and you're never as bad as you are when you truly suck. I just wonder, I wonder, if you're the Red Sox, 10 games left, say they go 5-5 in the next 10.
2: Yeah.
1: Or 4-6. If you're the front office, what tells you more about your team? That you won 15 games in a row or that you're 4-6? Like, it's a really challenging read. It's really challenging.
2: It is. Challenging. Well, they're three games above 500. What if they finish the break or the...
1: At 500?
2: Under 500, which they could in the next 10, right? They got the Dodgers in there, I think. Do you know the Jays play well there? I'm not saying the Jays can do that, but I'm saying they play well there. Like, they got to continue to do some things. Catch the ball, pitch well, keep the ball in the yard.
1: Dodgers, I mean, when do they play the Dodgers? Is that coming up?
2: Yeah, I think that's the August.
1: Wow, I mean, if you're...
2: First couple of days of August, I think. I was looking
1: so right up to the trade... Man, now, if you're the Red Sox, you're playing the Dodgers right up against the trade deadline. If you have a pretty good couple of games against the Dodgers, I mean, you want to talk about being able to send a message to the front office.
2: It's the going into the third.
1: Wow. So they've got the Dodgers.
2: The 31st,
1: home or away,
2: and the second.
1: At Fenway or in L.A.?
2: At the Dodgers.
1: I mean, you'll learn something about yourself.
2: Well, maybe. I mean, that time of the year, you're going to figure out if your offense is good enough. And, you know, if defense travels and pitching travels. And, you know, Rob told us their pitching's for the most part been, at least their starting pitching.
1: Yeah.
2: Been good enough.
1: It seems, you know, we've talked about this with the Red Sox, and I would be lying if I said I watched a great deal of Red Sox baseball recently, but from what you read and what you hear, it seems as if they have managed to get out of their way, which we've always talked about with the Red Sox. There always seemed to be something going on, and it seems as if they've been able to get out of their way.
2: Well, it's a little like the Jays. If you pitch, if you have good starting pitching.
1: And catch the ball.
2: And you catch the ball every day, you got a chance.
1: Yeah.
2: And somebody sooner or later, maybe a guy you'd never heard of shows up. Who's that sound like last year? Like, it just, you know, that's kind of why the front office, I think, started going the prevention route first. And then the offense showed up a little later, and then you're cooking with gravy, and you end up game 7. I don't know if this is going to be the Red Sox or not, but the American League, Jeff, you know, if the Red Sox beat the Yankees,

0: Yankees, you'd be surprised.
1: I know.
0: If the Red Sox ran through the Rays, you'd be surprised. I wouldn't, really.
1: I would be a little
0: surprised. I'm not me. I think the Rays are okay.
1: Very quickly, before we go, Trey Savage, Fenway Park. What is that? Does that play into what he has to do tonight?
0: I hope not. That's why I asked John about the self-correcting. The self-correcting is one of the harder and one of the last things to come as a young player. Is you don't need the coach to run out there and say, stand taller, finish taller. Mm. Like, you don't need him. You throw two bad ones, you know exactly how to self-correct it. That, I think, you know, because he has a good one, he'll have a bad one. You have a good one, he just had a good one.
1: Yeah.
0: Coming off a bad one, can he double up and have another good one against a good team on the road, keep it in the yard, not walking people? That's the self-correcting part. So I don't know if I know the answer to that. I'm not sure they do either. You know, some of the times his release point is very moody. A lot of people looking around at each other. They know why he's moody with it. They just don't know how to say the right thing to him to get him back on track, which wouldn't allow him to throw the amount of pitches out of the zone. It's the non-competitive pitches. So I think he'll have a good enough start to, dare I say, give the lineup a chance.
1: Well, look, you've got your Savage, Cease, and Gossman going. And those are probably
0: the best three they got to offer.
1: I was going to say, you know, regardless of what Kevin's going through right now, those would probably be the three guys you'd be looking at. If you're going into a series at Fenway Park and you say, who do I want? Those would be my three.
0: There could be some emotion there with Kevin, too. For me, that has to be his last start. It's just
1: he's got another start.
0: Does he have a start against the Nationals?
1: He's got a start here at home against St. Louis before the deadline.
0: And there you go. Even for me, I would think this might be his last one. I mean, I would assume it would depend on where your record's at, but you can't keep running a dude out there throwing as much as Kevin if you're going to give him to some other team, right? You're going to maximize what you want to get for him. I know you said he might be one of the last guys to go.
1: Yeah, I know. The only reason I said that is
0: that there's
1: because,
0: other better options. I get what your point is.
1: Once Skubal is off the table and other guys are off the table and teams are starting to lower their sights a little bit, I think then maybe you see them.
0: I don't disagree with that, but
1: getting around.
0: If you're the Jays and you're truly in on trading him, as old as he is and as much as he's pitched, you don't push that too much.
1: All right, that is it for us. A reminder, we will be along following the game on Sportsnet 590, The Fan, and the Blue Jays Radio Network with Blue Jays Talk. It's an Apple TV game tonight, but you can hear the game on Sportsnet 590, The Fan, and the Blue Jays Radio Network. Enjoy the baseball. Have a great weekend.

0: From the 680 News Radio Traffic Center, I'm Kyle Hocking. Watch out for problems on the westbound 407 west of the 400 near Pine Valley Drive. A stalled vehicle reported in the center lane. It's a bit slow. Also have problems reported on the southbound 410 on the ramp to the eastbound 401. Looks like the right lane is partially blocked due to a collision. And we've got this closure in Mississauga. Dundas shut down west of Mavis for a crash. 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
11: All right, Friday on the Fan pregame. Justin Cuthbert and Jesse Rubinoff with Ailish visiting her alma mater this weekend. So I'm sure we'll have tons of stories to sift through.
12: She has to
11: on
12: be
11: Monday.
12: The most proud alumni in the history of alumni.
11: Now, we went to the same school, right?
12: Yeah.
11: It was the University of Western Ontario.
12: I haven't been back since, I don't think.
11: Like,
12: zero desire to go back.
11: But it's just not the same love affair.
12: I think it might be more of an American thing. She's obviously
11: I think part of it's that. Certainly playing on a pretty important club team, I would imagine, helps strengthen the bond. But I do feel like it's American.
12: Very, very odd.
11: A lot of pride.
12: Yeah. It's not what I'm used to. But, you know, all the power to her. I hope she's having a great time.
11: I imagine she is. I imagine she is. She will be, like, undeniably connected to Dartmouth. But LeBron James is adding another team to be connected with in the annals of history. LeBron signing a 2-year, $8 million deal, give or take a few dollars, with the Philadelphia 76ers. Big, big time news in the NBA today. Mm-hmm. Adam Silver can now release the schedule once, I guess, they complete it. First reported by Shams Charania of ESPN. A big, big move in the NBA. We'll have Alvin Williams on in a second to talk about this, but I guess what was your reaction to seeing LeBron James finally make what he's calling his, quote, last decision?
12: Yeah, I was a little bit surprised, to be honest, just based on the fit and the lack of health from Joel Embiid specifically over the last few years. Obviously, this is a move which suggests he's going to Philly because he thinks they have the best chance to win. And they're still excellent. The team is amazing. But if you look at Embiid's numbers, and I think he would be very integral to their success, he plays 35 games a year, 19 2 years ago. Like, he's just not a guy who you can necessarily rely on. But at the same time, you still have Jaylen Brown. You still have Tyrese Maxey. So even with LeBron, Maxey, and Jaylen Brown, they would be a threat to win the Eastern Conference anyway. So from a depth standpoint, they're incredible. And all the power to him to make that decision. It screams basketball move.
11: Mm-hmm.
12: Like, he could have gone a million different places for, like, legacy.

0: Fitzy, but I don't think him going to Philly. Like, no one's going to remember him in a Sixers uniform. He could have gone back to Cleveland, could have gone back to Miami, but he's going to Philly. No one will probably remember him as a Sixer, but he can win another title, and that's the part of his legacy that will matter.
1: Yeah, and emphasis on winning is interesting because it feels like the last, I guess, since the 2020 title, the emphasis has not been on winning. Mm-hmm. It's been on, okay, growing the brand, get the sun in the NBA, doing other things. Space Jam. You ever watched the Space Jam reboot, by the way?
0: Not the second one, no.
1: Ooh.
0: Heard bad things.
1: That was tough. Yeah. That was tough. So maybe the emphasis should have been all along on winning. But yeah, I think what this decision is runs counter to what we've seen over the last couple of years for mm-hmm. him. And certainly financially, or the money standpoint, it definitely runs counter. The fact that he's making only $8 million over 2 years, mm-hmm. player option on the second year. So $4 million guaranteed this year. You know, that's obviously going to happen. We'll see what happens beyond that. Is crazy. I mean, hilarious. Patrick Kane just signed for $8 million a year with Chicago with his net worth, which we calculated in the green room before, our producer Brandon Brown coming up with the number, $1.4
0: billion. Yeah.
1: If we're like to put that to scale, he's essentially playing basketball for free, mm-hmm. right? Like the $4 million is nothing. And to your point, he turned down comfortable options, I would say. Like Miami, good story, I suppose. Cleveland, great story. Can't deny that. Playing with Golden State, that'd be a great story as well. There were like good narrative plays. And this is a basketball play. And I think I respect that the most, that he's choosing a basketball chapter rather than easing into retirement chapters.
0: Yeah, I love it's a great take. Like I also think like Philly is really, really good now. Like if I don't know about the fit, and we'll ask Alvin about the fit and like who's gonna need the ball in their hands the most. But this is probably the best option, so much so that it feels like it's a little bit like Durant going to the Warriors to me. And it's not the same because LeBron isn't the same player that Durant was at the time that he went to the Warriors. And even still, the Sixers aren't as good as the Warriors then became immediately when they got Kevin Durant. But it does feel, again, like a superstar in the league is like, where can I go that gives me the best opportunity to win? He's the guy that ultimately started that in this league. Mm-hmm. And he's essentially finishing his career after starting this whole player empowerment era, super team era. And that's what this is. He's not like being ashamed by it. He's embracing it. Like, yeah, I'm going to the place that gives me the best opportunity to win an NBA championship, and that's Philly, and that's it.
1: Yeah, not all super teams work, though. And again, the most organic super team, I suppose, was Golden State, and then you add on Kevin Durant and takes it to the next level. But just like slamming personalities and basketball talents together has not necessarily been something that immediately pays off or pays off at all. And part of LeBron's story, I think, is making these things work to a certain extent. And I don't know if he deserves credit for that. You probably deserve more credit for not requiring that at all. But the fact that he's able to play roles or get guys to play roles or just fit in and make sure the roles can accompany each other, I think is a good story to tell if you're LeBron James. And this is going to be the ultimate like test to that, where it's like, okay, can he play third or fourth fiddle, mm-hmm. make this all work and make sure that Maxey can be better, that Embiid can be better, and that Jaylen Brown can work as a 76er for the very first time. So this is the story now heading into the NBA season.
0: Awesome.
1: Clearly, LeBron, more than 20 years into his career, continues to be that's the story. And to continue that story, let's bring in our Sportsnet Raptors analyst and Philly native, Alvin Williams. Alvin, thanks for doing this. How are we doing? How's your summer?
2: Thanks for having me, man. It's great. This is the weather I need. This is the weather I desire. So it's all good, man.
1: It is pretty good. I mean, it got a little cold, but today was pretty beautiful. So big news in the NBA today. I'm not breaking news to you, clearly, but LeBron to Philly. As a Philly native and a LeBron knower, what is like your general reaction and take to this deal?
2: Just knowing Philadelphia, they're super excited. Like any other demographic would be, any other city would be, any other fan base would be. But Philly is just a different. Every season, they think they have a chance to win a championship, no matter what's going on. So now with LeBron, the acquisition of LeBron, or him being there, the addition of LeBron, I know right here in Philadelphia, everyone's excited, and rightfully so, because what LeBron does. And just to you guys' point before me getting on, just LeBron is somebody who's has the superpower of making things fit. The things that he's been criticized for, you know, wanting more talent and, you know, going and creating super teams and stuff like that, that's a testament to somebody of his stature and somebody of his ability. When he's

0: lot when he's able to play with other great players and then empower those great players and take them to the next level. That's something he's always done. And I think at this point of his career, when he's older and he does not desire it and he can't do all the things that he's done, I think this is a perfect fit for him to get the most out of him and what he's looking for.
1: Yeah, I love that you framed it that way, because I think a lot of the, at least initial reaction online to LeBron going to Philly was, well, they already have three guys that demand the ball and LeBron kind of slots in as a fourth. But to your point, like, LeBron's 40. Like, he doesn't have to be that guy that is constantly demanding the ball as much as he used to in the past. Like, is there an avenue here where LeBron acts as far more of a facilitator just to make sure everything works with the other three guys, because they're loaded with talent, but the truth does remain, there's only one basketball.
0: Yeah, no, for sure. And I think LeBron James is somebody who's a very unselfish player. And I think all of these things is going to come down on Nick Nurse. We know how much of a genius he is behind, you know, the X's and O's and things like that. So him making sure that everybody can still get the most out of what they do. You got Joel Embiid, you have Tyrese Maxey, you have a young guy in B.J. Edgecombe, who I think is going to truly benefit. And now with Jaylen Brown and all of these guys, to a degree, and I don't know those guys personally, but they have to look up to LeBron James. They have to honor him. They're going to have to respect him. And I think long term, this is not just a short term play for the Philadelphia 76ers and their organization. I think what LeBron James is going to bring to them is somebody who's going to show everyone across the board how to be a professional, how to win. And when you talk about a Tyrese Maxey and a B.J. Edgecombe, that people know that they're going to be two top dogs on the perimeter and for their teams. I think this is a great addition for them. But then even though with LeBron James and right now the current state, I think with him and his ability to facilitate, with his ability to take over games, with him, his ability to lead, I think he's going to do way more than just having a basketball in his hand for this team.
2: Did you ever think you'd see a day where LeBron James would play for the veteran minimum?
0: How about that? But you know what? I haven't seen the day where I thought players were going to get $60 million a year either. So he's made enough money. He's made enough money. Well, I can't speak for him. I can't say what enough is, but he's made a lot of money. But I think right now, again, LeBron James, and I know I read something. I don't know how credible it is or where it came from, all these different outlets, but it wasn't about the money. It wasn't about the family. It was about him wanting to compete, wanting him to still grind, wanting him to still be a part of it. And for any athlete that's been in their shoes, and even in my situation where I didn't play nearly as long as LeBron James, I had that impact. But when you leave the game, you don't necessarily miss playing. You miss everything else that comes with it. You miss the locker room. You miss it sometimes the travel. And then sometimes you do miss the grind. You miss playing for a purpose. You miss going to sleep because you have a game the next day. You miss waking up because you have a game the next day. All of those things that comes with the retired life is a struggle. It's not just not getting the money. It's not just hearing your name called. It's a lot of other things. So LeBron James is still, he has that hunger. He has that desire, and he's not ready to give that up yet. So it's one of those things where you can appreciate that he's making the decision not just for the money. He's making the decision because he truly believes and he truly wants to. He's interested in bringing some value to a team that can actually play competitive and meaningful games.
1: I remember distinctly a Sports Illustrated cover in 2012 that featured Steve Nash and Dwight Howard on the Los Angeles Lakers. And they were supposed to be the super team of the time. And that team ended up going 47-35 and got swept by the Spurs in the playoffs. Obviously, they were aged at that point. Dwight Howard was still dealing with some injuries that he never fully got over, but it failed rather spectacularly. Philly is a place that if things start to go wrong, it can spiral out of control pretty quickly. What are the chances that this doesn't work out? And because Philly can be a hostile nature, like, is that something that LeBron will be able to deal with if night three he goes 5-15 and the fans are already booing him out of the building? Like, is there a chance that this can fail even though they have so much talent on this roster?
0: Oh, if they don't win a championship in Philadelphia, it's going to fail.
1: Right.
0: So if they start out, and I don't know if you remember when LeBron first went to Miami and how the Heat started out, and they were 8-9 or 9-10. They started out slow. And ultimately, you know, they went to four straight championships. But in a city like Philadelphia, it's going to be challenging. But

0: if anybody can handle it, LeBron James can. He's been through it all, man. Like, LeBron James is a polarizing person. You know, it's either pro LeBron or we hate LeBron. So he's been through it ever since he's been 14 to 15 years old. So he's cut out for the negative criticism. He's cut out for all of these things because it's not going to affect his play. Now, you know, I don't know what he does when he goes home and how he receives everything, but his play is still going to be the same. His regimen still be the same. He's going to prepare the same. He's going to lead the same. So with that being said, I do think the Sixers, when it comes down to it, a Tyrese Maxey and a Joel Embiid and a Jaylen Brown, these guys can carry the load. LeBron James can lead and make plays when he needs to make plays. But I think at the end of the day, LeBron James' value is really going to come every day in how you prepare to win a championship, how you prepare to be great. It's not going to be necessarily on the floor. Now, he's going to need to be on the floor, but I think his value truly is going to come in what he can provide from a standpoint of being a professional and leading a team. And I think that's where the Sixers have been lacking for years with the Ben Simmons and the Joel Embiid. They've never had the veteran presence that could help them to get over the top as just great players. They were great players. They are great players. But LeBron James can help that. And I think that's the true value of what he can bring to the 76ers team. So hopefully the fan base can recognize that.
1: We're chatting with Alvin Williams on the heels of the last decision from LeBron James signing a 2-year deal with the Philadelphia 76ers. So how do you think, Alvin, the Sixers fit now in a crowded Eastern Conference? Like, historically good. It seems like a lot of teams could potentially represent the conference in an NBA Finals. Maybe the Sixers are best positioned. Maybe it's the New York Knicks. But do you vault the Sixers right up to the top of that list now after the addition of LeBron James?
0: I'll put the Sixers to the tippy top of the list. Mm-hmm. You know, Jaylen Brown, to me, was the biggest acquisition as far as the talent standpoint and just what it did to the Boston Celtics. I think the Boston Celtics they're not going to be as good, but you added Jaylen Brown and Tyrese Maxey is going to continue to get better. B.J. Eshkum, and then you have Joel Embiid, a former MVP, if he can stay healthy, and then a LeBron James, and then you do have your other pieces. You got your Anthony Simons. You have Dean Wade from the Cleveland Cavaliers. You have a bench. You have depth. You have shooting to a degree. You have a lot of things in place. And again, you have a team, for the most part, they've been together. They've struggled. And when you talk about trying to get to the mountaintop, you have to go through some of those struggles. With these new additions, I think it just helps the 76ers get to where they want to get to. I feel that the energy in the city, you have Bob Myers overseeing consultant things, and then you have the new front office, and you just have what it seems like it could be a perfect storm for Philadelphia. It definitely could be. If everyone stays healthy, I think the Philadelphia 76ers could be, they definitely are the favorite now to come out of the East.
2: Well, I guess that means the Raptors really need the Kawhi Leonard deal to go through, because the East.
0: Oh, 100%.
2: Like, this is, the East is, honestly, my entire life, it has just felt like the West has been the better conference, like always stacked, always has most of the stars, even though Michael was in the East for the longest time. But now you're starting to look at the East, who have the Knicks, you have still the Celtics with Tatum, you have the Pistons, who were the best team in the East last year. Cleveland's still a threat. Atlanta just got better getting Dort. You have the Sixers now. The Hornets could make a run. The Heat have Giannis. And you have the Raptors, who everyone anticipated with this Kawhi deal would be much better and among the favorites in the Eastern Conference, you would think. But now, with LeBron going to Philly, like, if there's a perfect antidote to the Sixers and their stacked team, it does feel like Kawhi Leonard is the one who would lead that charge. So, like, without Kawhi, it's not that the Raptors are finished, but their road just got much, much, much more difficult.
0: Oh, no doubt about it. And you hope in everything what comes out of the Kawhi Leonard debacle or situation, even if it was just, say, a Brandon Ingram, you give a team the second crack at it and they can grow together. And I think a lot of people underestimate and they really don't truly value a team growing together, learning together, being healthy together. And the Raptors, again, with even

0: before the Kawhi Leonard deal, I think the team was in a good space if they could be healthy and they continue to grow. Kawhi Leonard is somebody that we know through the health issues, although he's a very super talented player, great player. We've seen what he'd done already 7 years ago with the Toronto Raptors. It's a different team. It's a different player. So it's not, I don't know if the Raptors should really have the expectation as championship or bust with a Kawhi Leonard, because he's an older player and health issues are a part of it, just like with the 76ers. I still believe that Joel Embiid is not 100%. Then, you know, their chances decrease as well. So health is a big part of it. But with Kawhi Leonard healthy and with Scottie Barnes continue to grow and R.J. Barrett and these guys, I mean, you still have a very good team. And they're not going to be a pushover by any means. So any team that comes into the play, they're going to have to bring their all. Because Toronto presents a different challenge across the board just for their effort alone. And again, when you have a LeBron James is 40-some years old. So LeBron James is going to have to pick and choose his moments to play. He's not going to be able to all 82 and play all out. So you got to make sure if you're the Sixers people, they pick and choose when he's going to play. The Raptors, they play hard 82 games postseason. They play hard all of the time. So they're not going to be an easy out for anyone just because of the effort standpoint alone.
1: Assuming Kawhi Leonard does end up a Toronto Raptor, who do you think benefits most from that? Just like looking at the Raptors roster, looking where they're at in their timeline, do you see it as a specific benefit to Scottie Barnes who can take some of that pressure off him? Or is there another player just through Kawhi's presence alone that really, really should benefit from having him alongside?
0: I think Coach Darko does. I think when you're a coach and you really have a player like Kawhi Leonard that can help lead the charge, and similar to LeBron James, where you can present what it takes to be a champion, what it takes to be a true professional, what it takes to be the top of your craft, and everyone can learn from it. And just being in those locker rooms and myself, and I just threw myself in there, seeing a Charles Oakley, seeing a Muggsy Bogues, seeing a Dee Brown, seeing older guys, veteran guys, Antonio Davis, these guys, Doug Christie, these guys working, Kevin Willis, it helped me so much to say, this is what the NBA life is. This is what success looks like. These guys have all played plus 10, 12 years, and they're still going at it. So when you have a Kawhi Leonard, Scottie Barnes is going to benefit. CMB is going to benefit. Quickly is going to benefit. Everyone's going to benefit. But I think mostly when you have a coach and they have to believe in what the team is doing, he's going to help Coach Darko and the rest of the coaching staff really improve as a coaching staff. And that's what we got to look at too, because Coach Darko, to me, leaps and bounds, he improved as a coach, as a head coach. I think he did a heck of a job last season. So I think somebody like Kawhi Leonard will help him even become a better coach, because when you really have to coach these type of players, that's just another element to your coaching staff, and that's on your resume. So I think he helps everybody across the board, but Coach Darko Rajakovic the most.
1: Yep, we got the LeBron decision. Now we need the aspiration decision so we can get this Raptors roster finalized and dream on what next season can be. Like, just looking at the odds right now, I mean, the Raptors have six shortest odds to win the NBA title behind three other Atlantic teams, but they're going to be right in there if they get Kawhi Leonard, assuming they will. And we'll have plenty to talk about over the balance of next season. Alvin, we appreciate the time today, and we'll chat soon.
0: Thanks for having me, guys. Have a good one.
1: You too. That's Alvin Williams, Sportsnet Raptors analyst. Does a great job with us, with Maddie Devlin, of course. Yeah, the Raptors, it's a little jarring just to like look at the odds or look at some preseason prognostication. Just the strength of the Atlantic Division is crazy. The divisions don't matter that much, but I guess it matters a little bit. Yeah. It certainly is. Knicks, Sixers, Celtics, Raptors, four shortest odds to win the Eastern Conference, but just continuing to scan down. I mean, Detroit was the number one seed this past year. Cleveland went to a conference final. Miami just added Giannis and is always at least play-in caliber. Indiana's getting Haliburton back, and they went to Game 7 of the NBA Finals 2 years ago. The Magic and Hawks are vastly improved, or at least the Hawks are, and the Magic were supposed to be last year. Even the Hornets made a jump.
2: I love this.
1: I just went 10-11 deep. And the Raptors are, you know, on the plus side of that equation.
2: Iron sharpens iron.
1: Certainly.
2: Like, let's go. Like, if you're the Raptors, I think you're kind of licking your chops. Like, who wants an easy road? Like, yeah, if you to win a championship, there's no asterisk.

0: you have an easy conference, easy division, sure, you take advantage of that. But if your opponents are going to be stacked, if everyone's looking at you and saying, yeah, it's probably going to be a long road now, like, why not us? Like, you have Kawhi Leonard. You've done it before. Yeah, it's not the same team as it was in 2019. He is older than he was in 2019, clearly. Maybe not the same player. But, man, I would put Kawhi Leonard in a postseason series against just about anyone, including anyone on the Sixers. So sign me up for that series. If it were to come, it would just be just chef's kiss for basketball
1: fans. It's almost pick a name out of a hat. Like, maybe the Knicks, deservedly so, would be favored amongst the group.
0: Yeah.
1: Would I take them over the field? Probably not. Mm-hmm. But I would give them the most credit, at least, heading in. But yeah, a lot of good teams there. And I wonder if you're just a general team, like, not throw away the conferences because the question is that, but would you rather go through either the Spurs or Thunder, Wemby or the Thunder, or the gauntlet that is the Eastern Conference? I'm not really sure. I guess the top two teams would be out west, but maybe they have to play each other at a certain point. It just feels like, yeah, the early goings in a playoff, and we're a long way away from that, might be more friendly in the Western Conference.
0: Yeah, I think that's true, but the unknowns of the East would probably tell me that I'd rather face them. Like, we still don't know if this will end well in Philly, which I guess well is basically considered a championship at this point of LeBron's career, like Alvin said, or it's going to fail spectacularly. And we don't know how Miami's going to work out either. Like, they have no spacing. That team could be miserable for all we know. Like, there are teams that could significantly regress from where we currently have our opinion of them. So, like, on paper is one thing. On the court is a totally different thing. The Spurs and Thunder are known commodities at this point. And I think that makes the road in the West still probably more difficult. But that could obviously change when things get started in November.
1: A reminder, tonight, Blue Jays and Red Sox do begin a three-game slate on Apple TV, though, and also on Sportsnet 590, The Fan. So on Apple, you can hear Ben and Chris adjust the settings on Apple TV for the radio broadcast to accompany Apple TV's coverage, or you can just listen to Sportsnet 590, The Fan.
0: It.
1: So Blue Jays and Red Sox will get set for a pretty big series. Probably the worst time to go into Fenway, I would imagine. But we'll see if the Blue Jays can handle that with their season, I guess, hanging in the balance. And to discuss that, we'll bring on Tim Healy of the Boston Globe after the break. But if you're looking for some baseball on actual TV sets that are not Apple, that would be on Sportsnet, Dodgers and Mets. Roki Sasaki versus Shawn Manaea. Sportsnet 1 will have Royals and Tigers with Beck Way against Tarek Skubal. It could be the last start for Tarek Skubal in a Tigers uniform. You can find Cleveland and Tampa Bay on Sportsnet Plus. So let's hit a break. We'll bring on Tim Healy on the other side. We'll get you set for the Red Sox and Blue Jays tonight on Apple TV.
2: From the 680 News Radio Traffic Center, I'm Kyle Hocking. There are problems on the westbound 403 in Hamilton approaching Main Street. Left lane blocked with a crash, so expect a heavy delay from Waterdown. Also on the eastbound 401 east of Highway 6 South heading toward Toronto, right lane blocked after a dump truck went into the ditch, so it's very slow there. Also, it looks like we have a crash at Jane and Weston. 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
18: Back on The Fan pregame. We're going to tee up in a moment. Tim Healy of the Boston Globe will join us, teeing up Blue Jays and Red Sox from Fenway. Before we do that, the legendary rock icons Guns N' Roses are bringing their World Tour 2026 to Rogers Stadium in Toronto Wednesday, August 5th, and we got your chance to be there. 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Today's code word is ROCKET. Text ROCKET to 590-590 right now for your chance to win. And don't forget, we're giving away another pair on Monday, so keep listening for more chances to win. 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Blue Jays and Red Sox today. Bad news for the Blue Jays today, though. Addison Barger having season-ending elbow surgery, likely to miss part of 2027. As a result, a cursed season for the Blue Jays, maybe most cursed through the story of Addison Barger.
19: Well, I'm not throwing shade at the Jays medical staff because I have no idea about anything medical related, but what was he doing for the last 3 months that they were waiting to this point where now he has Tommy John and he could miss a significant portion of next season? Like, maybe they were waiting for them to be out of it. Seems like the most logical explanation. But, like, you wasted essentially 3 months here where he's going to come back now in the middle of next season at best. So It's a that's rough because he was almost a foundational piece for this team coming into 2026 after what we saw from him last year. So it's about as bad as it gets.
18: Yeah, it certainly does. It's about as good as it gets right now.

0: for the Boston Red Sox, who had a 15-game win streak snap. To talk about this team and the weekend series upcoming, let's bring in Tim Healy of the Boston Globe. Tim, thanks for doing this.
1: I'm happy to. Thank you for having me.
0: Is this the worst possible time to roll through Fenway?
1: I suppose so, something like that, especially if you think along the lines of, well, they have to lose eventually, the Red Sox do. Well, they just did that on Wednesday, so maybe this weekend they won't. Who's to say?
2: Where did this 15-game winning streak come from? Because from our vantage point, this was not really an issue for the Blue Jays. They have their own issues, but the Red Sox were not a team that they really had to worry about at different parts of the season. And suddenly, not only do they have to worry about them, but everybody else in the American League now has to worry about the Boston Red Sox. How did they win 15 in a row?
1: It came from out of absolutely nowhere. For 3 months, they were not even mediocre. They were worse than mediocre. They were just a bad team. You had Sonny Gray, key offseason acquisition, who has become something of a clubhouse leader for this team. He was saying straight up, they're a bad team. He's getting ready to waive his no-trade clause, potentially, at the trade deadline. And then everything that could possibly go right did for 3 weeks of that winning streak, and really, you know, call it 4 weeks or a month of a more general hot streak with a couple of losses mixed in. The pitching, which was already excellent, took it to another level. The defense, which was already really good, stayed there. And the hitting, which had been inconsistent at best, ranking low in all of the key categories, figured it out a little bit.

0: happy, which they weren't previously at all. So when you got suddenly a little bit of scoring combined with excellent pitching, combined with good teams playing poorly when they play at the Red Sox, as the Rays did over the weekend, or combined with, let's say, for example, a key error by Francisco Lindor the last game before the All-Star break, opening the door for a ninth inning comeback when the game should have been over, you get a 15-game winning streak for the first time in Boston, first time in 80 years. So it's a pretty improbable series of events they've enjoyed.
1: So is there any reticence from a fan standpoint to like cannonball into the deep end here with enthusiasm? Because, yeah, it's like a season redefining sort of run, but there were warts, right? There were things to be concerned about. There wasn't all that much in the way of optimism surrounding this team until they changed their own narrative here. Are fans sort of, again, reticent to believe in this, or has this sort of changed everything in terms of what we may or should expect when it matters the most?
0: I don't sense any reticence from Red Sox fans, because at the end of June, the season was over. Nothing mattered. Nothing mattered. The season was over. They were going to be sellers. You start thinking about 2027 and existential labor fight stuff and 2028. And that's where Red Sox fans were even just a few weeks ago. Now, they hold a wild card spot. They are third in the division and just owned the Rays for a 4-game series. And they're only 6.5 back of the Rays. So you start thinking about that a little bit. They're going to be buyers at the trade deadline and not big time sellers. So in a way, everything the Red Sox do from here on out is gravy compared to expectations a month ago. But relative to expectations in spring training, nothing is gravy. Expectations are still really high because this was supposed to be, and it's supposed to be, a big year for the Red Sox in terms of building.

0: largest regular season home crowd here in a decade. Wow. So Boston is loving it.
1: You mentioned that they're going to be buyers. What's the biggest need for this Red Sox team right now?
0: Oh, boy. A bat. A big bat. And I don't personally care if it's right-handed or left-handed. You just need somebody who can help out Wilson Contreras in the middle of the lineup, basically. Mm-hmm. Because of performance and or health of a variety of others, that bat could play almost any position. If you add a shortstop, they can make that work easily. If you add a second baseman, you can make that work easily. Catcher, DH, left field, even third base, because Caleb Durbin, who, similar to the team, completely turned the season around. Caleb Durbin could easily go over to second base if they Red Sox want to bring in a third baseman. So there is a lot of flexibility there about which bat they bring in and who, and you know, that guy's more specific skill set. But they're going to need to add a hitter, if not more than one hitter.
2: What you laid out feels kind of anomalous, too, because most teams, when you're on this run, it's like, wow, everyone's clicking. You don't want to mess with this or mess with that because everyone's found their mojo. But I think you just named like six positions where a new bat could end up. Like, why isn't it? Why is there kind of explain that versatility? Like, is it? It's not just one player or one group of players or whatever. Like, why can Boston afford to, hey, if it's not working at this position, fill it elsewhere and not run the risk of messing up what's going on right now?
0: I'm sorry, what's the question?
2: Well, just like, you know, when a team goes on a run, it's like, yeah, everyone's pulling their weight. Yeah. But you mentioned six spots that are potentially up in the air for a replacement or someone new to come in. Like, how is it that they've sort of, they have that versatility still, despite this amazing run where everyone seems like they're doing their job?
0: Yeah, because they got just enough from a variety of guys during this hot streak for the hot streak to even exist. Mm-hmm. Take second base, for example. Starting there tonight is a guy named Anthony Siegler, and he was about fifth on the depth chart at the beginning of the season. And guys got hurt, and guys played other positions, and all of a sudden Anthony Siegler gets a chance in the majors, and he gets hot a little bit, and he's now all of a sudden he's the leadoff hitter, and that's awesome, and he's providing a spark, and he's got this energy. He's also kind of cold now again. So if you project out another week and a half, 2 weeks past the deadline, I don't know who's going to be playing second base. It could be Anthony Siegler still. It could be Isaiah Kiner-Falefa or Marcelo Meyer if they come back, or it could be Luis Arraez of the San Francisco Giants. You know, who's to say? It could be Trevor Story in September if he comes back from his sports hernia surgery and they have somebody else at shortstop. So shortstop, same thing. They have a couple kind of call-up platoon quad A-type guys who have been doing just enough and haven't been playing really with any pressure because you come up from the minors and the team stinks. And so you're just trying to make a name for yourself in the majors. And they have a bunch of guys like that. Like Yoshida has a big contract, and he's the part-time DH. Roman Gonzalez just came back from injury. He's the part-time DH. Like, they've got all these weird pieces. Not a lot of solid everyday players right now, except for probably the top, you know, at center field, right field, and first base and third base. They're all set, but that's not a long list.
2: No, it's not. And a lot to manage, I suppose, for the manager, Chad Tracy, who was you know, hired on this year after Alex Cora was fired. How much credit does Chad Tracy deserve for this run that the Red Sox are on? I guess the turnaround, making it so that this isn't a lost season. Like, where are you willing to give the manager credit for this suddenly being, the hottest ticket in town again?
0: I give Chad Tracy a lot of credit. And it's a tough gig being interim manager, especially when the season looks like it's in the toilet when you come aboard. Never mind after you come aboard and it stays in the toilet. So it's been really impressive to see the turnaround on the fly, basically, with this coaching staff. My colleague at the Boston Globe, Alex Speer, actually had a story in today's paper about the ways Chad Tracy has influenced this turnaround. And one of them, which I kind of get a kick out of, is the Red Sox have changed their pregame schedule and routine in that they arrive at the ballpark several hours, 2 or 3 hours later than they had been. They've been doing the late report thing, not taking batting practice on the field at home, and either thinking about stuff less or conserving energy or whatever. it is

0: coincided with the turnaround. And so that's one example. And I always am I'm never really sure how much credit to give a manager other than what the team's record ultimately is. And given the turnaround, Chad Tracy is certainly forcing the Red Sox to think about just making him the permanent manager, in my opinion.
1: I keep thinking about the scene in Moneyball where Brad Pitt, as Billy Bean, goes to Fenway and ultimately doesn't take that job. But like to me, watching these games over the last week, it honestly is like the closest thing to Moneyball that I can maybe remember. Like you string together 15, and arguably if they had won that game against Baltimore, like you got games against the Blue Jays who are in a world of hurt, and then the A's. So conceivably, you could have potentially even matched or broken the A's record 20-game winning streak. But like it feels just watching them, like everyone's doing their job. There's a little bit of small ball involved. It feels almost like they're emulating that team. And I know that they're not, but has there been a change with the way that Tracy has managed this team where it is more focused on like the little things in baseball as opposed to trying to squeeze as much power as you can or something like that out of this lineup?
0: Yeah, that's definitely part of it. Last Friday, coming out of the All-Star break, doubleheader against the Rays, which is a big test, right? They won 9 consecutive games going into the All-Star break, went their separate ways and had 4 days off. And then you come back against the first place team in the division and a doubleheader on the first day back at that. And not only did they sweep that doubleheader, but in one of those games, they had back-to-back bunts during one rally. And they were, you know, borderline miracle bunts, hugging the chalk, staying fair, scoring a couple of runs. So, yes, the small ball, scrappy mentality definitely has been adopted more wholeheartedly by the Red Sox during this. You know, they were last year, they were bad, and early this year, the Red Sox were bad at, for example, runner on third and less than two outs. All you need is a little ground ball to the other side of the field, and that run will come in. And that one run over the course of the game can make a huge difference, right? Do that two or three times, and you're in position to win. So, and they were bad at that. And now they do that stuff. So they do the little things. There's attention to detail. And as I alluded to earlier, just this bizarre knack for things breaking right for the Red Sox. So sometimes that is of their own doing, and sometimes it's just chance, I guess.
2: Mm-hmm. Hey, Tim, we appreciate the time tonight. Enjoy the series this weekend at Fenway, and we'll do this again down the road.
0: Great. Thank you very much.
2: That's Tim Healy of the Boston Globe. Yeah, it's a lot easier to write about the local sports team when it goes on a bit of a run and changes the entire complexion of the series, of the season. It's funny because, like, I guess for the last, like, 2 months, maybe 3 months, we've been talking about, just a 10-game heater away. And then Boston, the division rival, in like the same position or it was worse, has that and changes its season around being in a similar situation where there was expectations because last year went pretty well, went better for the Blue Jays. But it's easy to forget that the Red Sox had a bit of a renaissance season last year as well, got in a better position, didn't accomplish what the Blue Jays did, but there were expectations after last year and they weren't hitting them. But now after 15 games, They're in a position to build on it.
1: They're also doing it without their ace. Garrett Crochet has been out since essentially
2: We didn't really talk about that, eh? And Roman Anthony. Garrett Crochet and
1: probably
2: Roman
1: their
2: Anthony.
1: Best hitter. Yeah. Maybe Contreras is now, but like Anthony coming into the year was their star. And they're doing this without both of those guys. So sometimes in sports, like the reason I brought up the Moneyball, aside from the question, it's just like you need that magic feel. And watching those games, you're like, this team is never out of it. They could be
2: Blue
1: even
2: Jays
1: the game they lost.
2: They're a little pixie dust. Blue Jays had the pixie dust.
1: Totally. It's like guys who are maybe outperforming what their career norms are. Like he was talking about Durbin coming out of nowhere and completely changing his season. Contreras is like literally the straw that stirs the drink for this team. Mm-hmm. And even the pitching staff guys, there's a lot of unheralded guys on that roster that are doing great things. It's very similar to the Blue Jays last year. And sometimes you just need that magic to be able to go on a run. And sometimes in the Blue Jays case, it's just not your year, and it doesn't work out. You have 162 where nothing is really put together. The Red Sox have been able to do it, and we'll see where it takes them because, honestly, with the Jays kind of taking not a back seat, but obviously not where they want to be, it's been fun to watch the Red Sox. I know I'm not probably supposed to say that in this market, but like it has been cool to see a team get as hot as they've been able.

0: able to do it and do it some of the ways that they have.
1: And just to bring it back to Addison Barger, most emblematic, I think, of the pixie dust wearing off would be the situation around Barger. Didn't mention it, just to reiterate, having season-ending elbow surgery, likely to miss part of next year as a result of that elbow surgery. You mentioned Tommy John. Like, he's 27 in November. When I first heard, I was like, okay, like, you know, he's 20, early 20s. They're going to be okay. We'll figure it out. Maybe he'll come back next year. It'll be okay. This 27, the age 27 season is being threatened by this. Like, he's not a young pup anymore.
0: You would think he's 24, just like,
1: yeah,
0: based
1: that's
0: on his trajectory.
1: That's what I kind of had in my head. And yeah, I'm a little more concerned about it. Like, it started with like bilateral ankle discomfort and
0: stepped
1: turned
0: in the bag the wrong way, and it was
1: a UCL issue. Yeah. It's like, okay, not great for Addison Barger. And again, to your point, like a foundational piece, at least we thought, moving forward, like a big part of the lineup, a big part of the slug, a big part of what this team is missing. You got through Addison Barger, and now I don't think you can set your watch to having him be a part of that moving forward because of this injury and the uncertainty moving forward around his just general health. So yeah, it's another huge blow. It's supposed to be Santander and Barger, like being the support in terms of Vladdy Guerrero Jr. and the slug and the power needed in the lineup. And so many questions surrounding both.
0: Yeah. It just feels like every day there's another thing that happens to this team where you're like, we're just stacking L's here, like literally and figuratively. Like this is a big problem to not have Addison Barger for part of next season. Like you're going to have to do some real work in the offseason now in not just evaluating the guys that you have and trying to figure out, okay, which version of them can I trust? Am I going to get what am I going to do with Vladimir Guerrero Jr.? Am I just going to accept that he is potentially a 10, 15 home run guy for the rest of his career? I don't think anyone's anticipating that's going to happen, but who would have thought that would have six home runs sitting at the end of June? Like there's guys up and down this lineup. You're like, well, is Alejandro Kirk ever going to get back to being the all-star catcher that he was? Like you can go up and down the list with this lineup. So now you have another guy that's not going to be in the lineup at the beginning of next year. Like, how much do you turn this lineup over? Like, you might have some serious heavy lifting to do in the offseason.
1: You do.
0: Instead of just saying, okay, it was a rough year, we'll run it back. Like, I don't think that's acceptable anymore. Like, they're not good. You watch this team, they're not good. And that doesn't necessarily mean last year was a fluke, but it is possible that something special happened. There was good vibes, and baseball can be a weird, funky sport like that.
1: Yep.
0: They're like bad.
1: Yeah, I mean, it's possible that everyone hit the top end of their performance range last year and that everyone's hitting the bottom end of the performance range this year, and it's likely going to be somewhere in between, which is better, but probably not World Series caliber.
0: Yeah, exactly.
1: And I think if you look at the lineup, like clearly, I don't know, there was plans for Anthony Santander, clearly. There was plans for Addison Barger, clearly, and they weren't able to deliver on any sort of promise you had there, and it's hurt this team, but a lot has hurt this team. You pretty much talk about every player except for Louis Varland and Ernie Clement, and you can pinpoint where something may have went wrong or what is actually plaguing them or why it's not worked out the way it was supposed to work out. But at least lately, with Shane Bieber, it has worked out. Yesterday, he was brilliant, seven innings, gave up just one earned.
0: That's the best case scenario for the Jays right now. That's chalk that up as a massive win.
1: And suddenly last two outings, and again, this is the smallest sample ever, but in two outings, 13 innings pitched, 0.69 ERA with nine bunch outs. I don't know if he's a better deadline asset than Kevin Gausman.
0: Morosi said last night on Sportsnet Central that he thinks he is.
1: He is? Yeah.

0: 1.69 ERA with nine bunch outs. I don't know if he's a better deadline asset than Kevin Grossman.
1: Morosi said last night on Sportsnet Central that he thinks he is.
0: He is?
1: Yeah.
0: But part of it, and part of it's not just what they're doing lately, and that's important, clearly. But part of it is like Shane Bieber has a future to pitch for. Mm-hmm. And Kevin Gausman looks like he's a guy who doesn't want to let go of what he currently has, which is a relationship with the franchise and the Toronto Blue Jays and just like the comfort of being home for as long as it's going to be home. Would you think, and I would have never assumed this even 48 hours ago, that Shane Bieber could bring back a better deadline return than Kevin Gausman?
1: I think it's possible because if you look at the track record of both of them, they're, I mean, Shane Bieber, look at what he's done in his career.
0: Still Shane Bieber, right?
1: Still Shane Bieber, and you've seen that version of him. Like the version that we've seen of Shane Bieber the last two starts is the one that is like peak Shane Bieber, like Cy Young type Shane Bieber. And that's not to say that he can continue this string, but when you evaluate like, okay, this guy's pitching for a contract versus Kevin Gausman, who's essentially saying like, yeah, even if I were to win a World Series, I'm not sure it would matter as much as it would have last year. Like, is that a guy you want to sell the farm for? Especially with a guy who's like 450 ERA now.
0: Yep.
1: And it's not to say that he can't turn around or is like, he's obviously mature enough to go somewhere else.
0: I imagine if he landed somewhere, he would be invigorated
1: and
0: by
1: committed.
0: It.
1: Yeah. He's probably just hanging on to it right now, but like change of scenery might be good. But I mean, this has been a season long issue for Kevin Gausman at this point where it almost feels like people have figured out his splitter fastball situation. Like they're not guessing anymore. And when he comes in the zone, he's getting whacked. And if you have a playoff start where say he starts a game three or game four, like that could be a pretty short outing. Mm-hmm. If there's not a sample size there in the next start where, okay, he's starting to figure it out again. Because this is a pretty brutal string for this guy. That's something that you haven't seen very often in his Blue Jays career.
0: Any reluctance, we only have 2 minutes, but any reluctance on moving Bieber in that, okay, suddenly you're seeing something and maybe you want him to, you could always go back and try to get him or whatever. But like any reluctance in moving on, given that it does impact the relationship if you do trade him. And this, they're going to need some starting pitching next year. I mentioned the holes. Like, it's not like the starting pitching is lined up. I don't know if the return's going to be such that it's going to knock your socks off necessarily. Any risk just moving on because you kind of care about what the relationship could be?
1: But you don't know if he's going to want to come back either. Like
0: Fair.
1: When he accepted the deal, I remember Kevin Barker was in here last week or whatever when it was me and Ailish, and he said, like, I don't think the organization wanted him to come back in the first place. Like, it was a player option that he picked up. Because he thought, oh, it was probably a good opportunity for me to chill for, not chill, but rehab and get healthy for the first half of the year, come back, show something, and get a bigger contract in the following offseason. So if that was his plan all along, like, kudos to him. He did what he had to do, but there shouldn't be any loyalty there. Like, there's no guarantee you're going to be able to sign him either way. So, yeah, you got to trade him for whatever you can at this point, because I don't think it's a full tear-down rebuild situation, but you have to try and recoup some things with the assets that you do have. I would personally trade everybody on an expiring deal. Every single one of them.
0: Mm-hmm.
1: You have to. Like, what's why not?
0: Yeah, there's really no danger not.
1: Yeah.
0: Right? Like, and again, we've talked a little bit about, okay, the relationship with Kevin Gausman. Do you want to show something to free agents that you can be loyal? With Bieber, though, I guess there's not that loyalty.
1: Gausman gets it.
0: I think he does, but it seems like he might not. Like, he just values the Blue Jays potentially more than the chance to win a World Series. I don't know how much I can knock him for that. Just to knock him a little bit for that. An important reminder, Blue Jays and Red Sox do begin a 3-game slate. You'll see 66% of that on Sportsnet, but not tonight. It's on Apple TV. But it is on Sportsnet 590, The Fan, and you can sync that up on your TV. Have a great weekend, everyone. It'll be Rubinoff and Forfar next week. Thanks for sitting in, Ruby.
2: From the 680 News Radio Traffic Center, I'm Luke Shields. Eastbound 401 east of Highway 6 South, the right lane blocked off because of a dump truck in the ditch. That's really jamming up the drive from approaching the Cambridge en route. And then in virtually the same spot, but on the opposite side of the 401 heading westbound at Highway 6 South, you're down to a single lane because of a tractor-trailer rollover. That's causing heavy delays from Guelph Line. 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